0: Philadelphia to ratify the Declaration of Independence, General Washington was right here in Manhattan, peering out on this beautiful land and beautiful sea. His attention was fixed on the horizon, watching for sails of the most powerful navy.
1: It was the largest fleet of the world's tall ships and gray hull military ships to sail past the Statue of Liberty. Well, the big celebrations are expected later tonight, mainly the big fireworks. But President Trump got a jump start on things last night at Mount Rushmore.
2: A generation after we fought and won the Cold War against the menace of communism, there is now a resurgence of the communist menace in our land, including from newcomers to our country who embrace ideas totally opposed to our way of life and our great success.
1: Talked up U.S. exceptionalism and warned of a new threat to the nation. The death toll after Venezuela's devastating earthquakes last week is rising. There are now at least 3,000 confirmed deaths, and there are nearly 16,000 people who are homeless, and a number of people, we are told, are still missing. So that number of dead is expected to arise. 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
1: Canada is out of the World Cup, falling to Morocco 3-0 in Philadelphia. A 4th of July match was played today.
7: Today is the start of the round of 16 here in Philadelphia. It'll be Paraguay versus France. David versus Goliath. Paraguay upsetting Germany. Can they take down two heavyweights in a row? You know, last night, Cape Verde, the Cinderella story so far of this World Cup, the smallest nation to ever make the knockout stage, almost defeating the defending champions Lionel Messi and Argentina. Cape Verde's Sidney Cabral with maybe the goal of the World Cup to tie it, but ultimately losing 3-2 in extra time. Now, as for the United States, the men's team is preparing for its game against Belgium 8 p.m. Monday night. A win sends the U.S. to the quarterfinals for just the second time ever.
1: France beat Paraguay 1-0. That was Fox's Brian Yenis reporting. America 250 celebrations are underway coast to coast, including block parties, which are big celebrations this year. This one's at Fort Campbell, Kentucky.
8: This is the only official America 250 event happening at a military base. So it's really pretty special, because what better way to celebrate America than the men and women who defend it? So this place is going to be packed up when it kicks off. A Ferris wheel, lots of games here. And then we have lots of food trucks, delicious tacos. I can tell you, it smells good out here. So these people who are coming are in for a treat. There's also going to be a military ceremony, a concert, and a lot of fireworks. But really, what makes Fort Campbell so special? It's not about the celebration. It's the mission here and the history of this place. The post is home to some of the Army's most elite units.
1: Fox's Brooke Taylor reporting, but again, the National Mall has been evacuated as strong storms move into the Washington, D.C. area. President Trump's speech, as far as we know, is still on. I'm Daria Albinger. This is Fox News.
9: This evening's forecast for the Tri-Cities, mostly clear skies, a 50-50 chance of showers in the overnight, a low around 70. Increasing clouds on Sunday, a chance of showers in the afternoon, a high near 92. And partly cloudy Sunday night with a chance of rain, low 69. On the hour, on the half, and when it breaks, Supertalk 92.9 Tri-Cities News Talk Leader.
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0: Welcome back to Rich on Tech. Rich DeMuro here, hanging out with you, talking technology on a 4th of July weekend. Did you know, I didn't know this, but I was doing some reports for TV this week about 4th of July stuff, and I didn't know this, but more pets go missing during this time of the year than any other time because of these fireworks. Cats and dogs get spooked by it. And so make sure you keep your furry friends close. Make sure you've got them with some sort of tag on them, maybe microchipped. But also another service I was not aware of. Petco has this website called petcolove.org/lost. It's called Petco Love Lost. And it basically reunites pets. You take a picture of your pet before it's lost, obviously, and you upload it to this database. And it basically will scan for... Actually, you know what? It looks like you don't have to do it before. It says, I lost a pet, I found a pet. So basically, you upload a picture of this pet, and it uses AI to scan all the pictures from shelters where they find pets, and it will tell you if there's a match. And they said they've reunited, like, I don't know, 200,000 pets so far. Pretty cool. Anyway, it's called petcolove.org/lost. All right, let's go to Tandia in Long Beach. Welcome to the show.
1: Well, hi there. Hold on. Let me take you off speaker.
0: Okay. Did I get your name right?
1: Tandia. I didn't hear,
0: perfect.
1: Hear you say it.
0: Yep, that's it.
1: Tandia, yeah. So, hi. I'm looking. I think your answer is going to be no, I'm afraid. But I had this, I think it was S23. In the back, I had dropped it when the case was loose once, and it's like the back is shattered. But
0: okay.
1: It never fell apart, and it always worked. Worked just fine for over a year until... I accidentally jumped in the water with it.
0: Oh, no.
1: And,
0: yeah.
1: So, I had to go get a new phone. It never did power back up, put it in the rice, the whole thing, and got a new phone, whatnot. But the only thing I could not recover is an app that I used to use to record my granddaughter called Easy Record, I believe.
0: Okay. So
1: and
0: those...
1: I did email the company, and they said no. But it's just really sad. I lost, like, you know, when she started talking until 5 years old or so.
0: Oh, no.
1: I used to record her all the time.
0: Yeah.
1: Just wondered if there's any possibility of recovering that.
0: So the Easy Recorder app, it sounds like you got in touch with them, and they do not automatically upload to the cloud or back up to the cloud. So
1: correct.
0: I guess lesson number one for all of us is... You know, it's like we just use our phones thinking, okay, everything's going to work forever, but you do have to think about these things. And I'm not saying for you, I'm saying for everyone, right? Like,
1: right.
0: Okay, do
1: right.
0: we want this to be backed up to the cloud? Yes or no? Should it be? Can it be? Okay, so especially for like one-off apps like this, like an Easy Voice Recorder, some of the other ones that are built into the phone, some of them back up like on iPhone, Voice Memos will back up to iCloud if you want. Samsung has a recorder app that would back up to OneDrive or whatever they're using these days. And then Pixel has one as well. Anyway, none of that helps you. So have you tried to power on this phone?
1: Yes.
0: And it does not turn on at all?
1: No.
0: Ooh. What are like not it doesn't like come to life in any way, shape, or form, or you just can't see the screen?
1: Correct, because you know, like I said, the back is shattered, which compromised the waterproof.
0: Right, exactly.
1: Water resistant. Yeah.
0: Yeah, I mean look, you could bring this to a data recovery company and see what they can do. I mean, you know, there are companies that specialize in this kind of thing. The big one nationwide is Drive Savers. Have you heard of that?
1: No.
0: So I would at least get in touch with them and see. Let's see. If we go to phone data recovery, it looks like doesn't look like they list the prices online because I'm sure everything is different. But I would definitely, if you want these recordings,

0: number one, I think you could probably recover them. I do. If you got the right person to do this. And so I think it's worth at least getting in touch with a company like this and seeing if they can do that. So, yeah, that's Drive Savers. Let me look up. I have another one bookmarked that I like. It was recommended by one of our guests. Okay, let's see here. I think it might be this one. The Clone Store. TheCloneStore.com. So I would get in touch with both of those companies. The Clone Store looks like it's a smaller kind of operation. So I would get in touch with them first and then Drive Savers and see. And it's worth it. You know, look, if they can do this for $100, $200, maybe even $300, it might be worth it. I know it's a lot of money, but it could be worth it for your precious memories there. So I will put the links to those recovery services on my website, richontech.tv. This is episode 181. So that will be in the show notes. I think the lesson here is, you know, I test a lot of smartphones. And so I'm always like using them for a couple weeks, a month, whatever. And then I'm formatting them to bring them back to factory, whether that's to send them back or whatever, you know, to store them for like the next software update. And you always have to think about this because there are some apps that don't put their data in the cloud. Now, a lot of them these days do, but I would say for any app that's important, whether it's your photos, whether it's audio recordings, whether it's video recordings, any one-off app that you're using that's making something on your phone or saving something, I would check to see if that's being backed up in some way. I would say a majority of the apps these days try to back up to the cloud or at least have that option. So always check on that. I get so many calls from people about, you know, their Samsung phones or their phone, you know, I always think about this when I'm traveling, right? I'm taking a lot of pictures when I'm traveling. And then all of a sudden, if my phone fell off the side of a boat while I'm, you know, on a river or something, what would I do? Like, how many of those pictures that I took that day would leave, you know, my phone? And it's tricky because sometimes you're in an international country and international country. And you're like, okay, I don't want to use all my data. But what I do is typically when I'm on vacation, I will set my phone to upload the pictures immediately when I'm out and about. Maybe just photos. I will say videos. Okay, fine. You can upload those when you have Wi-Fi. But it's like you have to think about this stuff because if you lost your phone on vacation, that vacation day, you probably took a whole bunch of pictures. And so just think about these settings on your phone. If you have Google Photos, you have iCloud, just make sure that you say, hey, while I'm on vacation, I want to use cellular data to back up my photos. Yes, that gets a little tricky when you are in international territory because you're using all your data. So, you know, think about that stuff, though. Always helps to do that. Let's go to Bob. Bob in San Diego, you're on with Rich.
1: Hey, Rich. How you doing?
0: Great. What's up?
1: Hey, love your newsletter, by the way. It's a lot of helpful tips and everything on things you really aren't aware of.
0: Thank you. Well, sometimes I'm not either, but when I research, I'm like, oh, I should put this in my newsletter. So thank you.
1: Oh, That's great. Hey, I was reading your recent newsletter, and it got me thinking. You had an article in there about how you use Google Fi, I think it is.
0: Yes.
1: For an extra line that you use for phones that you're testing. And I was kind of wondering, I'm sure I'm not the only one that goes through this, but we have T-Mobile and we're generally pretty happy with the service. However, in San Diego, there's places where it just doesn't pick up or, you know, but you get down to one bar and drops the service temporarily. But, and then we also camp locally on Southern California. We don't have service sometimes and even traveling around the United States. And it'd be nice if you had like a phone for like Verizon, AT&T and T-Mobile, that where you almost guarantee coverage in some form or fashion. I heard there was a way of doing it, an extra eSIM in the phone.
0: Yeah,
1: you can have an additional service and like a low cost service. Yeah. I just wanted to get your thoughts on that and how to go about doing that.
0: Yeah, it's interesting. So the Google Fi thing you're referring to is basically that was their idea when Google Fi first started. Their idea was that they would have one network. Like a super network, right? Like Google would do all this behind the scenes stuff of wherever you were, your phone would just choose the strongest signal in that area, whether it was Verizon, AT&T, or T-Mobile, and back in the day, US Cellular. And you wouldn't know So if you traveled, you know, across town and AT&T was stronger, it would just use that signal. If you went to a different state and T-Mobile was stronger, it would use that signal. And in real time, it would kind of just use whatever was the best. That never really came to fruition. At one point, I think they were using like T-Mobile and Sprint, but you know, now they're just using T-Mobile most of the time. Anyway, I'm going to go to break. I'm going to answer your question when we come back from break because this is a good one. Yes, it is possible. But it's one of these things that there are some pros and cons to it. So when I come back from break, I will explain how to have two cellular networks on one smartphone. Plus, we'll take more of your calls, 888-RICH-101, 888-742-4101. Bob, hang on. We'll be back after this.
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13: This same press corps, not this exact same press corps, but at least an older press corps, bent over backwards during the Biden administration to explain away the disastrous and disgraceful Afghanistan withdrawal. You called it, the greatest airlift in American history. It's almost like you're cheering only for one side.
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0: Welcome back to Rich on Tech. Rich DeMuro here, hanging out with you, talking technology. 888-RICH-101-888-742-4101. It is 4th of July weekend, one of the busiest travel weekends of the year. Before you hit the road, download offline maps. Love doing that. Check your traffic. Make sure, and you know, get familiar with your phone's features too, your safety features. Especially like things like satellite messaging, emergency SOS, all that good stuff. It's always better to kind of, like, I'm a nerd, but every phone that I test, I just go through every single one of the settings one by one just to see what it offers. And so it's a good idea because you can make the most out of your phone that way. We had, before the break, Bob in San Diego wants to have two cellular lines on one phone. And yes, that is very much possible, for sure. So there's a couple ways of doing this. So on my iPhone, I actually have two different cellular signals at the same time. I've got a standard company, and then I've got a Starlink signal through T-Mobile. So I'm always connected through satellite as well as a standard terrestrial network, no matter what. And yes, I know the iPhone has satellite built in, but it's not as fast or as robust as what Starlink offers. So that's why I pay the extra $10 a month to T-Mobile to get that. Anyway, you would use what's called an eSIM on your phone. So on your phone, let's see, do we still have Bob? Is Bob? Bob, did you hang on there?
1: Oh, I'm still here.
0: Okay, thanks. Great. So do you have an iPhone?
1: I've got an iPhone 17. Yes.
0: Okay, very, very easy. So basically, you can add a secondary eSIM to your phone of any phone line that you want. So you can do what you said you had T-Mobile, so maybe you want to add Verizon or AT&T, right? So.
1: Correct.
0: And here's the thing, you probably don't want to add a very expensive line because you know you're already paying for your primary line, but if you want that secondary line, I would do like a cheaper plan. And if you look at a website like bestphoneplans.net, they will show you some of the cheapest plans you can get. And you can also keep in mind, get like an MVNO. You don't need to get Verizon specifically. You can get like Visible if you want, which is, you know, starts at like $25 a month. But that's still a lot to be paying for a secondary cellular plan. So you have to really decide, is it worth it? And there's also some trade-offs. So it's kind of complicated to have the two lines on your phone. Yes, the data can easily switch between the two automatically. But when it comes to making phone calls, you will set one line as your primary line and then one as your backup line. And every time you go to make a call, you can choose which line you actually want to use. So on the iPhone, you'll see it'll pop up a little switcher. So right now mine says use your primary line or use your Starlink line. And so that's another thing that's a little bit complicated. If you want to send messages through the second line, you would have to switch through, you know, on your messaging app. So it does get a little bit complicated. That's one way of doing it. The other way of doing it is there is a carrier called US Mobile, which actually offers this feature natively. And it's called multi-network, and they let you add that on for $7.50 a month. So the way that US Mobile works is you choose your primary network, which they have all three. You can choose Verizon, T-Mobile, AT&T, and then you can choose the secondary network as an add-on. Oh, and they're ringing my machine here. And so that's another way of doing it as well. Why do you feel like you're in places where you need the extra network like all the time, or is it just, I mean, what do you need out of this exactly, the data or the calls?
1: It'd be for call and text, but it's basically, when I'm using T-Mobile, if we go to use it and we're in an area, just it won't pick up, it's one bar or nothing. We want to have the option of switching over and be able to make that call or text at that time, but it's not very often. It's just, you know, situations where we can't get T-Mobile to work.
0: Well, in that case, I would probably just look at this website and literally find the cheapest plan you can. And one of these lines is US Mobile. They have a line starting at like $10 a month. I mean, you can get, you know, not everything has to be a big unlimited plan. There are plans like companies like Telo that let you build your own plan. So there are plans that are very, very inexpensive, but they run on a different network. So I would just make sure whatever plan that you choose, just make sure it's not running on T-Mobile. So for instance, with the US Mobile, even if you bought that by the gig plan for, you know, $10 for 2 gigs a month, you can choose, do you want AT&T, T-Mobile, or Verizon? And so that's the main thing here, is I would look at just whatever plan you get for your secondary plan, unless you don't care about burning through cash, which, you know, you may say, hey, Rich, I don't really care. Like, I'll get another unlimited plan. But if

0: you want to make this something that is a little bit more budget friendly, I would look for a plan that is a little bit cheaper. That is your secondary plan. Good question, but absolutely possible. I do it all the time on my phones. And I was mentioning Fi, by the way, Google Fi, because I always have like a test line. And some people were asking, well, why don't you just get a secondary line on your main carrier? The problem is the big carriers don't really make it that easy to like switch phones all the time. And with my secondary line, I'm always putting that SIM into like a new phone. So when, you know, when a Google sends me a phone or a Samsung or Motorola, whatever it is, a lot of times they don't include service. Sometimes they do for 30 days, but a lot of times they don't. And so I need to, if I want to really test that phone and bring it out and about, I need to bring service to that phone. And so one of the cool things about Google Fi is that A, it's very easy, I think, to switch to a different phone. Mint Mobile was my last one I had, and I had a SIM card, like a physical SIM, that was so easy to pop out of one phone and just pop into another. The problem is, a lot of today's modern phones don't have a SIM card slot anymore. Like the iPhone doesn't, and neither does the Pixel. Samsung still do, thankfully, but who knows, maybe the next version won't. Anyway, so that's why I don't usually do it through a major carrier, because it's just a lot tougher to switch your number. And also, kind of keeps things much easier. Like with Fi, you know, it's kind of its own thing. But one of the features, by the way, they have that I've not really seen anywhere else is that they give you up to 4 data-only eSIMs. So if you have an iPad with cellular, they also let you connect your Apple Watch or your Pixel Watch. Or maybe not Apple Watch, it might just be Pixel. I'm not sure if they support Apple. But they let you connect that cellular connectivity for free. So that's another thing that's kind of cool about Fi. So anyway, they were doing a deal where if you brought a Pixel, you would get 50% off your monthly plan for like 12 months. So I did that. And it comes out, I think it's going to be like $30 a month. But that also includes like unlimited, or maybe, I don't know if it's unlimited, but it's a lot of data for international. And so it's just Google always tries to do things a little bit differently. And I don't think Google Fi completely lives up to what their original intention was, which is like, hey, you don't think about the service behind this. We're just going to give you the best signal no matter where you are. But they have done a pretty good job of making your phone work and all your other devices pretty much anywhere you go. So that's kind of nice. Let's see. Oh, I'm getting the wrap-up signal. All right, 888-RICH-101, 888-742-4101. If you haven't gone to the website, richontech.tv, I've got everything that I've talked about linked up right there. This is episode 181. So all you have to do is type in richontech.tv/181, and that will bring you to the show notes, everything I mentioned here. All right, coming up, we've got Dan Barbera from Mac Rumors to talk about iOS 27, what's coming next to the iPhone.
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9: Carmen Roberts, a gathering storm in D.C. prompts officials to order people to evacuate the National Mall just hours before President Trump is scheduled to deliver a speech tonight.

0: commemorating America's 250th anniversary. Other parts of the country, though, carrying on, including Charleston, South Carolina, where this woman from Virginia is celebrating.
1: We love the history that's down here and the beautiful weather, and there's just always something wonderful to do, and we just wanted to get out of the hustle and bustle of the D.C. area for the holiday.
0: Pope Leo, the first U.S.-born pontiff, urged Americans today to embrace the nation's history of welcoming migrants, he told reporters earlier.
2: If people are in the United States illegally, there are ways to treat that. There are courts. There's a system of justice.
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3: This evening's forecast for the Tri-Cities, mostly clear skies, a 50-50 chance of showers in the overnight, a low around 70. Increasing clouds on Sunday, a chance of showers in the afternoon, a high near 92. And partly cloudy Sunday night with a chance of rain, low 69. On the hour, on the half, and when it breaks, Supertalk 92.9, Tri-Cities News Talk Leader.
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14: Welcome back to Rich on Tech. Rich DeMuro here. Yes, hanging out with you on a 4th of July weekend. Hope you're having a fantastic weekend. Hope you got a great celebration, friends, family, fireworks, whatever it is that you're doing. I hope you are relaxing. Let's see. I've been sharing little factoids. The Liberty Bell in Philadelphia, which, by the way, I've never seen in person. I've never actually been to Philadelphia, if you can believe it, growing up in New Jersey. I don't even understand. How did that? Yeah. I've never even had like a real cheesesteak. Nothing. My experience with Philly cheesesteak was at the mall when I was growing up. The Liberty Bell weighs over 2,000 pounds. It's one of the country's most photographed landmarks. Don't try ringing it, though, please. Anyway, richontech.tv is the website to go to. I also learned this week, we're going to bring on a guest in a second here, but I learned a new feature on the iPhone. I did not realize they had built-in earthquake alerts. For a long time, Android had these earthquake alerts built into the operating system. If you wanted to get them on the iPhone, you had to download this app called MyShake, but you can still use that. But with iOS 26.2, they added earthquake notifications like right into the operating system. So if you go on your iPhone to settings, if you're in an area that, you know, needs this, if you go into settings and then notifications and you scroll all the way down to the bottom, there's something called enhanced safety alerts. And inside there, it says earthquake alerts, which was news to me. Anyway, we've got Dan Barbera here from Mac Rumors, another friend from WWDC. Dan, welcome to the show. I know you're celebrating the 4th of July weekend right now, so thanks for joining me in between festivities.
15: Of course, Rich. Thanks for having me, man. I appreciate it.
14: So I imagine in between the fireworks and all that stuff, you have been testing iOS 27 a lot. So developer beta is out. I know you downloaded it the first day. What are your initial impressions?
15: So I made the mistake. Well, actually, it wasn't a mistake. that's kind of one of the greatest things about my impressions. I made the mistake of putting it on my main phone, and that's just like a newbie thing to do. Do not do that if you can help it. But in the situation that I was in at WWDC, I just needed to get it on a phone. So that was the closest one. And honestly, it has been so stable, aside from during the whole indexing issue that was going on for months. Well, not months, but for what felt like months. And it drained the battery like crazy for those first, I think it's been like, it was like 2 weeks maybe. And then it finally was done indexing and everything got back to normal. But it's just such a stable release for what it is, and I was really impressed with that.
14: So the indexing feature that you're talking about is basically, because Siri AI is a new feature on this, it goes through your all the data on your phone and builds an index that the AI can tap into. And again, before you know, you say, Rich, what about privacy? It's all done in a very private way, and that's why they're doing it on your device. But your device has to be not used and charging most of the time for this to happen. And for a lot of people, you know, and it's a big job, by the way. Like, it's not like a, you know, you're talking about tons, like my iMessages, I think, are 16 gigabytes of storage on iCloud. I mean, that's like a ton.
15: It's a lot. And it's, you know, I have like a 2 terabyte iPhone and it's not filled up, but like it has to go through everything in order to get all of that information for reference for Siri. So it is really important. It just, it eats up a lot of battery and it kind of slows things down just a little bit. But yeah, I mean, it's been off for the last few weeks now and it's been running great.
14: And keep in mind, that's a temporary thing when you get this in your hands. It's not going to really, and hopefully Apple will figure out that process, like, and make it better. The Siri. So this Siri, and I've been using it, I think it's incredible. I think it is really the Siri that we've wanted. What are your impressions of Siri, the AI Siri?
15: I 100% agree. I know Siri was like the butt of the joke. Even people that work for Apple, I've heard, just, you know, just not impressed with what Siri was before. But it is so good now that I legitimately don't think, for me and my use cases with AI, I don't know that I need to go to ChatGPT or Claude as often. Definitely not on my phone, but like maybe for some work-related specific things. But for just day-to-day use, it's so much better because of the personal context that we talked about. The fact that it can go and tap into your mail, your messages, and your calendar, and it's private, and you're not sharing those messages out to a service like Claude or ChatGPT where you don't know what's going to happen with that. Here, you can have the peace of mind that this is the stuff that's already on your phone. It's just using it as reference, and it's not going anywhere. So I can ask it to go and, you know, tell me when my brother the other day, you know, sent me his new golf clubs. Maybe I didn't get a chance to look at that picture. And it knows actually what you're talking about. And it shows and brings up the images. It's not perfect. It is in beta. Some of those things are being worked out, but at least it's able to point me in the right direction right now. And for a lot of other things, it does nail it on the first try, which is super impressive, especially for a first beta.
14: I really do think that this is going to impact ChatGPT and Claude. I'm not crying for those companies, but I do think it's going to impact them, the usage, the daily usage, because questions that people used to use OpenAI or ChatGPT or Claude for, they will just ask Siri and they'll be like, oh, it can give these answers now? That's great. And by the way, it has all that perspective of my personal information that is helpful as well, that ChatGPT and the others may not have. So what is there another new feature besides Siri that you think is pretty neat so far?
15: I think it's a lot of the visual intelligence, or not just visual intelligence, but the Apple intelligence stuff. Sorry. So call context actually happened for me for the first time the other day, and I was absolutely blown away. I thought that was so cool. So call context is, I'll give you the example here. I booked a hotel for our road trip down to the beach later this summer. And I wanted to call and I had a question about something specific. Now, I didn't actually need my confirmation number for the call itself. I just had a very vague question. But if you do call and you do need, say you're on a phone call with an airline company or whatever, and they're going to ask you immediately, what is the confirmation number? It automatically surfaces that and brings it to the screen, the lock screen of the phone, like when you're making your phone call. So it just pops up right there, confirmation code, because it goes through your emails and it knows that you already booked for this trip. This is the phone number that matches that hotel. So you're probably going to need this. So here you go. And it was awesome. I'm like, okay, cool. I have this here. I don't need it. But when I do need that, that's going to be super helpful. I don't have to say, oh, hold on 1 second and look for it. And that was one. And then there was, in messages when somebody sends you something and they're like, hey, can you pick up dad tonight at 6? Like, it pops up underneath there to add a reminder. That's super helpful. There was a couple of other things. So for my son's baseball schedule, I wish I had this a few months ago. But if you had like a list of a bunch of events, so for my son's baseball schedule, this would have been super helpful. You can just take visual intelligence or Siri mode now in the camera and you

0: go, and then you have to tap to show everything else. I would say I personally always, maybe they should make this an option, but I always want to see all the search results because there are so many things that are similar and I'm searching and it guesses really quickly sometimes. I'm like, no, that's not the app. Then I got to do one more tap. It's a little thing, but have you noticed that at all?
1: Yeah, it's like they need to just fuse together more of what Spotlight was beforehand with the new Siri capability of like bringing it down and showing that. But I mean, I'm glad that at least they didn't remove that entirely, because that is how I get to all of my apps. I am a swipe down person and just search for it and open it that way. The other thing I will mention, and for those who hated the Liquid Glass update, the Liquid Glass slider is kind of nice. If you can go into the settings there and just manually adjust how much transparency you want, that's super helpful. I mean, what is this day and age that Apple is giving us all the customization? Who would have thought?
0: I know, it's so wild, because that was the big draw of Android, is that you could do whatever you want. Yep. Now I would argue that you could almost customize iPhone more. Like when I was choosing, when I was saying, you know, text my wife something, it said, hey, do you want to use Telegram or Messages? Because it knows that I typically use Telegram to text my wife. You can't do that on Android. As far as I know, you can't change the way it does those, you know, like those choices it gives you. Apple, same thing. When you use a music app, it's like, hey, do you want to use Spotify? Do you want to use Apple Music? Do you want to, because it kind of learns your preferences, which is kind of a big thing. Okay, before we go, I want to hear, when can people get this and what phones do you need for like these features?
1: So, you can get this in September if you don't want to try out the beta. I mean, it is going to launch in a beta format, but it should be a lot more stable, which again, we've talked about. It is really, really good right now, but the main release will be in September. But you can try out the public beta, should be this month. We don't have an official time, but usually it's always a month after WWDC. If you want to try the public beta, you can do that. I think you'll be fine with it and it won't impact your day-to-day life. And it's definitely worth a try. But if you want to wait till September, that's fine. And every phone out there is going to get iOS 27, but not everyone's going to get Siri AI. So you need a 15 Pro or newer. And even then, some specific features are going to be blocked off. So it's not anything crazy, but there are certain advantages to having a 17 Pro or Air. You just need the new Pro chip. And that's really just going to be more of the personalization for the Siri voice, which we still can't even do in beta right now. That is weirdly the one thing that's kind of blocked off. But one thing I do want to mention, if you're like, if you've got an older phone and you're like, oh man, I don't feel like upgrading right now, I want to wait till next year, and you're not going to get the Siri AI, that's fine. Your phone is going to get a lot of good things with iOS 27. Specifically, the most underrated thing, real quick, is the performance improvements. I don't know if you've noticed this, Rich, but I think my phone has felt so much more just fluid, efficient, and I've tried it on older phones, and it honestly has made a difference. So if you have an iPhone 11, that whole lineup and newer is still going to get iOS 27. So you can definitely take advantage of some good features.
0: All right, we're going to leave it there. Dan Barbera from Mac Rumors. How do folks find follow you online?
1: Yeah, you can just search for my name, Dan Barbera, on all platforms. And of course, Mac Rumors on YouTube. I do all of the YouTube content there, the podcast, Mac Rumors Show. And keep reading us if you can.
0: All right, thanks for joining me today. Have a great festivity there. We're going to go to break. 888-RICH-101, 888-742-4101. More of your calls, questions, and I got to tell you about these WhatsApp usernames coming up right after this.

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9: Welcome back to Rich on Tech. Rich DeMuro here, hanging out with you, talking technology. 888-RICH-101-888-742-4101. 4th of July weekend, been doing little U.S. factoids coming back from the breaks. Did you know that the United States has more than 4 million miles of public roads, the largest road network in the world? Did not know that. Well, now I do. Let's go to Scott just down the road in El Cajon. Welcome to the show.
10: Rich, yeah, thanks for having me on. So I was allowed to purchase a new Mac through my employer, and I do a lot of video editing, motion graphics, that sort of thing. And I'm kind of in a purgatory of technology, because I looked at the Mac Studio, and it looks like it's hard to get a hold of those because of, I don't know what's going on, but maybe you do. And I've heard rumors that there might be a new iMac Pro coming out. So I wanted to kind of get your sense of the lay of the land of, like, which direction to go and when you think that would be available to me.
9: Well, is this your job to video edit?
10: No, I'm a professor, but part of my job is I teach classes, so I have to review. I do documentary work as well, but I also have to review stuff. So I like the big screen. I want the graphics card, the 64 Yeah, that sort of thing.
9: Okay. I mean, I edit video for a living for TV, and I use a MacBook Air, and it's perfectly fine. I mean, I have a 15-inch screen. It's, you know, I have a bigger monitor that I connect it to when I want to. But so far, I've had no problems. I mean, I'm not editing documentaries, I'll tell you that. Like, at the most, I'm editing stuff for social media, reviewing pieces, editing packages for TV. But that's basically it. But it's still, and we're not doing 4K video. So if you're doing 4K, you know, you might need something. But I understand why you want the best of the best. I'm going to direct you to a website that really helps with this. So there's a website called buyersguide.macrumors.com. In fact, our last guest was from Mac Rumors. I don't think he has anything to do with the guide. Maybe he does. But that is the best place to look for the information on when Apple products are expected to release. And not just that, but it also gives you all of the rumors and latest information on everything. And what I love about this, so all Apple products, my kind of guidance is you want to buy Apple products when they first come out because they all have a lifeline, you know, or they all have kind of a life cycle of Apple comes out with a new product, almost like clockwork for a lot of their main products. Now, if you look at the lineup for Macs, you've got the MacBook Neo, which is that inexpensive one. That's definitely not for what you're doing. Then you've got the MacBook Air. Then you've got the MacBook Pro, you've got the iMac, the Mac Mini, the Mac Studio, and the Mac Pro. Now, the Mac Mini and the Mac Studio and the Mac Pro, well, maybe not so much the Mac Pro, but the Studio and the Mac Mini, a lot of people are buying those to run like automated AI programs on there, like their agentic AI, like OpenClaw and all that stuff. So that's why there's been a run on these machines, and it's really tough to get them. So even if you wanted one, you may not be able to get one instantly. But for you, if you're talking about the iMac Pro, I have not heard of that rumor, but that would be an amazing, that would be an amazing product because the iMac is very much a consumer PC. But if they did a pro version of that with, you know, this is under the Ultra devices, I guess they're talking about, that could be a big win for a lot of people who want the all-in-one, the simplicity of it, but also want something that's a little bit higher powered than the standard iMac. But I will tell you, these new processors that Apple has come out with, these M4 chips, are pretty incredible. Now, there's different levels of them. Some of them are pro, some of them are not. But okay, so the Mac Pro, it's saying don't buy because it's discontinued. The Mac Studio is the pro desktop, the one that you want. It's been 486 days since they last released one. And the average is 547. So what does that tell us? That tells us that we are probably going to see a release of a new Mac Studio in the next 100 days. That could be, maybe in, I don't know, September with some of the iPhone launch stuff. So if you can wait until then, you might want to wait. Or if you want to buy refurbished, there's also the Apple refurbished store that may or may not have some of these things that you're looking for. Let me see what the refurbished has. But again, if you buy refurbished, you're talking about a product that is many, many months old at this point. Let's see, what else did you look at? Mac Mini, I probably wouldn't recommend that for what you're doing. But that's really it. So Mac Studio, they're saying don't buy. That's the guidance on the website. And it says Mac Studio M7 Ultra expected in 2028 with better cooling. That's way out on the horizon. But the M5 Ultra Mac Studio could launch in 2026 with up to 768 gigabytes of RAM. So I think the bottom line is this thing will probably be refreshed in the next couple of months, maybe the next 6 months most, before the end of the year. So that's probably what you want to wait for. But, that's up to you. So good question, Scott. Appreciate it. Really appreciate the call today. 888-RICH-101, 888-742-4101. Let's do an email here. Oh, you know what? No, I got to tell you about WhatsApp. WhatsApp is finally getting usernames. Yes, similar to what we've had for years on apps like Signal, Telegram, Instagram, and X. Starting now, you can reserve a username. So if you are using WhatsApp, go into your WhatsApp settings and look under account, and you will see the option to choose a username. Now, if you are on social media as a creator, you may have the option to choose the same username. But otherwise, You can create any username that you want. These are private. There's no searchable directory. People have to know your exact username to contact you, but this is great for privacy. You no longer have to give out your phone number to use WhatsApp.
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15: They're evacuating the National Mall. I'm Carmen Roberts, Fox News. Officials ordered people gathered at the National Mall tonight to seek safe shelter as thunderstorms gathered around Washington just hours before President Trump is scheduled to deliver a speech commemorating America's 250th anniversary.
16: Spokesperson from Freedom 250 putting out a statement just saying the safety of our guests, performers, and staff is our top priority due to approaching severe storms. Freedom 250, the U.S. Secret Service, the Parks Service and National Park Service and others are asking guests to evacuate event grounds and seek temporary shelter in a nearby shelter area.
15: Fox's Gref Jenkins. And Vice President J.D. Vance, meantime, celebrated in New York City today during the Tall Ships Parade.
17: While the Continental Congress met in Philadelphia to ratify the Declaration of Independence, General Washington was right here in Manhattan, peering out on this beautiful land and beautiful sea. His attention was fixed on the horizon, watching for sails of the most powerful navy.
15: The Sail 4250 Parade of Tall Ships sailed through the New York Harbor and up the Hudson River. And as the U.S. celebrates, Iran mourns.
18: Hundreds of thousands of people filling the streets of Tehran today as Iran began a days-long funeral for the Supreme Leader Ayatollah Ali Khamenei, killed in a U.S.-backed Israeli airstrike during the Iran War. Crowds marching past his flag-draped coffin chanting death to America and death to Israel, man calling for revenge. That funeral also marking a pivotal moment for Iran's leadership as the Ayatollah Mojtaba Khamenei takes power and the regime tries to strengthen its position during negotiations over a permanent end to the war and control of the Strait of Hormuz.
15: Fox's Paul Stevens, America's listening to Fox News.
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15: Democrats are seizing on President Trump's soaring wealth as a campaign opportunity. His personal fortune topped $2 billion last year, and Democrats are arguing that he has grown rich in office while Americans struggle with the economy. The president brushing off the criticism, saying that everybody is profiting, crediting a rising stock market. The long holiday weekend means more than just parades and fireworks. It also means some good sales.
31: Summer may have just arrived, at least officially, but retailers are already looking ahead to fall, and they're marking some things down big time for July 4th sales, both in brick-and-mortar stores and online. The website Dad Deal says that means you can find bargains on a lot of things you'll use right now, like grills and outdoor furniture and summer apparel, including swimwear. There are also discounts on major appliances, especially at big box stores. You may want to wait, though, on buying computers and other tech until the back-to-school sales begin. And those will get underway in a matter of weeks. Daria Albinger, Fox News.
15: And Americans from coast to coast and probably around the world will be turning their attention to Lumen Field in Seattle Monday, where the U.S. will face Belgium in the World Cup Round 16 match. Fox's Jonathan Hunt is in L.A. with more.
32: Monday night, U.S. against Belgium. Belgium's a good team. They have a couple of superstars of soccer in midfielder Kevin De Bruyne and striker Romelu Lukaku. So it's not going to be easy for the U.S. But the spirit that this team is showing, the determination, and the determination, of course, to do it for Flo Balogun, who was so unjustly red-carded in that last game and will have to miss Monday night's game. The entire team determined to make it through, to beat Belgium.
15: And again, we are watching thunderstorms gathering in Washington, D.C., where they have ordered the evacuation of the National Mall. I'm Carmen Roberts. This is Fox News.
9: This evening's forecast for the Tri-Cities, mostly clear skies, a 50-50 chance of showers in the overnight, a low around 70. Increasing clouds on Sunday, a chance of showers in the afternoon, a high near 92. And partly cloudy Sunday night with a chance of rain, low 69. On the hour, on the half, and when it breaks, Supertalk 92.9, Tri-Cities News Talk Leader.
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35: Double wide quick stop, midnight tea top, Jack in her cherry coat town. 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

0: 888-RICH-101, 888-742-4101. 4th of July weekend, an excuse for a lot of people just to party. You know, I mean, that's really what it comes down to. We have an excuse. You've got a note from the principal's office or note from parents, whatever you want to say. It says, hey, you have the license to enjoy. Go have some fun. Go relax. Don't think about work for a day or two and just enjoy with friends and family. That's the bottom line. Doing little factoids all show long. The Star-Spangled Banner was inspired by the American flag flying over Fort McHenry during the War of 1812. It officially became our national anthem in... No, that can't be true. 1931? There's no way. There's no way Star-Spangled... Where am I getting these things? Star-Spangled Banner official anthem year. Let's figure this out. Okay, but yeah, 1931, Hoover signed a congressional resolution when it became, this is how young we are as a country. 1931, there are people, let's see, people could still be alive today that were born in 1931, right? 1931, you'd be 95. So you're 95 years old, you were there, well, I guess you were a little infant, but you were still born on, you know, before we had a national anthem. That is wild. Anyway, hope you're having a great weekend. We've been talking about a lot of stuff on the show here. I know that Elsa has been patiently waiting on hold, so we'll get to Elsa in a second. I do want to tell you, I've got the cheapest day to buy gas. We have some new research that tells us that. And I've got some ways to save on gas, too, because I know that's always a hot topic. Elsa, welcome to the show.
1: Hey. Thank you so much for spending the holiday with us. We're so happy to have you.
0: Thank you. Yeah, go ahead.
1: And thank you for helping people like me, the older population, stay as tech savvy as we can. But you know, I'm having a problem.
0: I would not have it any other way on both counts. No matter how old or young you are, I will help you. And you know what? Why not? I mean, it's a holiday. If I'm here, I'm going to do the show. Right? Like that, unless I'm on vacation somewhere, which, you know, I was a couple weeks ago, and I still did the show. I came back in. Anyway, what can I help you with, Elsa?
1: This is the second time this has happened to me. I get an invite on my calendar from somebody I don't know, and it's a color of the calendar that I don't normally use. So I can click on that color and it'll go off, but it doesn't go off my phone. And I know I had looked online and they said, don't, you know, decline it because then they know they've reached somebody, and I had already done that. So what do I do?
0: Well, okay, so what's happening here is basically when someone sends it, scammers have gotten savvy to this. They send an email to your email. What email do you use? Like what type of email? Like Gmail, Yahoo?
1: I only have two. I have an MSN, and then I have a duck email.
0: Okay.
1: It's just, you know, that's not an email. It just kind of sends my emails through.
0: Yeah, it's like a forwarding. It's like an alias. So what these scammers do is they basically put a calendar invite in an email to you that somehow makes it through the spam filters, and then that, you know, most of these calendar programs automatically add the calendar events to your calendar. And so that's why you're seeing these things pop up. Now, the short answer is on iOS, as far as I can tell, there is not a setting to not allow calendar events that you haven't approved. So what happened was on Google, this was happening for a while. And so Google reacted by adding a setting in your Google Calendar. Let me find that setting. So if you go into, and this is just for other people as well, but if you go into your settings on Google Calendar, there is a way to decline or, you know, not automatically approve events that are from people you don't know. And so that's like a way of keeping these out of your calendar until you decide, oh yeah, I want that in my calendar. So for me, as you imagine, you know, there's a lot of people that like send me invites for things. I don't really want those cluttering up. But if you go on, let's see here. Is it? Yeah. Okay. So in calendar settings on Google, there is an option that says, automatically add invitations to my calendar only if the sender is known. Okay. Now that's an important setting because that means that only people that you know will be able to add things to your calendar automatically. I don't see that setting on the iPhone just yet. I could be wrong, but as far as I can see, I don't see that anywhere. it seems like things get added to your calendar automatically. Now, there is an inbox, and you may be able to decline things from there. But from everything I'm seeing online and all the instructions I've seen, you basically have to just delete that event without, don't decline it, just delete it immediately. So that's the way to do it on there. Unfortunately, there's not a better way. And I'm looking in iOS 27 to see if Apple has added something that makes this a little bit easier, but I don't really see a setting there just yet. So at this point, unless someone calls in or emails me and says, hey, Rich, no, there's a better way to do it on the iPhone, that's the only way I know about it is don't decline it because, yes, that will send a signal that your email address is good, but you can just go into that event and delete that event. And if you're using the Google side of things for your calendar, you should definitely turn off that option to just add events automatically to your calendar. Because that was the way it was for many years until spammers said, oh, this is a good way of reaching people. We can send them spam invites on their calendar. I mean, so, you know, you wake up to your calendar and you'd have like Bitcoin, you know, click this for free Bitcoin or something. You're like, what is this nonsense? So that's the way to do it. I would imagine that that Microsoft and Outlook has a similar option where you can not automatically add things to your calendar, but that's what you're looking for. And if you look at what Apple is saying, you can also unsubscribe to calendars. Like if you mistakenly subscribe to a calendar that's adding spam, you can do that as well. So let's see here. If we go into calendar and we go tap the calendars button, and you'll see there's a whole bunch of calendars in there. You can unsubscribe to any of those calendars that you don't want to show anymore. And there could be ones that, you know, you might have subscribed to by accident. You can tap the eye and just turn those off or unsubscribe to them as well. All right, good question, Elsa. I know that vexes a lot of people. And it's one of those things where these spammers are just, they're brutal. They will reach us any way they can. Even at the gas station, they put skimmers on the pumps. But speaking of gas, it is 4th of July weekend. If you're an Amazon Prime member, you can save 50 cents a gallon on one fill-up. This is valid at more than 7,500 stations that are participating. They are mostly like BP, Amoco, and Thorntons, and AMPM. But I will tell you, if you live in the Southern California area, there's not a ton of stations that participate. So just FYI, you may want to just ignore this. Like that's what I've done. Unless you live by a station that has this and you can save it. But you do have to link your Earnify account, sign up through Prime, and it's a one-time promotional. Most of the time, Prime members get 10 cents off per gallon as an ongoing benefit. But on a 15-gallon fill-up, this could save you $7.50. The other app I like is called Upside. If you're not using that, that is a great way to save on gas. The trick there is you have to refer your friends. They sign up. It's kind of like a little... you basically get your friends to sign up and you'll get more money back that way. All right, so what is the cheapest day to buy gas? Cheapest day to buy gas? Adam, you want to guess? Adam is in for Bobo this week. You can only tell me because you can't. I don't think we could hear you, but what are you going to say? Yes, Sunday, Monday, Tuesday, Wednesday, Thursday, Friday. Yeah, which day? Cheapest day to buy gas? 5, 4, 3, 2. Ooh, no, that's actually starts the most expensive day of the week. Sunday is the cheapest day to buy gas. I know, that's what I would think. But here's why I think Sunday. So Gas Buddy analyzed daily fuel prices across 50 states for the past year. They found Sunday is usually the cheapest day to fill up. Wednesday through Friday, the most expensive. Here's my theory. I think because gas stations change pricing as the week goes on based on demand, if they know it's going to be a big weekend, or if like the news cycle says, oh, oil prices are up, and then somehow prices go up. We have the same exact amount of gas and oil in the world from day one to the next day, but yes, somehow those prices go up. I guess we have less from the next day, but anyway, that's it. So Sunday and Monday are the two best days. Sunday is the best day. So now you know, just make it your schedule. Sunday, fill up for gas. Just don't do Wednesday, Thursday, Friday. 888-RICH-101, 888-742-4101. Website for the show is richontech.tv. This is episode 181. Got plenty more show coming up. Gosh, so many things to talk about. I got to tell you about this California senior who was scammed. Once again, someone was scammed. I'll tell you about
2: the
0: that.
2: 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Summer is here. 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
5: Did you know that hearing loss is one of the most common conditions affecting older adults? 1 in 3 people older than 60 and half of those older than 85 have hearing loss. 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Do you have to strain to understand a conversation? 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Do you often ask people to repeat themselves? Do you have trouble understanding the speech of women and children? Do people complain you turn the TV up loud? Do you hear ringing, roaring, or hissing sounds? 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
0: Welcome back to Rich on Tech. Rich DeMiro here, hanging out with you, talking technology on a wonderful 4th of July weekend. Is it still hot in some parts of the U.S.? Is that a silly question to ask in the summer? But I will tell you, in the L.A. area, we have been getting the oddest weather. It has been so reasonable. I mean, just like, what is happening? And so I was telling someone this. It's like nothing ever happens in LA without some sort of repercussion. So I know we are in for like either a lot of rain eventually, or like a freezing winter, or like a super hot

0: late summer. I don't know. Anyway, I've been doing little factoids about the U.S. In its celebration of 250 years. The Statue of Liberty, we know it was a gift from France and arrived in New York Harbor in 1885. But did you know it had more than 300 separate pieces before being assembled? If I didn't know better, I thought maybe it came from the Swedes in IKEA. Oh my gosh, did it come with a side of Swedish meatballs? I mean, there's nothing worse than getting home from like an IKEA trip and realizing you have to put everything together. It's like, it's amazing how great and reasonable the pricing is there, but then you realize the real work is in your labor. But hey, you know, you could also save a lot of money doing that that way. All right, Saeed is in Woodland Hills. Got a recommendation on what, Saeed?
1: Hi, Rich. I love you. I love your show. I love your radio. I've been listening to your radio at home in my car.
0: And thank you.
1: We were talking about the phones. I do have an iPhone 14 Pro Max 256 gigabyte. And I pay $9.99 a month for iCloud for 2 terabytes.
0: Okay.
1: And I only have used 193 gigabyte of it. It's plenty. And then I was with T-Mobile, and I had issue in a lot of places that I had no cell. And I heard about Boost Mobile.
0: Yeah.
1: So I thought I'd give it a try. They had a special for the first 3 months for $10 a month plus tax, which turned out to be $11 and change. And then after 3 months, it was $25 a month plus tax, which turns out to be $26 and change.
0: And it's unlimited, 30, right?
1: Yes, I get 30 gigabytes.
0: Okay.
1: For that. If I wanted to add a 30 gigabyte, 30 gigabyte is plenty because I use a lot of Wi-Fi rather than data. And if I wanted to add a 30 gigabyte, I could pay another $10 for 30 gigabyte extra. And with Boost Mobile, I have reception everywhere. At my brother's house, my sister has T-Mobile. She has no reception. My brother has Verizon. He has no reception in certain parts of the house that he lives. And I see neighbors that are walking the dogs, and they're on the phone. When they pass by the house, they get disconnected.
0: And yours works.
1: I'm sorry?
0: And yours works, no problem.
1: Mine works perfectly.
0: Okay,
1: perfectly.
0: Well,
1: I get 5G all the time.
0: Interesting. Okay, so you like Boost Mobile. Now, here's the thing. So I heard, so Boost Mobile was trying to do this thing where they were building like a new network. I don't know where we are with that or what they're doing, but I'm looking online to kind of see like which network they're running on. So I think it was supposed to be their own, but it looks like... I mean, this says they primarily operate on AT&T and T-Mobile as well. So maybe they're using something like a combination of networks. I know that at one point they said they were building their own. I don't know if that's happening because I'm looking at EchoStar and I'm reading that they filed the bankruptcy. So I don't know like what's happening here. But one thing that I think, and thanks for the call, Saeed, really appreciate it. One thing I will tell you is that Boost Mobile that is today's Boost Mobile is not the same from back in the day. Like, remember the little bleep, bleep, like we would do the direct, like it was like Nextel basically, right? Like it was like the Boost Mobile was completely different from what it is now. So, yeah, they're out there and I'm looking at, let's see, if I go to this best phone plans and is Boost Mobile on here? I'm sure they have Boost Mobile because I'm curious what they say about it. Let's see, Boost. Yeah, okay, Boost Mobile, $25. Oh, yeah, AT&T or T-Mobile, 4K streaming, Canada-Mexico roaming, hotspot, international calling, international data. Yeah, so $25. So anyway, there's lots of options out there with wireless. I'm glad it's working out for you. I talk about scams all the time. We had another 70-year-old Camarillo, this is a California guy, received a call from someone claiming to work for McAfee Security, right? You know, the company that provides antivirus and all that. The caller convinced him his bank account had been compromised and cited cited real banking details to gain his trust. Over the next several days, this guy withdrew $84,000 in cash and handed it to someone posing as a company representative after giving a verbal security code, quote unquote. A couple days after this happened, the guy realized it was a scam. He contacted police. Detectives did find who they would, you know, consider the middleman here, a 44-year-old suspect who they believe was going to meet another potential victim. He had a bunch of cash on him and a modified airsoft gun, whatever that is, some sort of gun. And the pattern is the same thing we've seen for years. These tech support scams have evolved beyond convincing people to install remote access software. Now they tell you, stay on the phone, go to your bank, withdraw cash, don't tell anyone, and hand it to this courier that's going to show up at your house. I'm not kidding. I've read dozens of stories where people do this. How could anyone fall for this? I don't know. But people do. Every single year. Legitimate companies like McAfee, whatever you call it, to Microsoft, Apple, Norton, Google, they're not going to call you out of the blue to say your computer is infected or your bank account was compromised. Another red flag, telling you to withdraw cash from your bank. Who does that? $84,000. This guy did well in his life. He had $84,000 in cash he could withdraw, and look what he did. I mean, I feel bad. Thankfully, they found this guy. I don't know if they're going to get his money back. But scammers tell victims not to tell bank employees because the bank is involved. Don't the tellers, if you go in, and I will tell you, I had a family member that went to the teller to try to withdraw money to like transfer it. And they're like, what's this for? Excuse me? Why do you need all this money in cash? Please be aware of this stuff. Go to my Instagram at RichOnTech. I've got a video on this. Share that with your friends, family members. Let them know this is a scammer's playbook. You need to know how to defuse it. Coming up next, we'll talk AI right here on Rich on Tech.
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8: Albinger, the D.C. 4th of July celebrations are on hold for now. The National Mall has been evacuated as storms move through the area. As far as we know, though, the president is still going to speak. A parade of tall ships moved through New York Harbor on this 4th of July.
9: It is a very American thing to ring in 250 years of American history by parading our naval and Air Force might for the world to see. But I can't help but consider that 250 years ago, the waters of New York Harbor looked very, very different.
8: Vice President Vance welcomed the ships. The Department of Transportation will invest over $1 billion in our nation's airports. Secretary Sean Duffy says the one big, beautiful bill got it all started. 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

0: Clear skies, a 50-50 chance of showers in the overnight, a low around 70. Increasing clouds on Sunday, a chance of showers in the afternoon, a high near 92. And partly cloudy Sunday night with a chance of rain, low 69. On the hour, on the half, and when it breaks, Supertalk 92.9, Tri-Cities News Talk Leader.
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6: Welcome back to Rich on Tech. Rich DeMiro here, hanging out with you, talking technology. It is 4th of July weekend. Doing some little factoids here for the U.S. The bald eagle has been America's national bird since 1782. Oh, I thought it was the Costco rotisserie chicken. No, just kidding. It has nearly disappeared. It nearly disappeared from the lower 48 states, but thanks to conservation efforts, its population has made an incredible comeback. Look at that. See, that's the story of America right there. Incredible comeback. Joining me now is Jason Heiner. He is editor-in-chief of The Deep View, a website all about AI. Welcome to the show, Jason.
7: Hey, Rich. Glad to be here. Good to see you.
6: Thanks for joining me on this holiday weekend. I hope you have some fun festivities planned. AI, hot topic. Tell me, first off, what The Deep View is all about.
7: Yeah, so The Deep View is this newsletter that has been around for now 3 years and has been this rocket ship. I just joined in December, 1st of December, and The Deep View has focused completely on AI. And the founder, Feras Kojouk, he was reading a lot of AI and felt like there was so much of it was the same. And so much of it was like regurgitated press releases. And he's like, I really want something that goes a layer deeper. And so that was what he created. And since then, that's been the mandate. That's still what we do today. And so I joined, like I said, in December. And now we have a team of us that are working on this, a team of staffers and freelancers. And every day we give you three stories about AI and we take it a layer deeper. And we give you at the end of each story what we call our deeper view, where we talk about what not just what happened, but what it means and how you can understand it.
6: Are you aware, because I, you know, my jobs are primarily, you know, with the public, you know, like, you know, people watching the news, people listening to the radio.
7: Yeah.
6: And, you know, there may be people, I call them drive-by, like people just watching, right? And then my segment comes up, on TV or the radio, and it's like all about technology. Are you aware there are people out there that don't like AI?
7: Oh my God, yes. So we say this all the time. We say that AI is losing the narrative among the broader population. You know, in the data that we see and that we poll even our audience, who are mostly AI forward, as we learn about, you know, the general sentiment, is that about 60% have a slightly negative view of AI in the US. And that's even sort of stronger than I think most of the polling out there from Pew and others.
6: It's interesting because I love AI. I will say that. I think it's incredible. I mean, there's so many things that it can do that are just, you know, for productivity and for information and automation. That's just like, really, really compelling and interesting. But obviously, I understand there could be a dark side. I understand that, you know, we're worried about jobs and stuff. So I'm not like ignoring all those sides of it. But there are some very like clear advantages. So like, for instance, this week, I didn't put much thought into like these connectors that like ChatGPT have and Claude. You

0: know, these like apps that you can like integrate. Until this week, I'm like, why am I sitting here trying to like go to five different apps to like add stuff to my calendar, add stuff to my to-do list, add stuff to my Evernote, when I realized ChatGPT can do all of those things in the same box. And so now I kind of had this breakthrough this week where I'm like, now I'm like five times more productive because I can just paste an email and say, add this to my to-doist. And boom, it summarizes it, figures it out, figures out what the task is and adds it. So do you feel like there are these like efficiencies that AI is, that people don't even realize that AI can do?
1: Oh yeah. You know, and really we're even just in 2026, just scratching the surface of the next level, which is not just, can it help you learn things? Can it go out there and research things for you, but do things for you? And that's kind of what you're getting at, where, you know, the sort of pro version of ChatGPT, if you will, is called Codex, where Codex is an AI agent that you can tell it to just go do this task for me. So for example, you know, we also run a podcast. Every time we need to do a transcript, we need to do a timestamps, you know, for YouTube and things like that. I just hand it the video and I say, just make me a transcript, have the name of the host and the name of the guest, and then, you know, colon, and then what they said, and then make a, you know, 10 to 12 bullet set of timestamps that I can paste in, and now it just does it. So that it does it, it takes me, you know, less than 30 seconds to do that. It would have used to have taken me 30 minutes, right, to go through and do that manually, for just as a quick example.
0: So, yeah, I mean, what we're talking about is sort of this idea of agentic AI, right? Like AI taking, and this is, I kind of talked about this in my newsletter this week. I know we're all doing the same things, podcasts, newsletters, all this. But, you know, I talked about it. It's like when I went to the Samsung event and they talked about, you know, ordering an Uber from your phone. I'm like, why would you ever, like, come on, it's just easier to order an Uber from the app. You don't have to sit there and wait. But as we get to the future, and especially when we get to different ways of computing, like, you know, we've seen the early AI pins. I do think there is something to a voice forward computing when you're like, you know, you're there and you're just like, hey, order me an Uber, and it does all the work and it figures it out. It's kind of like, why go through the other process? It's going to seem very archaic. You know, I order a pizza pretty much every Friday night. I do the same thing. I call the pizza place, I tell them my name, or I go on DoorDash and I do the same things over and over. Why would I just not tell ChatGPT, like, hey, order my usual, and it's got all my information and it does it?
1: It's true. Like, that was the dream with Siri originally, right? So going all the way back almost 15 years ago, where, you know, Siri was the promise was that it was going to be able to do these kinds of things. And then it, you know, hit lots of speed bumps along the way, you know, and now it's trying to do it, and it is improving. You know, you and I were both at WWDC, Apple's big event this summer, where it talks about what the software is going to do next. And it talked about it, but yeah, like, you can get some of that even today. So like, even on my iPhone, you know, the little, you know, there's this button that it has, the
0: action button,
1: the action button, right? So I just assign that action button to ChatGPT voice mode. And it does a lot of what you're saying. You hit that once, you ask it a question, or you, in some cases you can start to tell it to do some things. You know, that's more, a little bit more future focused, but you do just what you're saying. Like, you are quickly, you know, in a hurry, like you or I could say something like, send my wife a text, let her know I'm going to be 15 minutes behind. Right. And just do that, not think about it, and then have the trust that it will do it correctly, not send it to the wrong person. That's the part where there's the gap today, is the trust. Like, can it actually do the thing that we say? Because Siri sort of hasn't, and even ChatGPT has its challenges. So, but when it bridges that, then we get to this thing that you're talking about, like, well, that'd just be a lot easier to do that. And then understand that it's going to take care of it and you don't have to worry.
0: Yeah. I mean, that's the thing. We still have some hurdles in trusting, like, that it's going to do the right thing. But eventually we're going to get there. And that's the thing. Like, even with my to-do list, like, I could take a whole email, paste it in there. It used to take me like time to kind of come up with what the to-do task is and all that stuff. But ChatGPT just sort of like nails it. And it's like, okay, added that, done. And you look in your to-doist, and that's the app, by the way, I'm talking about. It literally is like perfectly written, like better than I could ever write a to-do, you know, a to-do task, because I'm just sitting there doing something really quick. I want to talk about privacy real quick, because, you know, that is the big concern. We're feeding so much data into Claude, into ChatGPT, into Gemini. I feel like Gemini is actually the least data preserving out of all of them, because they kind of like use your data, like they train on your stuff no matter what it looks like. Whereas it seems like with ChatGPT and Claude, you can kind of opt out of that training. Explain.
1: Yeah. So AI is only as smart as the data that it has, right? Like it's not, well, it is kind of imaginative, and that's where hallucination comes in. It

0: really leaning into this idea of privacy, of trust, of safety. And they're betting on the fact that they can be the safe AI that you trust. Others, I would even say, Google and ChatGPT, OpenAI, they're leaning in a little more like, we're going to get you the most powerful AI and we're going to do the most things for you. And we're going to be known as the one that that can do the best and is the strongest and the best and all that. And they're going to lean into the users who care the most about, like, I want the latest and greatest and it's got to be the best. And so there's a little bit of this multi-layered part of the AI market right now where different companies are focusing on different things.
1: And it is a race. I mean, we are in the thick of it. It is 100% a race, and everyone wants to win. And it's not just American companies. There are other companies out there,
0: That's
1: in
0: right.
1: the world, like Mistral out of France. There's DeepSeek out of China. I mean, there's a lot. It's not just the U.S. So like a lot of people will
0: For
1: say, well,
0: sure.
1: why don't we just stop this, or why don't we regulate all of it? It's like, well, you might be able to do that here in the U.S., but there are going to be other companies in the world that are going to just pick up the slack and just do whatever they want. So we have to take a very macro approach to this whole situation. Jason, I think we're going to leave it there. Thanks so much for joining me today. Really appreciate it. Again,
0: My pleasure.
1: the website is thedeepview.com. And you said you just joined in December. It's like half a year already.
0: I know. It's true. No, thanks for having me on, Rich. You do great work. You're such a pro, and appreciate your show. Love what you do.
1: Thank you. Appreciate it. Keep up the good work on The Deep View now, too. TheDeepView.com. I will put a link on my website, richontech.tv. All right, coming up, it is that time. I can't believe it. It's already time for the feed bag. 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And I think, yes, we have a lot. 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
2: 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I'm confident at this point that with the incredible team that we have here at SpaceX, that we will do that for you.
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0: Welcome back to Rich on Tech. Rich DeMuro here, hanging out with you. Can you believe this show has gone so fast? I can't. Holiday weekend, 4th of July, little factoids of the U.S. Okay, this one really got me. When you think of the moon, you think of just one historic American flag on the moon. But did you know astronauts actually planted 6 of them during the various Apollo missions? I did not know that. So yes, 6 flags. Six flags. Look at that, like the theme park. I think all of them are still standing as far as we know, but I'm sure all that moonlight out there, or sunlight, whatever, is probably like, you know, faded them a little bit. They got to send someone up there to like maintain the flags. They have to fold them every night, you know? Okay, let's get to the feedback. This is the comments, the questions, and the emails that I get from you. If you want to submit yours, go to richontech.tv and hit contact. Wash in Richmond, WRVA, says, when I upgraded to Windows 11, my audio worked fine. Then Dell Support Assist recommended a new audio driver and automatically created a restore point before installing it. After the update, I had no sound. I tried Microsoft's troubleshooting steps for a couple of hours. Nothing worked. Then I remembered the restore point. I restored my PC before the driver updated, restarted, and my audio came back. Since then, I've skipped audio driver updates unless they're absolutely necessary. Good call there. Kenneth, I've watched you on TV for a while. Just discovered the radio show. I had a suggestion for the listener whose headphones weren't working on Windows. Besides checking the sound settings, make sure the headphones are selected as the default audio output. Otherwise, Windows may keep sending sound to the laptop speakers. Yes, it might be the other way around for that problem, but something similar to that. 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They're sending me a what? Your warranty? 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I get to keep my current plan and I don't have to start a 3-year agreement. Okay. Well, now the screen's cracked. What can you do about that? Paul in Grand Rapids, I picked up the Vizio 55-inch mini LED TV and matching soundbar you recommended. Everything worked great until I opened YouTube TV and lost surround sound. After some troubleshooting, I found the fix. In the YouTube app, go to Profile, Settings, 5.1 Audio, and make sure it's turned on. If it's already on, toggle it off and back on. That got my surround sound working again. Yeah, there are so many weird things about home theater systems with the various apps. Like last night, we were watching a movie, and then we went to YouTube, or we asked some question to Alexa, and next thing you know, our audio is all messed up. So it like I think these things switch to the different audio formats, I guess. I don't know. And sometimes they can't switch back. It's kind of complicated. Stanward, I heard your discussion about expiration dates. I agree that canned tomato sauce is one area where you should pay attention. This is what I love about this show. Over time, the acidic tomatoes can start to eat away at the can's inner lining. Canned foods just aren't made the way they used to be. Not a lot is. Thank you, Stanward. Alan, I heard your caller whose radio kept changing stations. I've had something similar happen in my 2004 Buick. The radio would occasionally switch to a stronger signal for the same station because of the traffic or alternate frequency feature. That may explain what your caller experienced. Don writes in, I spotted something strange in my bank account this week. A check I wrote showed up twice, once with the correct number and once with a completely different check number. The bank insisted it wasn't possible, but after more than an hour on the phone, they admitted it was an issue tied to a recent software update. Now I'm waiting for the correction to be processed. Well, that's a new one. That is definitely not reassuring. Rick writes in, I found out the hard way that smashing an old iPad with a heavy hammer is a terrible idea. Something inside, probably the battery, didn't appreciate it, and the thing smoked for about 10 minutes. Rick, why so angry towards your iPad? You don't need to smash it, just recycle it. Roman, I got an email that looked like it was from Google saying that some of my saved passwords had been found in a data breach. I wasn't sure if it was real, so I checked with the website you talked about, ScamWise. It turns out the alert was legitimate. Yes, Google will send you messages from time to time about passwords that have been breached. And yes, it is legitimate. Scamwise.com if you want to check messages that you get to see if they're legit. Abraham, in Uniondale, New York, you mentioned disputing a credit card charge on the show. Under the Fair Credit Billing Act, consumers generally have 60 days from the first statement containing the charge to dispute it. It's also important to send the dispute to the billing address, keep copies of everything, and send it by certified mail. I just go on the website and dispute the charge, and like, I've never been rejected. Uber was the toughest charge I've ever disputed. I got a terrible ride. I refused to pay. It was like $80. I refused to pay it. And they fought back, but I eventually got it. Pete, you were talking about ice makers on the show, and it reminded me how spoiled we are in the U.S. My cousin in the Netherlands doesn't even have an ice maker, and he says that's pretty common there. Most people just use ice cube trays because refrigerator space is so limited. And that's why, where's that American song? Yeah. See, we do things right over here. We have ice. You ask for another ice cube in Europe, they may give you like half a tiny chip. No, you want ice here, you get a giant glass of ice, whatever you want. That's right. Is there a song about American ice? There should be. Cheesecake Factory and American ice. Jim, I got a text from T-Mobile saying my current phone plan is being retired. I'm automatically moved to a new plan that'll cost $6 more per line per month. They say I'll keep my current benefits and get a few new ones, but I was not expecting it. Vanessa in Montana, you talked about the PhotoMine app. I just want to second that recommendation. It worked great for scanning my old military photo albums. You don't have to remove the photos from the album, which can damage them. I also use a phone arm and Bluetooth remote shutter from Amazon to keep everything steady. John, I work for a medical courier company, and your show keeps me company every weekend. I appreciate all the tech advice and the humor you bring to it. I have a couple of laptop questions, but I'll send them in next time. Just want to say thanks. And finally, Gregory, I've been listening to your show since 2025, and I really enjoy it. It's a great way to keep up with tech reviews, pricing, and troubleshooting tips. Thanks for all you do. Well, thank you, Gregory. We are going to leave it on that note. That is going to do it for this episode of the show. Website, richontech.tv. Find me on social media, at richontech. Next week, I'll have travel tips and accessibility expert on the show. Thanks so much for listening. There are so many ways you can spend your time. I appreciate you spending it right here with me on a holiday weekend. My name is Rich Simaro.
1: Super
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1: 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Soon.
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11: The celebration's on hold in D.C. I'm Daria Albinger, Fox News. The big 4th of July extravaganza was supposed to be underway by now on the National Mall, with the president expected to speak in a matter of minutes. We're not sure that's going to happen at this point. The mall's been evacuated as strong storms move through the area. Now, what we are being told is that the president is expected to deliver his July 4th speech tonight, although the exact timing remains fluid due to the severe weather. Earlier today, Vice President Vance was in New York, where a parade of tall ships from around the world joined U.S. military vessels on the Hudson River. He greeted them and the crowds who were there to see him.
12: While the Continental Congress met in Philadelphia to ratify the Declaration of Independence, General Washington was right here in Manhattan, peering out on this beautiful land and beautiful sea. His attention was fixed on the horizon, watching for sails of the most powerful navy.
11: It was the largest fleet of the world's tall ships and gray hull ships to sail past the Statue of Liberty. We've just gotten an update on the president's speech. He's expected to deliver his remarks at 11 o'clock Eastern time. And then the fireworks will follow. It's going to be a late night on the National Mall. The president addressed a crowd at Mount Rushmore last night.
13: A generation after we fought and won the Cold War against the menace of communism, there is now a resurgence of the communist menace in our land, including from newcomers to our country who embrace ideas totally opposed to our way of life and our great success.
11: He talked up American exceptionalism and he warned of what he calls a new threat to the nation. In Venezuela, deaths from the earthquakes last week taking a jump to nearly 3,000. 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
2: At the World Cup, Morocco pounded Canada 3-0, and France got past Paraguay 1-0 in a 4th of July match in Philadelphia.
3: Today is the start of the round of 16 here in Philadelphia, and it'll be Paraguay versus France. David versus Goliath. Paraguay upsetting Germany. Can they take down two heavyweights in a row? You know, last night, Cape Verde, the Cinderella story so far of this World Cup, the smallest nation to ever make the knockout stage, almost defeating the defending champions Lionel Messi and Argentina. Cape Verde, Sidney Cabral with maybe the goal of the World Cup to tie it, but ultimately losing 3-2 in extra time. Now, as for the United States, the men's team is preparing for its game against Belgium 8 p.m. Monday night. A win sends the U.S. to the quarterfinals for just the second time ever.
2: That's Fox's Brian Yenis. Fort Campbell, Kentucky is marking the nation's 250th with a classic American celebration, a block party.
4: This is the only official America 250 event happening at a military base, so it's really pretty special because what better way to celebrate America than the men and women who defend it? So this place is going to be packed up when it kicks off. A Ferris wheel, lots of games here, and then we have lots of food trucks, delicious tacos. I can tell you it smells good out here, so these people who are coming are in for a treat. There's also going to be a military ceremony, a concert, and a lot of fireworks. But really, what makes Fort Campbell so special? It's not about the celebration. It's the mission here and the history of this place. The post is home to some of the Army's most elite units.
2: That's Fox's Brooke Taylor. And again, we have just gotten word from the White House that the president is expected to give his 4th of July address at 11 o'clock Eastern time. And then the fireworks are going to follow. I'm Daria Albinger. This is Fox News.
5: This evening's forecast for the Tri-Cities, mostly clear skies, a 50-50 chance of showers in the overnight, a low around 70. Increasing clouds on Sunday, a chance of showers in the afternoon, a high near 92. And partly cloudy Sunday night with a chance of rain, low 69. On the hour, on the half, and when it breaks, Supertalk 92.9 Tri-Cities News Talk Leader.
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11: Be it sight, sound, smell, or touch, there's something inside that we need so much. The sight of a touch or the scent of a sound or the strength of an oak with roots deep in the ground. The wonder of flowers to be covered and then to burst up through tarmac to the sun again. Or to fly to the sun without burning a wing. To lie in a meadow and hear the grass sing.

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1: We're about to talk a little bit about getting out of your body. And I know it sounds crazy on the face of it, but it absolutely can be done. You really can do it. Whether you believe it or not, you can do it. The reason I know that is I've done it once, briefly, shockingly, and suddenly. But I've done it myself, so it can be done. I know it can be done. The guy who wrote the book on it is Albert Taylor, Dr. Albert Taylor. And he'll be here in a minute. By the way, he's written a new book that's going to be a source of some discussion tonight. It's not out yet. Can't get it till 2001. I like that year, 2001. Soul Traveler 2 is going to be entitled, shockingly, To Hell and Back. To Hell and Back. Albert Taylor always maintained there's no such address. So I am shocked at the title of his new book. We'll ask about that and a lot more.
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1: Here is an article, by the way, just as a side note, from the Herald Sun in Melbourne, Australia, big newspaper in Australia. And they're having record hot temperatures for February. Record hot. Headline is, a close second for dead heat. And there's a whole article about how hot it is in Australia. Just in case you thought we were the only ones noticing, I thought I'd drop that in. It's kind of a puzzle we're trying to put together here. Once again, Dr. Albert Taylor. Welcome back, Albert.
7: Thank you.
1: You know, somebody, going back for a moment, regressing for a moment, somebody reminds me that about 3 weeks ago, maybe a little more now, mm-hmm. we tried to fire something from California and shoot it down over the Pacific, and we missed. And so then they had a second test, and we reportedly destroyed whatever it was.
7: Right. Yeah, I remember that.
1: Yeah. Used a kinetic, it was a kinetic device of some
7: right.
1: sort. You know, a million BBs or however, whatever they use. I don't know what they use. Anyway.
7: There's a few different designs.
1: Giant, thousands of Ginzu knives. Who
7: right.
1: knows?
7: Right.
1: Anyway, if we had the technology that you're talking about.
7: Uh-huh.
1: Then why would we be testing this? Wouldn't this be sort of just like a cover thing for what the real capabilities are?
7: Well, what's interesting about SDI, it's multi-layered. So you don't just have one type of coil, maybe about, I don't know, 20 feet in diameter, and it just slices through whatever it's heading toward.
1: Like a slinky.
7: Oh, definitely. And then there's another vehicle that I really found fascinating. I can't remember the name of it right now, but I remember when we were testing it, that it's capable of actually hovering in not only in Earth's atmosphere, but, you know, matter of fact, it can hover in a room, which is fascinating. And that thing can move laterally and forward and all of that to home in on its target.
1: Whoa.
7: Using
1: what kind of propulsion to...
7: Oh, it's nothing really that odd. It has nozzles and things like that. And matter of fact, they fire out, they almost sound like the old pulse jets. Do you remember those?
1: Sure.
7: That's what it sounds like, except it's definitely controlled in each one of the nozzles, which point out in all different directions so that it's capable of moving three-dimensionally. Fire depending on what the system is telling it to do, and all three of the nozzles are throttleable. It's really fascinating. I can't remember the name of the vehicle, though. But, you know, I know you love this stuff, and I have tons and tons of stuff, so I'm just going to go through, and I'm going to get you a little care package, and I'm going to send it to you, Art. It's going to be some really nice stuff to look at.
1: I'm worried enough with all the stuff I have around here. You know, and my guest last hour, she's not even there, and her answering machine isn't there.
7: Well, wherever when they come and get you, Art, you know, I'll be there waiting for you, because I'll probably be the title, because that's the subtitle. The title is Soul Traveler 2.
1: Yes.
7: But the subtitle is because of our conversations and how so many people believe in a hell and carried away, like quit my job, you know, that kind of thing.
1: Yeah. Yeah.
7: So I had this idea. I really felt it deep down in my soul that I wanted to get this book out there for people to read. And it came to the point where I had to make a decision between aerospace and this book. And
1: sure.
7: I chose the book. Totally disrupted my home life. Wrecked it, as a matter of fact. Next thing I knew, I found myself in divorce court pretty much with was about all I got out of the divorce. And I'm sitting there thinking, okay, well, then I'm just going to try to market this spiritual book the best I can. And I got a distributor, which was one of the top five distributors in the United States, which was Atrium at the time. They've been since then gone defunct. But here the book was beginning to sell, and this was before you and I contacted each other.
1: Right.
7: You contacted me.
1: Right.
7: Here I was waiting for this money. I sold about maybe equivalent of $100,000 worth of books, which would have paid for my printing bill and paid for my rent and probably started supporting me a little bit.
1: Sure.
7: And I was waiting for the mail to come, standing out there. The mailman came, and then there was this wonderful envelope with Atrium on it. And I thought, my check is here. You know, I'm surviving since I left aerospace. I opened up the envelope, and inside was a letter saying that we're sorry, but because the times have been gone rough, that we're going bankrupt with all of your money, and we may be able to pay you 10 cents on a dollar at some future date. That was the beginning.
1: Oh,
7: of the
1: my
7: hell.
1: God. Well, that's hell, all right.
7: That was the beginning. And it
1: Holy
7: got worse.
1: Smokes.
7: And the ride got steeper and faster from there, Art.
1: So you've got a great hit book, and notice that you're not going to get your money.
7: Right, exactly. That was the first thing that really. So.

0: that forced me into I was the publisher. Since I was self-published,
1: yeah,
0: I came up with Verity Press Publishing, which produced the first book, and that forced Verity Press Publishing into bankruptcy. Times started getting even worse, where I had all of a sudden I went from possibility of doing very well to having zero income. I mean, absolutely nothing. And over a period, 2 months after I got that letter, I had already separated from my family, was living in another place. I was sitting there 2 months later with an eviction notice, with a letter from the repo man who was looking for my car. I had a letter from the utilities people who were going to cut off my electricity in about a week or two. The gas was going
1: about
0: to be cut off.
1: We're talking about the bottom here.
0: It was the hell. That was the beginning. I was at the gates of hell at that time. what else? And last but not least, I had this idea to put my email address inside my book. And I'm glad I did, because I felt that if people read my book, it was very rare that you get to talk to the author and write him a letter directly.
1: That's true.
0: So I put it in there, and that was the best thing I've ever done, because you and I would not be speaking if I hadn't done that. But AOL was going to cut off my email account because I couldn't pay them even.
1: Mm.
0: And I'm sitting there, and all I had was, I just gotten back from a California tour, book signing tour, where I spent literally my last bit of savings that I had to go around and speak at Barnes & Noble and these different bookstores all over the place. And I spoke at this one tiny little bookstore in Fresno, I believe it was Fresno, California, where it was about maybe 25 people or so there. This woman jumped up in the middle of my lecture, which was real strange, and interrupted the lecture and started telling me about a party she was going to. And I listened to her for a while, and then that trip ended, and I thought nothing of that lady jumping up and doing that, and I was kind to her, and she gave her a book, and she left. So I came home, and 2 months later, I was sitting here with all these eviction notices and all that, and I sat there because, now this is where the spiritual part comes in. I know beyond a shadow of a doubt, and it has nothing to do with my beliefs, Art. I know that I have had experiences out of body in my soul with a non-physical entity that I think is like an angel. And it's not about me trying to convince anybody. That is a part of my reality now, and it was something that I literally ran from. I did not want to believe that.
1: Jay, what do we know about angels?
0: What do we know?
1: Yeah. In other words, I've seen all the Christopher Walken movies.
0: Mm-hmm.
1: And in most of those movies, the angels, well, they're not exactly the in crowd.
0: That's that Christian spin on it now. I'm not talking about religion.
1: Well,
0: little different.
1: Yeah, but
0: a little differently. That's a Christian spin when you're talking about fire and brimstone.
1: But you use the word angel.
0: Yeah.
1: An angel as defined in the Bible.
0: There may be some other places that angel is defined, but that's one, yeah.
1: No, you're using that word,
0: right?
1: Angel. Now, maybe you shouldn't be using the word angel. If you really think it's an angel, then you've got to accept the possibility that these are, like I said, not the in crowd. I mean, cast off from God. And
0: one of the reasons that I use the word angel in this particular context, because I don't want to say higher self right now, because we haven't even touched on that area. But that's where people can kind of still understand where I'm headed and what kind of being or entity I'm kind of talking about. I can go into further and really tell you what I really feel this thing is, but I think angel, for the amount of the description that I've given thus far in this conversation here, kind of still, people are still following me. So we can explore that a little more, and we can go back into what I really feel is this angelic-like thing, but not necessarily the angel type of thing that you would see in a lot of religions, the way they describe it. But it still, to me, a rose by any other name still smells as sweet. So it doesn't matter what you call this thing, it still has its particular function, and it's independent of what you believe.
1: Okay, but if there is a creator, which you believe, right?
0: Mm-hmm.
1: Then you have to imagine the possibilities that these entities that you see, plural, mm-hmm. are angels. As I mean, after all, they were written about extensively.
0: Mm-hmm.
1: And remember the angels and the earth girls and the Nephilim and the big flood and all of that. So, I mean, all of that is outlined.
0: Right.
1: For the kind of entity that you're talking about.
0: Right. But let's not think that that is all the information there is possibly to know about what we're talking about.
1: Yeah, but you have to think that it's one really strong possibility.
0: Yes, and I wouldn't want to dispute or invalidate it at all. I just would like to add more pieces to the puzzle. And my pieces may be a little bit different. Well, my pieces are metaphysical, to tell you the truth.
1: But haven't you ever wondered, in other words, that you might be dealing with an entity that has you bamboozled?
0: You know, I thought about that many times, and all I can say is, well, you know, I I can say this, that I have more trust in this thing that has been assisting me and been there for me,
1: yes,
0: than I have ever had in any single thing on this planet. I do not doubt it. I do not fear it.
1: Because of
0: it does not challenge my faith in one little bit.
1: Because of what it has done for you in this physical world.
0: Of time spent with this.
1: But again,
0: it's like for instance when Daniel had his near death experience.
1: Yes.
0: And he had an encounter with the being of light.
1: By the way, you sound like Daniel.
0: That's and what you always say. And Daniel is a wonderful friend of mine, and he's helped me so much. I'm truly grateful to him because he was one of the few people that I could actually talk about this. Beyond just using the label angel, we were talking about the same thing, but Daniel was very, very non-dogmatic in his references.
1: And let me return to my question. You're very thankful for what this angel,
0: yes,
1: we'll call it an angel, has done for you in this physical world, right?
0: Yes, as far as my understanding of why I'm here, yes.
1: Yeah.
0: Because if I would have remained in the dark, I think that would have promoted hopelessness. But it allowed me to have a spiritual light at the end of the tunnel, no matter how bad my life got. And that's what this is all about. I still realized that there was something more.
1: Well, you know that thing that you travel with, your soul?
0: Mm-hmm.
1: How do you know that in the desperation and the bottom where you say you hit, and, mm-hmm, and obviously you were, I mean, the terrible place you were in,
0: mm-hmm,
1: and then you have an encounter with an angelic being, and then things do begin to get better, which they did. They begun, they're getting better, right?
0: Right. Yes.
1: How can you be absolutely sure that you have not signed a piece of paper, in essence, saying
0: with Beelzebub?
1: Well, yeah. I mean, that you know that you made
0: a
1: deal. Stay right there. Just sign right here, son. You'll be able to leave anytime you want. It's just that the final trip will be to here.
2: I gave you love. I thought that we had made it.
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1: Thunderstorms in the nation's capital delaying President Trump's speech until 11 p.m. Eastern time. A days-long funeral in Iran for the country's former supreme leader killed in February at the start of the U.S.-Israel-Iran conflict.
2: Hundreds of thousands of people filling the streets of Tehran today as Iran began a days-long funeral for the supreme leader Ayatollah Ali Khamenei, killed in a U.S.-backed Israeli airstrike during the Iran war.
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3: This evening's forecast for the Tri-Cities, mostly clear skies, a 50-50 chance of showers in the overnight, a low around 70. Increasing clouds on Sunday, a chance of showers in the afternoon, a high near 92. And partly cloudy Sunday night with a chance of rain, low 69. On the hour, on the half, and when it breaks, Supertalk 92.9, Tri-Cities News Talk Leader.
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10: I think that the liberal elites are in for enormous shock this fall. I personally guess that we're going to pick up a substantial number of seats in the House and several seats in the Senate, that people are going to be in a state of total shock when it's over, and that it will lock down the degree to which Trump really is in the process of changing the country, probably more than any president since FDR.
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0: ever went down to Georgia, he was looking for a soul to steal. He was in a bind because he was way behind and he was willing to make a deal. When he came across this young man sawing on a fiddle and playing it hot, and the devil jumped up on a hickory stump and said, "Boy, let me tell you what. I guess you didn't know it, but I'm a fiddle player too. And if you'd care to take a dare, I'll make a bet with you. Now you play pretty good fiddle, boy, but give the devil his due. I bet a fiddle of gold against your soul, because I think I'm better than you." The boy said, "My name's Johnny, and it might be a sin, but I'll take your bet and you're gonna regret, because I'm the best as ever been. Johnny, rosin up your bow and play your fiddle hard, because hell's broke loose
1: now,
0: in Georgia."
1: Now, we take you back to the past on Art Bell Somewhere in Time.
2: Well, you know, that's exactly the kind of deal that you know I'm talking about. We'll ask Al Taylor, Dr. Al Taylor, more about that in a moment. Stay right where you are. This is Coast to Coast AM. From the high desert, where it's cold and dark.

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5: What's your gut tell you about disclosure? 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
6: 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But do I think disclosure is ever going to come from a government source? No. And if it does, it'll be some type of faked event. Like, look here, we're orchestrating something for you to see. But that's not what's really going on.
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9: All right, well, here he is again, Dr. Albert Taylor. Albert, welcome back.
10: Thank you, Art. You know, Art, I was thinking, you know, you asked me if I, how do I know that
9: All right, here, let's try this approach. When you finally physically die, your soul takes, basically, at least for a period of time, a one-way trip. And they all leave at gate H, right? Now, how do you know? I mean, we've had reports of these really weird vehicles diving into the ocean. How do you know that your vehicle, when you get on at gate H, is going up versus, you know?
10: versus going down, the subterranean route.
9: That's right.
10: Well,
9: I mean, if life,
10: there's a lot of reasons.
9: If life here, if life way up there is good, and here it's almost hell, then, I mean, just figure it out for yourself. You go further down, what do you get? Real hell.
10: Okay, the one that convinces me personally, and not that I try to convince anyone else, because you can't do that with this kind of information. I mentioned in my book, in the chapter, A Relative Encounter, and that is, see, I never believed in ghosts and things like that until I started having these experiences, and then I started having experiences with an aunt of mine who died back in 1982. And I really doubted if it was her, if it were really her, and eventually I came to accept that it really was whatever was left of what she was, and was something else.
9: What do you mean, left of what she was?
10: Well, because she didn't have a lot of her personality traits and ego and things like that that we walk around with today.
9: A former shadow.
10: Right, exactly. She was more, she was in her pure form,
9: well,
10: rather
9: doesn't...
10: than in a contaminated form like we are. You know, here.
9: So you're saying she's better than she was?
10: Oh, definitely, definitely. Because you've let go of a lot of the things that really cause us the most problems in our lives. And that is our ego and fears and all

0: family. She was the one that always ruined weddings. She was the one that always ruined funerals, even. She was
1: what
0: the
1: do
0: one
1: you mean
0: that
1: she always, ruined funerals?
0: Well, she would get drunk and start talking about the deceased.
1: Oh.
0: she was that type of person.
1: I see. And
0: after having these encounters out of body with this entity, I realized that there was no hell, because if there was one, she would have been locked up in it. So I know I could no longer.
1: Look, I'm not sure getting bombed and sounding off at somebody's funeral, no matter how nasty it might be, gets you to the gates of hell.
0: Well, that's just the tip of the iceberg. She was something else. She was the spice in our family.
1: Well,
0: let's say that. But, okay, now let's back up to the International Association of Near-Death Studies.
1: Yes.
0: A lot of people, 8 million people in the United States have had near-death experiences. Out of that percentage, a small, very, very small, maybe even 1% or less, actually have negative experiences.
1: Oh, yeah.
0: I mean, maybe let's just say 5%.
1: The most famous, the most interesting that I've ever interviewed was Sarah, who had one hellish experience. It was about a two-hour interview.
0: Right.
1: And we're
0: going to,
1: and by the way, we're going to replay that interview this coming Saturday, I think. And it was so utterly, absolutely convincing.
0: Mm-hmm.
1: Her story, I must tell you, Albert, sounded as good as any story you've ever told about all the good experiences you've had. I mean, she was every bit as sincere.
0: Oh, yeah, no, I don't doubt that, you know, and that's the thing. See, this is what's fascinating about when you leave the physical body, either temporarily or as the result of trauma, like in a near-death experience.
1: Right.
0: A lot of things can happen, so I truly believe that whatever she said, she experienced.
1: Oh, so do I.
0: But now
1: that's why you and I are always arguing about this.
0: Right. Now, this is the thing, though. This is the kicker that I found. Out of all the people who've had a near-death experience, most of them, except for Danyon, he's so fortunate, he's had three. Most people have one experience. And usually they don't understand it at the time, and maybe it was before the term near-death was coined. And now they talk about it, and it's been years later on what they remember. One of the things that I found, that if I were to just tell you about my first out-of-body experience, and if that were the only experience I'd ever had,
1: right,
0: it would be totally wrong and totally based on fear and totally negative, because I was so afraid and horrible things happened. But I found out that a lot of the things that happened, I was creating. Because when you get in that state, it's almost like becoming a genie. Any kind of things you think about can manifest, but it doesn't mean that it's real. It can just contaminate the out-of-body experience that you're having.
1: So you're saying then that an out-of-body experience is like an acid trip, set and setting, you know, all
0: it's
1: of a sudden.
0: It's like having magical powers almost.
1: It's like having a bad acid trip, right? Right.
0: Well, it can be very, very frightening.
1: Well,
0: in that way.
1: People who have taken LSD negative circumstances have extremely negative experiences.
0: Yeah, you can, because you're open to extreme emotional levels, be it fear or love. And when you get into a fear mode, which most of us set off with that foot first, unfortunately, that sets the tone for the experience. And when that happens, all of a sudden your imagination, because that's something that you really have to control in the out-of-body experience, because you can really have a negative experience if your imagination runs amok.
1: But see, what you're really preaching, though, Al, is...
0: Well, I hope I'm not preaching.
1: Well what you're saying, right? What you're really saying is that, look, if you have a bad experience, it's all in your head. There's no such real thing as experience. In other words, not really. If you have had a bad experience, it's because you brought it on yourself or because the conditions were bad. There is no such thing as a real bad experience.
0: Well, I don't want to imply that I'm painting with a broad brush, because that place is not devoid of life. There are entities there at multiple levels of awareness, and some at lower levels, of especially the astral plane and the physical, who can play tricks and games with you. So I can't say that all experiences, if you interpret it to be negative, are self-created.
1: So then you are backing off a little.
0: But I can say this, that there are a lot of experiences that you can misinterpret, especially if you've only done it once or been there once, that you would definitely think were negative and real. But it doesn't mean that it's real. It's taken me, and this is why I say this, because Here it is, all these years later.

0: that I haven't had any more negative experiences once I understood how to control it. So if there were something negative to experience, I still should be having them, but that doesn't happen anymore. And I talk to a lot of people who have had out-of-body experiences. Bill Bowman is one of my dear friends.
1: Right.
0: And he also, once you get past that state where you stop throwing things in the mix, you start having what I call, and what he refers to also, as the pure, uncontaminated out-of-body experience. And that's what I'm talking about. If it's going to come up, if there were something there, it should come up. I should have experienced that periodically, but that hasn't happened. So that's what I based that on, is the fact that I've improved myself and my understanding, and it seems to have affected my experiences 100%. So if there was something negative, Art, believe me, I would share it, because I don't want to mislead anybody. I want to provide as much information on the table as possible for the individual to realize and accept or reject it if they choose to. So I never try to convince anybody. But what's wonderful about it is I get thousands of letters now as a result of your show, and I would say 95% of those, if not more, are all positive. So if there's negative, then it's like worrying about having a car crash every time you get in your car. The chances are very, very slim, if at all.
1: That's not true. You're more likely to be killed in your car than you are in an airplane.
0: That's very true. Airplanes are safe. But a lot of people fear airplanes more than cars.
1: Well, that's true.
0: So if it were going to happen, I'm a scientist, then I would look at, okay, well, every hundredth time a negative thing happens, like with the shuttle. I can honestly tell you, if we keep using the shuttle, there is going to be another catastrophic explosion because of the law of the probability of a failure.
1: Well, okay, so then why can't we also say that if Albert Taylor keeps leaving his body on a fairly regular basis, one of these days he's going to come back to it and try to get back in, and it's going to be all white and cold and dead?
0: And you know, we could say that, but then you got to think about this. There is so much historical data on people having experiences like this that it goes back eons. It's been hidden in areas like the occult for a long, long period of time. This is nothing new that I'm talking about.
1: Yeah, except that the white, cold, dead people don't come back to talk about it. Only the ones who have the NDEs come back to talk about it. They're gone. They're history. So how do you know they didn't come back and go, oh, my God, look at my body. I'm dead.
0: Well, I don't, you know, I look at this.
1: Maybe that's where ghosts come from, Al.
0: Well, let me tell you this. Leaving the body is one thing. But then there's something that happens every once in a while when you leave the body. And it's far more than just an activity. And it happened to me for the first time, and I never even imagined it or even knew it was even possible. It happened to me in 1993 in July. I never, ever will forget it. This is when I was leaving the body and thinking, okay, what do I want to do now? I would go to friends' houses. I would fly around and that type of thing. But while I was hovering there in my bedroom, and it's in my book, this is what happened. All of a sudden, I felt as if my consciousness was literally opened up, and everything you could possibly want to know about anything was temporarily poured in. I had this awareness that I had never, ever experienced, and what happened was I suddenly realized who and what I truly was and who and why I really came here to experience this life as Albert Taylor. And the thing about it is, what's the difference between what happened to me and a dream is when I came back to the physical body, and I haven't had a near-death experience, but when I came back to the physical body after this experience, the fear of death has left me and has never, ever returned. And one of the things that I realized is, oh, my God, after I started meeting all these people who had near-death experiences, they were talking about the exact same thing. So there's consistency across the board.
1: Well, I were to suggest to you, playing devil's advocate, I like to say when I'm doing that, that these people who have had NDEs and now no longer fear death are delusional. In other words, they've had a delusion. They've had an experience that has convinced them, surely, in belief. I mean, I know you believe what you're saying.
0: Well, you know, that's one way of looking at it, but I look at it like They were delusional before they had the experience.
1: And that the out-of-body experience is the reality.
0: Yes, it clarified things.
1: And being stuck in the body and never knowing your spiritual self is not the reality.
0: Correct.
1: The
0: correct.
1: Matrix.
0: One of the things we find out is we believe everything our five senses tell us. And if you know, and I know, there's electronic equipment that can measure things far beyond the spectrums or the range of the five senses.
1: Oh, yeah.
0: So the five senses, automatically, we know they don't tell us everything. Even scientists are admitting that 90% of the matter in space is dark matter and something that we can't detect now.
1: That's true. They are.
0: So there are far more things out there than our puny little five senses can tell us. And through the out-of-body experience, that's tapping into that sixth or seventh area. And the experience brings on a knowing. It's not about belief, because I wasn't a believer. Believe me, I wasn't a believer at all. I didn't buy into any of this stuff. But through the experiences, it has changed my awareness, and it has let me know that I put the whole kit and caboodle, I bet the farm on what the five senses were telling me, and I was wrong.
1: Bet the farm. Well, look, I fail to understand how you can believe in a creator, mm-hmm. how you can believe in angelic beings,
0: mm-hmm.
1: And the basic goodness of all that is, without belief, there's a yin, there's a yang, there's a good, there's a bad, there's a creator, there's probably an enemy of the creator. I mean, why wouldn't all of that follow that if there's one, there would be the other? Because in every other aspect of life, or even what we know about death, there is both.
0: Right.
1: So.
0: Well, you know, the thing we make a mistake on is we compare the non-physical reality with the physical. So we figure these are the things we have in the physical world, so it must be across the board. Well, the thing is that so far, everything that we've created here is especially the negative things, none of that exists on the other side at all. There's so much peace. There's so much love. There's no manipulation. There's no control.
1: I interviewed a really interesting psychic named Beverly Jaggers.
0: Mm-hmm.
1: And she has done what I always ask. If you can travel with your soul, you and I have talked about it, you can travel in time, forward in time, mm-hmm. behind in time,
0: right,
1: present, whatever, right?
0: Right.
1: So, yeah, I mean, look at the volatile NASDAQ reaching new highs every day. If you knew what was going to go up 30% tomorrow mm-hmm. or next week, you wouldn't have to be writing books about soul traveling. Mm-hmm. You'd be playing the market and winning.
0: And that's when remember I said about that snowball rolling downhill?
1: Yeah.
0: It's guided?
1: Yeah.
0: Well, if it were not guided, then that probably would be something that I would have found out a long time ago. Especially with all the trials and horrors and the literal hell that my life has I've gone through the last 3 years, believe me, I was looking for my guide, for this being that's around me to tell me what was around the corner before I got there, because I really wanted to know. But he didn't do that, because I needed to go through these experiences to flex my own particular faith muscles. I can tell you this, as a result of all these negative things that have happened to me, I am truly a better and stronger person, physically and mentally and spiritually. Mm-hmm. So those things had to happen so that I could get to this state, and I wouldn't trade this state for anything in the world.
1: Okay, well, so you're absolutely sure then that you're now better physical.
0: Definitely.
1: And
0: definitely are.
1: A spiritual being.
0: And more at peace than I've ever been in my life.
1: At peace and starting to make money and everything, right?
0: I'm surviving.
1: Book's a hit.
0: I'm surviving.
1: And so I say, once again, how can you be sure that this angelic being that had something to do with all this, you know, that you don't know it?
0: And
1: you know,
0: after the
1: old
0: break,
1: expression about no free lunch, right?
0: After the break, if that were true, you'd be a part of it, and I'll share that.
1: Oh, great. All right. Well, we'll be right back.
2: 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More.

0: 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Here's a look at what's coming up around the Tri-Cities. 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
7: July 4th celebrations. I'm Deborah Valentine, Fox News. Extreme heat and thunderstorms affecting America 250 celebrations this July 4th. A crowd on hand at the National Mall in Washington, D.C. was ordered to take cover due to thunderstorms ahead of President Trump's address rescheduled to 11 p.m. Eastern Time. Vice President J.D. Vance paid a visit to New York City today for the Sail 4th 250 Parade of Tall Ships.
8: It is a very American thing to ring in 250 years of American history by parading our naval and Air Force might for the world to see. But I can't help but consider that 250 years ago, the waters of New York Harbor looked very, very different.
7: The boat parade began at the Verrazano Narrows Bridge, past the Statue of Liberty to the Hudson River, heading north to the George Washington Bridge. Fort Campbell, Kentucky is marking America 250 historic celebration. Fox's Brooke Taylor reports from the military base home to the 101st Airborne Division.
9: It's the only America 250 event happening on an active military base. You have a massive carnival. You have rides, games, any type of food you can imagine. We have a lemonade stand, you name it. But what really stands out is who is out here. These are military families, people who know better than anyone what it means to defend this country and the freedoms that we are celebrating. Now, this is one of the country's most important military installations, so we can't celebrate America's 250 without talking about the incredible history here. Fort Campbell, it is home to some of the Army's most elite units, including the legendary 101st Airborne Division, known as the Screaming Eagles. They changed the course of World War II with their parachute assault in Normandy on D-Day.
7: New York City celebrating the nation's semi-quincentennial by holding eight ball drops in Times Square, each taking place at midnight for every American time zone. 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
6: 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Just click listen, then swipe right and hear the latest news updates on your time. 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
1: As the U.S. celebrates, Iran mourns as it holds a days-long funeral for its late leader killed at the start of the U.S.-Israel-Iran conflict.
2: Hundreds of thousands of people filling the streets of Tehran today as Iran began a days-long funeral for the Supreme Leader Ayatollah Ali Khamenei, killed in a U.S.-backed Israeli airstrike during the Iran War. Crowds marching past his flag-draped coffin chanting death to America and death to Israel, man calling for revenge. That funeral also marking a pivotal moment for Iran's leadership as the Ayatollah Mojtaba Khamenei takes power and the regime tries to strengthen its position during negotiations over a permanent end to the war and control of the Strait of Hormuz.
1: Fox's Paul Stevens reporting. Only 4 months ahead of the midterm elections, Republicans are looking to nail down their messaging as a wave of candidates describing themselves as Democratic Socialists continues to capture the attention of voters across the U.S. Representative Ryan McKenzie, a Pennsylvania Republican, joined Fox's America 250, The Will Cain Show. He comments on what he calls the rising influence of socialism within the Democratic Party.
3: We are under threat from the far left who wants to push their socialist ideas. They have failed everywhere around the world, but yet they want to push that failed ideology on us now.
1: This comes as many members of the GOP continue to raise concerns over New York City Mayor Zohran Mamdani, a self-described Democratic Socialist. Paul Pelosi, the 86-year-old husband of former House Speaker Nancy Pelosi of California, is facing a misdemeanor hit-and-run charge. Authorities say Pelosi allegedly struck a parked vehicle in Napa County, California on Friday and then drove away. The Napa County Sheriff said Pelosi continued driving until his vehicle became disabled. Authorities said alcohol was not a factor in the crash. Pelosi told police he hit something but didn't know what. I'm Deborah Valentine. This is Fox News.
4: This evening's forecast for the Tri-Cities, mostly clear skies, a 50-50 chance of showers in the overnight, a low around 70. Increasing clouds on Sunday, a chance of showers in the afternoon, a high near 92. And partly cloudy Sunday night with a chance of rain, low 69. On the hour, on the half, and when it breaks, Supertalk 92.9, Tri-Cities News Talk Leader.
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1: Good morning, everybody. Dr. Albert Taylor is here, and he's talking about out-of-body experiences, and I'm giving him a hard time. Not because we don't. Actually, we agree on more than we disagree on. In other words, I know, because I've done it, you can definitely leave your body. I just think there may be more possibilities with regard to end destinations that Al does. That's all.

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7: If you do the math about the number of galaxies and the number of suns in the galaxies and the number of galaxies, it's impossible to believe that other life has not existed. And frankly, the numbers would tell you that there's got to be other intelligent life. If we are, the human species is a curious species, we can't wait to build craft that take us out into the universe to explore. So who's to say there aren't other species out there that feel the same level of curiosity that have come here to look around? And I think the Earth, it's teeming with life. We are so interesting. I have this theory, George. I think all intelligent life is interesting to all other intelligent life. And for me, that's all I need to know to understand why we're being visited.
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9: All right, once again, Dr. Albert Taylor, who's a really good sport. Albert, you're back on. Hi.
10: Definitely.
9: You can understand then, can't you, when before I talked to you, when I saw Soul Traveler 2 to Hell and Back coming out in summer of 2001, I thought, he's found out.
10: And, you know, and I picked that topic, that subtitle, for a very good reason, because I am going to talk about, in that book, and I'm probably getting way ahead of my publisher's going to call me tomorrow and tell me I should be talking about the paperback coming out in April. But the reason I picked that subtitle is because in the astral plane, there are areas that you can experience what people would probably consider to be a hell.
11: Oh.
10: But it's not Lucifer's hell. It's not something that is always there.
9: Well, then what is it? God's hell?
10: It's more of a and see, we can't talk about you experiencing that through the out-of-body experiences versus when you die.
11: Right.
10: Those are kind of two different areas.
11: Right.
10: Because when you die, what happens is the first thing you have, and you don't usually have this during the out-of-body experience, is you have the panoramic past life review. And that's where you see how you've affected and made everyone feel that you've ever encountered in your life. Now,
11: yeah, that's some hell for you.
10: Yeah, tell me about it. Now, can you imagine Hitler's panoramic past life review?
11: No.
10: Or Jeffrey Dahmer or something like that?
11: No.
10: To me, that would be hell. Because I don't know, since there's no time, I don't know what the duration of experiencing that level of, you know, of hostility and violence and whatever.
11: Well, you don't honestly believe Dahmer sprouted wings, do you?
10: No, I don't think so. But
11: well, so
10: I would hope not. That's not how you get them.
11: So then he's in Dahmerville, right? Which is synonym for...
10: I would say he's at the extreme low vibrational level of the astral plane. Extremely low.
11: Extremely low.
10: Yeah,
11: well,
10: like Robert Monroe talked about in his book, where people were obsessed with the material world and things like that. I would say that is probably where he is, because that type of behavior in the physical body is not going to elevate your particular vibrational rate of your soul. So,
11: I have this feeling that we're fooling with words. I mean, a very low or even ultra low vibrational level.
10: Mm-hmm.
11: Well, what do we think's going on at this extremely low vibrational level?
10: Well, let's say it's like that's where the kindergartners are. That's where the repeaters or the young souls reside until they realize what Earth life is really for, and that Earth life is really a school, and Earth life is here to help the individual to evolve and become self-aware. And when you get closer to that kind of thing, like waking up spiritually, then it definitely dictates your behavior, and you can increase your vibrational rate to higher levels, even beyond the astral plane. So that's kind of what we're talking about. We're not talking about some place for eternal damnation. And another thing is, you know, through these experiences, I truly believe in reincarnation for a lot of reasons. And it's very difficult to believe in reincarnation and hell at the same time.
11: So there would be no such thing then as an eternal low vibration location.
10: Not if you believe in reincarnation. I mean, that's a place to maybe regroup and reassess your recent experience here on Earth. But it's not a home, and you're coming back to, because the goal here is, what is the meaning of life? Is that we come here to evolve in one way or another. That never changes. So just because the body dies doesn't mean that mission is over, and wherever you got, that's where you're stuck at.
11: How do you feel about the death penalty?
10: Oh, wow. You know, I'm glad you mentioned that, Art, because I have been getting letters from inmates on death row, and one of them I was trying to communicate with recently was an individual who was executed about 3 weeks ago.
11: Yes.
10: In Texas.
11: Yes.
10: His name was Larry Robeson.
11: Yes.
10: He was also on 48 Hours. You know, that's a tough one, because spiritually, I don't believe we're supposed to do that, but I understand what the government is doing, and they're trying to protect the masses from someone they feel is incurable. So I understand that. I don't know. I couldn't criticize it unless I could come up with a better solution.
11: So what do you end up telling somebody like that before they go get the shot that sends them?
10: Oh, God, Art, the questions I get.
11: Do you tell them that they're going to a life review? Do you tell them they're going to a vibrational state that may be lower and that they can, you know?
10: Well, one of the things I don't tell them unless they start asking me questions, because I really don't want to preach or even give anybody any impression that I do try to preach my beliefs at all. Generally, I can tell you this, the questions that I get from these people on death row,
11: yeah,
10: are questions that we should ask, each and every one of us should ask, independent of a crime or something.
11: Like what?
10: You know, like, what did I do in other, like this one question, came from a guy. What did I do in other lives that brought me to this point that I needed to commit murder or hurt this individual? Because what he says, and it said it to me in his letter, was after the actual crime was committed, he felt as if he watched someone else do it, and now he was someone different and very remorseful. So he couldn't understand that what was guiding him to make this, to create, you know, to commit this heinous act.
9: You and I, okay. You and I might have very different explanations for that.
10: Very true, very true. But this is some of the questions that I get. Or what will happen to me right after I take they inject me with this chemical and I leave the body for the last time,
9: mm-hmm.
10: or I leave my body? What will happen to me?
9: And what do you say?
10: Well, first of all, the panoramic past life review is kind of pretty much the way it, the norm. I mean, that's almost 95%. Whatever individuals he's hurt in that life. And even it could go on for generations. If you hurt one person and they go out and hurt another person, and then their child does, and on, you get to experience all of that.
9: But,
10: so that's what I share with them.
9: Okay, but you seem to imply that the deed, when it was done,
10: mm-hmm.
9: was done outside the realm of this person's normal spiritual existence.
10: Well,
9: I mean, that's what your statement.
10: Me.
9: That's what your statement sounded like.
10: Mm-hmm. This is the question that they're asking me. Is that they
9: so then,
10: feel
9: then,
10: that?
9: Then, if that's true,
10: why
9: would they then be held karmically responsible for that?
10: Well, I don't think that that is true necessarily. I think everything we do, we're not passengers. We initiate action. Karma, the definition of karma is action. It could be positive or negative action.
9: Mm.
10: Karma itself is not a negative thing. So we have free will, and because of whatever weaknesses we may have, desires, wants, or whatever, we can sacrifice those actions, and instead of doing the right thing, we can try, because of those motivations, we can act negatively. So that's something that we hold total responsibility for. And just because an individual feels differently now after they've committed a heinous crime or an act doesn't mean that now I'm shrugging off all responsibility and I, you know, the devil made me do it, like Flip Wilson used to say.
9: Yeah.
10: You know, it's not like that at all. And
9: you kind of made it sound that way because you said that it was like they were watching themselves.
10: This is what,
9: from afar. And that,
10: some of the questions, not from afar necessarily. More like they felt differently after the act, like as if someone else did it, even though they have the memories. Now, I'm not saying, and this is just the questions. It has nothing to do with my beliefs or what I share with them. These are just the questions that I've gotten, how they felt.
9: All right, there's a million people who want to talk to you.
10: Okay.
9: I've got a line, you know, bank full of lines here.
10: Okay.
9: So I better do some of that. I could occupy your time all night long. First time caller line, you're on the air with Albert Taylor. Hello.
12: Hello. I just had a question and a comment.
9: Yep.
12: Question. If you think that out-of-body experience is so great and that, you know, existence on this earth is on a physical body is negative...
10: I didn't say that, but go on.
12: Well, that's kind of what you're implying.
9: Well, you did say, Albert, that being on Earth is the closest thing to what you would think of as a hell. You said
10: some of the experiences can be, yes, but I don't consider my life a complete hell.
12: Okay.
10: I've had some hellish experiences.
9: Well, that may be because you made a good deal, but go ahead, caller.
12: I just want to make sure I get to make my observation after my question.
9: Yep.
12: Continuing on, you know, if that's the case, then why do you bother to come back into your physical form? Why are you so scared to leave it permanently?
10: Well, like I said, if that's the impression I gave you, my life is not a hell, and I don't think anyone's whole life is a hell. I think there's hellish experiences and negative experiences, but because that will pass, that doesn't mean that you should cash in your chips at all.
12: Okay,
10: there's a reason why we're here.
12: Okay.
10: Everyone can change. Everyone can contribute. There's truly a reason why we are here, and I would come back, if nothing else, to assist as many people as I possibly can to try to discover their own self-awareness.
12: Let me make an observation, if I can.
10: Sure.
12: My background is from a born-again belief, and I've seen enough people who are possessed with the devil to know that what you see is nothing more than the spiritual actuality of demon dealing with demons. And one day, believe me, you'll find that out. Have a good day.
9: Well, see, you didn't want to debate that. Right? So one of these days, what you've been seeing as this friendly little Casper guy is going to look more like something that was in Alien with the jaws and the dripping stuff.
10: Well, that's where you come in, Art, and maybe this is a good time to tell you how you, if that is true, then you're a part of this.
9: Well, all right. I.
10: You ready for this?
9: Yeah, sure. What the hell?
10: Okay. When I was sitting on that bed with all those eviction notices and all of that,
9: yep.
10: I knew, I said to my guide, or to this, whatever you want to call this being, I said, you know what? I never believed in you. And I was sitting in a room talking to, you know, by myself,
9: yeah.
10: talking aloud because I truly believe that they hear me.
9: Yes.
10: I said, I never believed in you. I didn't come looking for you. You came looking for me. I was satisfied in the life that I had as an aerospace engineer.
9: Yes.
10: I said, so if you truly, and I've always felt this, if you truly want me to do this, this thing, then I need a miracle.
9: Yeah, I see it coming.
10: And then, you see it coming.
9: Sure.
10: So, I mean, I went to bed, and I got up the next morning, and I went to my computer, and I opened my email. And I'm just scanning through the email because I knew American Online was going to cut off in about a week. There was one email in there from an individual. And the email said, my name is Arbel, call me. I opened up the email and there was a phone number. I thought it was a joke. I called this phone number and there was a guy who answered the phone who sounded just like you, Art. I was convinced it was you. And that was less than 24 hours after this prayer. That, and I said to you, you told me that you got a fax. I later found out that woman in Fresno that got up and interrupted my lecture that one time was the woman that sent you a fax. I spent my last few pennies on going on that tour. And I'm glad I did because I never would have met that woman. She never would have faxed you. You never would have emailed me. I never would have called you. That day you said, you asked me to be on your show, and I said, how long? You said an hour. We ended up doing the whole five-hour show.
9: That's right.
10: The next few weeks, my book went ballistic, and it changed my life for the better. So you are definitely a part. I just don't know what part you are or who's your mentor.
9: Well, then I've got a little story for you.
10: Okay.
9: In the middle of the night one night, long ago, there was a dark entity with red glowing eyes that came to me, foot of my bed. This was before I checked my email. And it said, I've got a deal with this guy, and you got to help me out, Bill. Check your email. Then he walked right through the wall. I'm just kidding. All right.
10: I wish you hadn't told me that. That changes all of my
9: plans. That's right. Wild card line.
10: Recall it now.
9: Wild card line. You're on the air with Dr. Albert Taylor.
13: Hey, Art. It's William from Portland.
9: Hello.
13: Did that entity have leathery feet as well?
9: Yeah, and they were cold too.
13: Oh. Albert, I've enjoyed every one of your visits with Art, and I'd love to hear you guys go at it.
10: Thank you.
13: You intrigued me, though, in the first part of the interview. You spoke of what you were going to say that you thought angels really were.
10: Uh-huh.
13: Like, I'd be interested, is that what we're going to become, or do you want to give that definition now? I'd like to know what that might be.
10: Sure. Well, I started having encounters with this thing that I guess people call it the being of light. When my first encounters terrified me. When it spoke to me, everything it was rippled through me. And the one thing that really bothered me more than anything is I felt emotionally naked, like it knew every little secret, every little part of me, crevice that in the real world, I could hide from people. After I got past my fears of running from this thing, I began to accept it as maybe a spiritual guide or maybe some type of being of an angelic nature sent from a source or a creator, a god of some sort. And then as I began to really become very close to this, because I truly, truly have a wonderful relationship with this thing, I realized that it wasn't this, you know, speaking in these and thous and thou shalt and all that type of thing. It started sounding a lot more like I would sound if I were highly evolved, let's say. It had a sense of humor, which really caught me by surprise, and I wrote about this in my paperback that's coming out next in April, in the epilogue. And when I was on my way to Greece, I had an experience with this thing. I was in New York that really changed my concept of what it was. And it is because of something it said to me that it dawned on me, I mean, beyond a shadow of a doubt, oh my God, that's something I would say. Not that he said something like me, I would say that.
9: All right, hold it right there. That's your answer, caller. We'll be right back. From the high desert, this is Coast to Coast AM.
14: Albert Taylor. It's Albert Taylor. You want to contact him in your email now.
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5: Deborah Valentine. A storm in D.C. prompting officials to order people to evacuate the National Mall hours before President Trump was set to deliver his speech tonight. It is now scheduled for 11 p.m. on America's 250th anniversary. Other parts of the country carrying on, including in Charleston, South Carolina, where this woman from Virginia is celebrating.
6: We love the history that's down here and the beautiful weather, and there's just always something wonderful to do, and we just wanted to get out of the hustle and bustle of the D.C. area for the holiday.
5: Pope Leo, the first U.S.-born pontiff, urging Americans today to embrace the nation's history of welcoming migrants.
7: 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There are courts. There's a system of justice.
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8: This evening's forecast for the Tri-Cities, mostly clear skies, a 50-50 chance of showers in the overnight, a low around 70. Increasing clouds on Sunday, a chance of showers in the afternoon, a high near 92. And partly cloudy Sunday night with a chance of rain, low 69. On the hour, on the half, and when it breaks, Supertalk 92.9, Tri-Cities News Talk Leader.
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1: For all I've said, the truth of the matter is I know it's possible to leave your body because I've done it. So, a little advice from me. Get out a paper and a pencil and we'll tell you Soul Traveler, the book, is virtually an instruction manual on how to do this. A lot of you I know have been close to it. Some of you have already done it. Some of you are terribly fearful of it. You put me in that category. But the fact of the matter is, it is absolutely real, and this book will tell you how to do it. So if you want to know how to travel outside your body, get a paper and a pencil ready. We're about to tell you how it's done, how you can get the book.

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5: By the way, requalifying with all I've said, even though I know it's possible to leave your body, I'm still not convinced that there may not be a negative aspect to it, but I know it is possible. And truthfully, most people do report good experiences. 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Is that true?
6: Yes, definitely. 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
5: Do I have a link up to that yet?
6: Yes, you do.
5: Okay, good.
6: And there's a link to Amazon.com, and you can get it there. Barnes & Noble, Borders, it's still nationwide at all the major chains.
5: I know, but boy, when you get it at Amazon, they give you a 30% off.
6: That's true. And you know, Art, the thing about it, and I really like to add this, is it's not about book sales to me, because my book is also in the New York Library, the LA Library, so you don't have to buy my book. You can go check it out for free. I'm really interested about getting this information out there for people to use it.
5: I recognize
6: how you get it
5: fact.
6: Up to you.
5: I know. I know you sincerely are. I know you are. And I know this is real. I just have those nagging concerns. Leaving your body is such a serious thing to do.
6: Well, caution is I think that's something that is a smart and to be skeptical even, is something that I did. So I wouldn't imagine anyone should just dive wholeheartedly into this, because there are some people who would steer you wrong. There were some people who would take your money and promising to teach you how to do it. So there's a lot of things that you should exercise caution and learn as much as you can about it. And then as you explore it, it's kind of like riding a bicycle. You become comfortable, then you can take off the training wheel.
5: Yeah. Now, I understand all that, and your book does explain how to do it, mm-hmm. and it beats reinventing the wheel. So how much is your book, Soul Traveler?
6: I think, it's been a while since I've looked on the web. It's the paperback is coming out in April. It's $8 on Amazon.com.
5: All of $8?
6: All of $8. It's a good deal. It has an epilogue that brings it up to date that I just finished writing a few months ago.
5: Oh, no kidding.
6: Mm-hmm, that I added to it, which is, it talks about the new book also, To Hell and Back, in it. The old hardback is still available. Soon to not be available as soon as the paperback hits.
5: So in other words, people would be actually wise if they can get the hardbound edition to grab that because it's not going to be around.
6: Exactly. It's not going to be around soon. I'm not exactly sure because Dutton is the publisher, but it's still available on Amazon.com. I think it's about $19 or something like that.
5: A lot of people, Al, who are having these precursor symptoms to an out-of-body experience are going to want to either read your book or talk to you. So you do have an email address.
6: Yes, yes.
5: You want to give it out?
6: Okay, sure, definitely. They can write me, and I answer all my email. You can either go to my web at alberttaylor.com, or you can write me at soltrav, as in Victor, L-E-R, at AOL.com. And I answer all of my email. It just takes me a little while.
5: S-O-L, soul, traveler, at AOL.com.
6: That's it. That's it. And I answer all my email. I just ask to be patient because your show, you have so many wonderful listeners out there that they really rally when you support someone. So it just takes me a while to get to them.

0: headers, at least. And, you know, I kind of do a triage system.
1: I do that.
0: Is radically important. And
1: I do that, too.
0: There's no choice. There wouldn't be enough hours in
1: right.
0: a day.
1: I do that, too. I'm about 2 months behind right now. But there are some, like I have this one woman who has breast cancer who wrote me, and she's inquiring about what's, you know, going to happen to her and what can she expect. People like that, I respond right away. I've gotten some people who are suicidal. I respond immediately to them, and I refer them to someone that can help them. So I do a triage kind of thing also.
0: All right. Phones. East of the Rockies, you're on the air with Dr. Albert Taylor. Hi.
2: Hello?
0: Hello.
2: Oh, hi.
0: Hi there. Where are you, pray?
2: I am in Chicago.
0: Chicago. All right.
2: Right. Okay. A real honor. I'd like to share an experience with you.
0: Fire away.
1: Sure.
2: And specifically, I'd like to ask Dr. Taylor, I'd like to get his take on this to see if, to determine whether it wasn't indeed an out-of-body experience or whether it was a dream. And basically, about 4 months ago, I had this out-of-body experience, or whatever it was, ironically enough, while I was listening to your show, because I tend to go to sleep to your show. So I'm in bed.
0: I get that all the time.
2: So, I mean, it could very easily have been a dream, mm-hmm. and it was very intense. It was more intense than most dreams. So so basically, I'm in my room, lights are out, I'm listening to your show. I guess I'm drifting off to sleep because my next conscious thought is very exhilarating, drifting up and off to the right mm-hmm. of my bed. Mm-hmm. Now, I look back towards my bed, and I'm seeing basically the room as I saw it when I went to sleep. Dark, and this is pretty cool. I'm hearing the audio from your show, and ironically enough, it was about out-of-body experiences, so I don't know how much that influenced this. But, yeah, I'm drifting off and up to the right of my bed, and I'm looking back, and it was very exhilarating, and...
0: Could you see yourself?
2: Not clearly. This is something that's kind of... I was so caught up in actually in the motion away from the bed.
0: Now, right. That I understand.
1: Right.
2: And I was so... I mean, you're very much aware of this, and Art, I mean, you must have really felt quite an exhilarating physical sensation when you were up over Paris,
0: yes,
2: right?
0: Yes. So and, absorbed into it that I really didn't pay attention to what was down below. I knew I was up there.
1: Right.
2: Exactly.
0: But it was far from the most important thing. I was just astounded.
1: Right. It's tough to be a scientist during the experience.
0: Yeah.
2: And basically, this only lasted a couple seconds because I got up to about the ceiling, and I started to drift back down a little bit faster than I drifted up. And when I kind of went through the floor, but then I'm back in my bed, okay? Mm-hmm.
0: And, well, it wasn't like a Roadrunner cartoon where he runs off the cliff and then he's running in midair and realizes he's off a cliff and then...
2: Yeah, it's like, so I know I'm back in bed, or maybe I don't know, but the next feeling is I'm flat on my back. Mm-hmm. My eyes are closed at this point. I'm not seeing anything at this point, but I'm flat on my back and my arms are outstretched mm-hmm. directly, straight up, and they're frozen. I cannot move my arms, and they're... I'm certain that they're straight up above me. What's that?
1: Your physical arms?
2: No, my arms.
1: Yeah, but are we talking physical or astral?
2: Oh, I have no idea. No, physically, I feel that my arms.
1: Right, but you didn't
2: are
1: see your
2: directly
1: arms. You
2: out
1: felt them
2: in front
1: right?
2: of me.
1: You didn't see them, did you?
2: No,
1: you
2: I can't. I'm
1: them?
2: Not seeing at this point.
1: Okay, because it could have been. See, your astral arms and your they feel the same. Until you look and see, then you'll realize, oh my God, I'm controlling something else. So it may probably, I would say, or probably your astral arms or your second body, as Robert Monroe would call it. Because mm-hmm. that's what happens to me, is those arms and those legs of that second body are the first ones to start floating upward or dislodging
2: this
1: or dislocating
2: that,
1: or disassociating
2: yes.
1: with the physical body.
2: Yeah, this is one of the things that kind of led me to believe that it could very well have
1: right.
2: been an out-of-body experience. Because when I started exploring, when I started to try to figure out slowly what was going on with my body, I was moving my fingers,
1: mm-hmm.
2: and this is very slowly, very gradual, but when I moved my fingers and finally I had control of my arms,
1: right.
2: they were flat down next to me on the
1: right.
2: bed,
1: yeah.
2: not above me.
1: Makes perfectly good sense. Classic OBE.
0: Oh, boy, that's
1: classic.
0: Really something.
1: Yeah.
2: Wow.
1: I even mentioned the little finger trick in my book on how to reconnect, and that's all part of it. It's interesting that you discovered that on your own.
0: Okay, final answer, OBE.
2: Thank you. Thank you very much.
0: You're welcome. West of the Rockies, you're on the air with Dr. Albert Taylor. Hi.
3: Hi, Al. Hi, Art.

0: Art?
1: Hello.
0: Oh, this is great. make a short experience and find out what Al's take on this is. 15 months without electricity, most of the time no gas, several times no water, and house in foreclosure. Had an awful dream one night, and in this dream, in the upper left-hand corner, if you were watching a TV screen, a person appeared, and I know who the person was, dressed in all kind of like beige, mm-hmm. holding something in one hand and one hand outstretched towards me, and a very, very beatific smile on her face. Mm-hmm. And this happened once before, but I did not validate it. This, the second time I did, told people about it. 4 days later, I received confirmation that a loan that I had applied for came through, and my life is now back in order.
2: Mm-hmm.
0: I call her a watcher. Mm-hmm. Does that make sense?
1: Watcher, guide, definitely makes sense. Each one of us has this thing that is looking out for our well-being, kind of like we're the kids playing in a sandbox, and the teacher is standing over the yard making sure we don't hurt ourselves. Every one of us, I didn't believe it, but everybody who's had these kind of beyond-the-physical experiences reports a presence or some being of some sort being there.
2: But something that you would more likely call an angel or a watcher.
1: I would say that, because I don't think of it as
2: words.
1: A ghost or a deceased person.
2: These are just words, not somebody who has been on Earth previously, right?
1: Right, correct.
2: So like a used soul dealer.
1: Correct.
0: Yeah, this person had died a rather unfortunate death, and I have been very unhappy about her death for a long time, and I all of a sudden feel a lot better now.
1: Mm-hmm. But you know she has not just ceased to exist.
0: Right.
1: Right.
0: Okay.
1: Right. And you will not cease to exist. That's what's so wonderful about the out-of-body experience. It gives you a glimpse of your immortality.
0: Oh, wow. Okay, well, thank you very much.
2: All right, thank you, ma'am. Take care. And first-time caller line, you're on the air with Dr. Albert Taylor. Hi. Hello?
3: Hello?
2: Yes, you're on the air.
3: Hi, Art.
2: Yes,
3: sorry about that.
2: Where are you?
3: I'm in Boston.
2: Okay.
3: Excuse me?
1: I said hello.
3: Oh, hi. How are you, Mr.
1: Pretty
3: Taylor?
1: Pretty good.
3: It's been an interesting show, as usual, Art. You guys have been touching on a lot of stuff that directly impacts my ever-changing world view. the truth behind the entire paranormal field and the truth behind the ET UFO phenomenon is also crucial to my worldview. But astral projection and the things that you're talking about tonight are kind of interesting to me because I've had several people close to me tell me about some things that I'm fairly skeptical of. And in particular, I've also talked to some remote viewers who ultimately didn't convince me, but you know, they said some really interesting things, but I still remain skeptical of the whole thing. Mm-hmm. But instead of getting to all that and instead of like debating I come from an ex-Protestant background, so I really I enjoyed your joke, Art, about how do you know you're not being bamboozled by an entity. But instead of getting into
2: I was not totally joking about that at all. I mean,
3: I kind of laugh. You know, I was laughing along, but it was one of those half nervous, half serious kind of laughs. You know, it's like it's. I describe it as like having lost my faith about 3 years ago. But
2: Al's best shot was making me part of it, which sobered me up quickly.
3: Yeah, actually, I mean, you've had past guests on before, like I found the show with John Hogue really, really interesting because I'm not into Nostradamus or anything like that, but some of the things the two of you are revealing about your backgrounds, about his ex-Protestant background, and it was like, I'm like, they understand, you know? It was like there's that nervousness, like you're an agnostic, you're in the middle ground, but you're just not sure what to believe. And instead of talking about like all kinds of Christian notions of like supernatural or satanic conspiracy theories, which we could talk about all night, because, in fact, a lot of what Mr. Taylor was saying tonight, some of these new agey-type messages do jibe well with a lot of the conspiracy theories that I was kind of taught, you know, back in my Christian days, things about how, you know, Satan, you know, would love to get people to
2: believe that. Of course it jives.
3: Yeah, about how, you know, the greatest trick he could pull would be to get people to believe that he doesn't exist, or even things like, you know, not fearing death, because if you don't fear death, then you don't worry about this eternal rewards and punishments and all that kind of stuff.
2: Yep.
3: And you know, we, and like again, you know, we could talk about...
2: All right. Well, let's separate this a little bit for a second. Now, Al, having an out-of-body experience as such, a generic OBE, in other words, rising out of your body, maybe like the guy was talking about here on the phone a little while ago, being above the bed, that would not necessarily lead you to believe, to suddenly stop fearing death, lead you to believe that there is an existence after death, because you would have to conclude logically in your own mind that insofar as that experience was concerned, it's a function of a normal human living brain.
1: Right. No, that didn't convince me at all.
2: Nothing
1: leaving
2: more.
1: Leaving the body and moving around the room, that is not what did it.
2: But what did apparently do it was the meeting with this entity?
1: Well, that plus on, like I said, July of 1993, I had that, and some people call it a Kundalini experience. I didn't know what it was. All I knew is all of a sudden my limited awareness that I thought was really broad was expanded so much and affected me so profoundly. I had this, and this is the best way I can describe it, Art. I knew beyond a shadow of a doubt I was home.
2: Yeah.
1: I knew it, and I still do.
2: Yep.
1: That's what really did it for me. I knew that's where I originally came from, and to answer the caller as far as not fearing death, what it has done is I know beyond a shadow of a doubt that when this body dies, I'm going to be accountable for the life that I've lived. So it makes me very, very much aware of everything I do. I don't take anything I do for granted, because I truly know that I'm going to have to answer to somebody, if not to my higher self, on how I lived this life. So it to me, and I wasn't a religious person at all, in any way, shape, or form. This has really affected me regarding something beyond just me.
2: All right. I've got one more hour of show ahead of me, and you're welcome to stay on if you're awake enough.
1: My pleasure.
2: Really?
1: You know how this energizes me.
2: I do, actually. All right. The book, folks, Amazon.com is where you can get, 30% discount. It's called Soul Traveler. You can go look it up. It's linked on my website right now. Or you can email Dr. Albert Taylor at Soul Traveler. That's S-O-L-S-O-L Traveler, common spelling, at AOL.com. 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Or by all means, trust me when I tell you, get this book and you will be able to do this. Now, you may want to decide whether you want to do it beforehand. That's a decision that's all yours. But I'm telling you it can be done. And I'm telling you, this book will teach you how to do it. It's up to you.
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6: July 4th celebrations. I'm Deborah Valentine, Fox News. Extreme heat and thunderstorms affecting America 250 celebrations this July 4th. A crowd on hand at the National Mall in Washington, D.C. was ordered to take cover due to thunderstorms ahead of President Trump's address rescheduled to 11 p.m. Eastern Time. 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
7: It is a very American thing to ring in 250 years of American history by parading our naval and Air Force might for the world to see. But I can't help but consider that 250 years ago, the waters of New York Harbor looked very, very different.
6: The boat parade began at the Verrazano Narrows Bridge, past the Statue of Liberty to the Hudson River, heading north to the George Washington Bridge. Fort Campbell, Kentucky is marking America 250 historic celebration. Fox's Brooke Taylor reports from the military base home to the 101st Airborne Division.
8: It's the only America 250 event happening on an active military base. You have a massive carnival. You have rides, games, any type of food you could imagine. We have a lemonade stand, you name it. But what really stands out is who is out here. These are military families, people who know better than anyone what it means to defend this country and the freedoms that we are celebrating. Now, this is one of the country's most important military installations, so we can't celebrate America's 250 without talking about the incredible history here. Fort Campbell, it is home to some of the Army's most elite units, including the legendary 101st Airborne Division, known as the Screaming Eagles. They changed the course of World War II with their parachute assault in Normandy on D-Day.
6: New York City celebrating the nation's semi-quincentennial by holding 8 ball drops in Times Square, each taking place at midnight for every American time zone. 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
6: As the U.S. celebrates, Iran mourns as it holds a days-long funeral for its late leader killed at the start of the U.S.-Israel-Iran conflict.
12: Hundreds of thousands of people filling the streets of Tehran today as Iran began a days-long funeral for the Supreme Leader Ayatollah Ali Khamenei, killed in a U.S.-backed Israeli airstrike during the Iran war. Crowds marching past his flag-draped coffin chanting death to America and death to Israel, man calling for revenge. That funeral also marking a pivotal moment for Iran's leadership as the Ayatollah Mojtaba Khamenei takes power and the regime tries to strengthen its position during negotiations over a permanent end to the war and control of the Strait of Hormuz.
6: Fox's Paul Stevens reporting. Only 4 months ahead of the midterm elections, Republicans are looking to nail down their messaging as a wave of candidates describing themselves as Democratic Socialists continues to capture the attention of voters across the U.S. Representative Ryan McKenzie, a Pennsylvania Republican, joined Fox's America 250, The Will Cain Show. He comments on what he calls the rising influence of socialism within the Democratic Party.
13: We are under threat from the far left who wants to push their socialist ideas. They have failed everywhere around the world, but yet they want to push that failed ideology on us now.
6: This comes as many members of the GOP continue to raise concerns over New York City Mayor Zohran Mamdani, a self-described Democratic Socialist. Paul Pelosi, the 86-year-old husband of former House Speaker Nancy Pelosi of California, is facing a misdemeanor hit-and-run charge. Authorities say Pelosi allegedly struck a parked vehicle in Napa County, California on Friday and then drove away. The Napa County Sheriff said Pelosi continued driving until his vehicle became disabled. Authorities said alcohol was not a factor in the crash. Pelosi told police he hit something but didn't know what. I'm Deborah Valentine. This is Fox News.
14: Overnight forecast for the Tri-Cities. We got a 50% chance of showers and thunderstorms before 3 a.m. Mostly clear with a low near 70. Increasing clouds on Sunday. 40% chance of showers and thunderstorms. High near 92. On the hour, on the half, and when it breaks, Supertalk 92.9, Tri-Cities News Talk Leader.
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1: This hour is all you and Al Taylor. We're going to stick to the phones as much as possible because I know you have very serious questions about OBEs, out-of-body experiences. That's what we're talking about. And they are real. They absolutely are real. I'm just not exactly sure what they are and what they aren't. And that's what we've been talking about tonight. But Al, he's pretty sure. He wrote the book on it. He'll be right back.
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7: All right, back to the lines we go. And line one, you're on the air with Albert Taylor. Good morning.
8: Hello.
7: Hello.
8: Good morning. Yes, good morning, Art Bell and Albert Taylor. I've been wanting to tell my out-of-body experience for the last 22 years since it first occurred to me.
7: Tell it.
9: Oh, shoot.
8: And one night, I was visiting my sister, and we went to bed. We weren't drinking or anything. We were up late talking. And I went to bed and laid on my right side in the fetal position, when all of a sudden I got a lot of visions in my head of my whole life. Nothing negative, just the happy things that happened in my life. Mm-hmm. Almost like snapshots.
9: Interesting.
8: And all of a sudden, I was above the bed, and I looked down, and I saw my body, and I said, oh, my God, I'm dead. And I was floating around the room, and I made the motion to bring the hands in front of my face, and there were no hands. I said, my God, there's no hands. But I made that motion, mm-hmm. And I said, what a feeling this is. I said, this is such a fantastic feeling. I love it. I said, I'm going to go visit my friends. And I was floating towards the window, wanting to leave, when all of a sudden I felt a massive tug on my body. I made the motion to turn around. I saw my body, and it was coming closer and closer, and I tried to fight it.
9: Right.
8: I tried to get away because the feeling was so good, and my body got closer and closer and closer. I didn't go in through the head or anything. I just merged with my body, and my eyes opened, and I said, what the heck was that?
9: Wow.
8: And that was the last time I had it, and I've been trying to recreate that experience since then, and I have never been able to do it.
9: Mm-hmm.
8: But because of that experience, I do believe in life after death.
9: There you go. That's awesome. Yeah, that was a great experience. The body has this automatic recall thing, so no matter how much you want to fight it, someone, you know, I'm in the grassy knoll, Art, I was telling you. Someone
8: right.
9: asked me what's the longest that I've ever stayed out of body.
7: Right.
9: And 3 hours.

0: does. I've tried longer, but the body keeps, it has this recall thing where it pulls you back no matter if you want to stay out or not.
1: But
0: so
1: what
0: you don't
1: strength?
0: Have to worry about being trapped outside.
1: Right.
0: When you see the body, it's almost like a vacuum cleaner. It just sucks you right back in.
1: It did, and I tried to fight it. But what was strange, I did not see a silver cord that so many people talk about.
0: Right. I have never seen the silver cord, and I have purposely looked for it. I'm not saying that it doesn't exist, but I haven't been able to perceive it. Now, you got to think about this. You're not looking with your eyes either.
1: Right, right.
0: So we're not talking about light waves hitting the retina. We're talking about perception. So and perception is like tuning a radio. You can be off the station a little bit, or you could be right on.
1: Wow, but it was, what about the visions? Is that something that's normal?
0: Definitely.
1: I mean, the visions life?
0: Almost anything. And what you described, it rarely happens, because what you're talking about is borderline what someone experiences in the near-death experience, almost like a panoramic view. You only experience positive things, which is great, but a lot of people talk about the Akashic Records, and that's supposed to be a record that of everything we've ever done in this life and any other existence, and I truly believe that you can get glimpses of this at a super state of consciousness, and that may be exactly what happened to you and what you did experience.
1: Fantastic.
0: But it was enough to jog you out of that that world where you didn't really believe or even understand that there was something more. Now you have this little spark that's burning that you can't help but, you know, fan the flames.
2: All right, we lost him at the end there, but I'm sure he caught what you had to say. Yeah. Wild Card Line, you're on the air with Dr. Albert Taylor. Hi.
3: Good morning, Art. Albert.
0: Good morning.
3: This is John in Atlanta. I think the Bible says that we must die daily. Maybe that's what it means. We should transcend our bodies. Maybe we should experience this.
0: You know, it's interesting that you would say that, because to me, going to sleep is like dying a little bit every day, because we definitely go into almost a comatose state. And a lot of things, if you read the Bible, a lot of people have had incredible visions and dreams and angel visitations during dreams. Joseph, the father, Mary's husband, had dreams of what he needed to do. So, yeah, I think in a way we need to die a little bit every day. And hopefully if we can reconnect with our spirit, maybe just a little dose every day, then it'll affect how we live in our waking state and how we treat one another.
3: I think it also says after death comes judgment, what Danny and Brinkley describes as panoramic life review sounds an awful lot like judgment.
2: It is an awful lot like judgment. Sure.
0: Well, you think about it this is what I think is really interesting about the near-death experience panoramic life review, is that the judgment doesn't appear to be coming from anyone external to you. It comes from you within looking at yourself, which is tougher than anything. Because realize what you've, with the mistakes and errors that you've made.
2: Sure, but that may be where God is.
0: That's true.
2: Inside all of
0: us. That's true. I think there's a part of us that knows the truth and is pure. And like I said, because of the personality, the earthbound personality, the five senses and the ego, that kind of contaminates it a little bit and causes us to do things contrary to what our soul would want us to do.
2: Right. East of the Rockies, you're on the air with Dr. Albert Taylor. Hi.
4: Good morning, Art.
2: Good morning,
4: Dr. Taylor.
0: Good morning.
2: Oh, you're a little hard to hear, so you're going to have to yell at us. Where are you?
4: I'm in Philadelphia.
2: Okay.
4: I hope this morning finds you as well as it does me.
0: Good.
4: And, actually, first off, listening to your biography, I wanted to say, you remind me of, like, an older version of myself, because
0: wait a minute,
4: true
0: now, I'm not that old. Go on.
4: I'm only 20 myself.
0: Okay.
4: So I can guarantee you're older because you got like two doctorates. But my question is, like, since this is a topic that's always intrigued me, is it possible that you could give us like a few tips of how to accomplish
0: our
4: body experience?
0: Sure.
2: You betcha. All right.
0: My pleasure.
2: Just listen. We should do that on every program, and I guess we do. So here is that moment.
0: Okay. The most valuable piece of information that I can possibly offer you, and it works for me 8 out of 10 times, which is about 80%, is what I found is that normally, see, this has been happening to me naturally since I was 5. So what I did is I didn't try to have an out-of-body experience. I tried to find out why I was having out-of-body experiences. And what I found out that I had more out-of-body experiences on nights that I didn't sleep all the whole night through, that I didn't go into a deep, deep, deep sleep. So what I decided, I found that I would have them a lot when I, like, I would go to bed at night and then wake up with a little bit of insomnia around 1 o'clock and then stay up for a little while, then go back to bed. And within a half hour to an hour after going back to bed, that's when I would have these experiences. So what I did is I set my alarm clock one night to wake up about 1:30 in the morning. I woke myself up. I got out of the bed. I listened to art, which almost put me back to sleep. No, I'm just kidding. I listened to art. Never attack the host, right?
2: It's all right. I came after you all night long.
0: I set my alarm. I stayed up for about an hour or two. Then I went back to sleep, and I laid there perfectly still. Now, what I found out is that the physical body still requires about 2 to 4 more hours of sleep. And if you lay perfectly still, it will fall asleep by itself. Just like if you've been really tired while driving down the highway, and no matter how you try to concentrate, you nod out just for a brief second. Well, this, you're doing this in a very controlled and safe place, like laying in your bed, and the body will fall asleep. Now, what happens, though, because you've interrupted the sleep pattern, the consciousness or the soul awareness, if you want to call it that, stays very, very alert. So when the body falls asleep, that's when you usually, people report, finding themselves in that night paralysis state. So I recommend in my book, it also talks about and describes how to do this. It talks about what I call the interrupted sleep technique, and that's where you interrupt your sleep pattern, wake up, and then when you go back to bed, lay perfectly still, and there is an 80% chance that you will truly have an out-of-body experience. Just do not get frustrated.
2: I have interrupted sleep all the time. Mm-hmm. I live my life as mm-hmm. interrupted sleep, as a matter of fact. And for the most part, the only thing it does for me is cause me to dream like crazy, Albert.
0: Mm-hmm.
2: I've never, I've had the warning signs of the beginning of an OBE, but I've really, other than what occurred in Paris, which was unmistakable,
0: mm-hmm.
2: the rest of the time it's caused me to just dream like crazy.
0: Right, right.
2: I mean really dream. So it's got me in that state, but...
0: There's no brick wall to leap over to get to the next state. We're talking about just turning up the awareness. The fact that you're having a lot of dreams that you can remember tells me that you're right on the doorstep of that next level.
2: Uh-huh.
0: Your intent has a lot to do with it. If you intend to have one the next time these things are happening, generally you will remember and you may even cause it to happen.
2: No, I don't intend to. In fact, actually, I want nothing to do with it for the most part, even though my one experience was joyful, incredible, surprising, shocking, amazing. I don't seem to want to try and repeat it.
0: Mm-hmm.
2: I don't have that desire, Al.
0: Well, you know what? I think this is how I look at it, Art.
2: In fact, I dream so damn much that, to me, a little slice of death sounds great. I love it when I go to sleep, and I sleep so soundly, and I wake up really feeling refreshed, like I had a great night's sleep. I wasn't chasing a monster. Monster wasn't chasing me. Whatever.
0: Well, I think that one experience you had, because we had shows, did shows before you had that experience.
2: That's right.
0: And we've done shows since you've had that experience.
2: That's right.
0: And I think that one experience you had was enough to cause the effect that it needed to, and that was that you have pretty much become a vehicle to provide information to people regarding this subject, and you also have supported it by saying, you know what, I didn't believe it, but it happened to me. So whatever it was supposed to do, it did.
2: Well, maybe you're right. West of the Rockies, you're on the air with Dr. Albert Taylor. Hello.
5: Hello.
2: Hi.
5: Hi. I wanted to say hi to you. I know I love the show. Listen to you all the time.
2: Thank you.
5: And Albert.
0: Yes, sir.
5: You know, I used to have out-of-body experiences quite a bit. I spent a lot of my time trying to and reading about it.
0: Mm-hmm.
5: And in one particular experience, once I realized what they were, I had traveled around and made my way to New York City.
0: Mm-hmm.
5: And while I was there, you know, I saw the Statue of Liberty, and I wanted to return to my body. I drifted back towards the direction of California, where I am, and when I got here, I couldn't find myself.
0: Hmm.
5: I flew into a state of panic and was sucked back
0: mm-hmm.
5: while in panic and just woke up with a start, sweating.
0: Right.
5: And I just wondered if you'd ever heard of this before.
0: Oh, yeah, it happened to me. I couldn't find my way back either.
2: Really? See, now that's scary.
0: No, well, because you're going to get recalled anyway. You don't have to find your way back. It's going to happen. You don't have to, but you can. I mean, it's nice. The thing is, the reason I couldn't find my way back is because I didn't know how to focus my thoughts on where my body was.
2: There is no astral GPS.
0: No, but you even if you wanted to stay out and you were totally lost, you're going to be sucked back no matter what anyway.
5: Okay.
0: So you don't have to worry about it, because the thing about this art is I've been doing this since I was 5. I just found out about what it was 9 years ago.
2: Well, that would be reassuring to somebody, I'm sure, but if you're doing it for the first time and you're coming back and you can't find your body...
0: Do not fear. And I understand that's easy to say, but don't worry. You will return because you have no choice.
5: All right. Thank you.
0: Mm-hmm.
2: Yeah, well, that's reassuring. I mean, lose your keys or your wallet, that's bad enough.
0: Yeah.
2: Lose your body and... It's very traumatic. It's
0: extremely hard to find a
2: traumatic.
0: New one.
2: You can't go down there and fill out a card and get a new one. Reissue. First time caller line, you're on the air with Albert Taylor.
6: Hi, Art. This is Andrew from Boston.
2: Yes.
6: And I just wanted to let your guests know that I've had a lot of experiences with out-of-body experiences also. And I've seen the figure that he's talking about that's helping him out.
2: Mm-hmm. Yes.
6: And, it says in the Bible that these figures will come as a figure of light. These are fallen spirits, demons.
2: Mm-hmm, here we go.
6: And, here we go. It's the truth. And it says they come as a spirit of light. They don't come as, you know, this scaly, creepy, crawly figure. And they're here to take us out of our body, to show us these great things and give you all this knowledge. What has it actually done for you that's made you, that's improved you?
2: Okay, fair question.
0: Well, I think it's really brought me closer to individuals in a way that I care. I really do.
6: By leaving your body and going away?
0: Well, I think it's that
6: world.
0: Awareness of leaving. Now, the thing is that my question to you, though, is that if you believe, you just quoted the Bible, so you must believe in angels, correct?
6: Yes, absolutely.
0: My question to you is, would you know an angel if you saw one?
6: Yeah, because angels come with the Holy Spirit.
0: Are you sure about that?
2: Oh, now, wait a minute.
0: Are you sure about that?
2: A lot of angels are fallen. What do you mean they come with the Holy Spirit? Not always.
6: There's two different kinds of angels.
2: Well, Satan is a fallen angel.
6: Exactly. And there's the angels that are fallen with him.
2: Well, if they're going to come and fool you and be full of light and sweet words, then how are you going to know?
6: I know because...
2: Because of what?
6: When you've experienced the power of the Holy Spirit, which comes from God...
2: Yeah.
6: There's a difference between that and the creepy crawly feeling you get up the back of your neck when you see one of those in the dark. There's a big difference, and I've never gotten the feeling that I've had when I've experienced the Holy Spirit when I've seen demons. And I see demons often. I can see that, just like your guests can see things. If you're open to the spirit world, you can see things.
0: Well,
6: that's a given.
0: I understand, you know, and this is the difference between what you're sharing with me and what I'm sharing with you. Is that it's not something I read. It has nothing to do with what someone told me, because I didn't believe in any of the stuff. I'm not what you would say, you're a religious person in any way, shape, or form. I'm a scientist, and that's what I've been for a lot of years. See, and I looked at this as just an experiment, and that's it. I had no idea that it was going to change me spiritually, which it has. It has made me more aware of who I am and brought me closer to the God that I truly, truly believe in. So as a result of that, if you look at they say you will be judged by the fruits of your labor. If you look at the impact that it's had on me, I get letters from a lot of wonderful people who are out there discovering who they really are, and they're using this knowledge to go out and assist other people and to really do things like Danyon, for instance, where he's involved in hospice programs, where he believes that no one should die alone. I can't see that being a negative thing. I've been involved in the hospice, and I've been involved in feeding the homeless. I can't see that as a negative thing.
2: Of course not.
0: Maybe someone else could twist it that way.
2: No.
0: It's very difficult for me to see it that way.
2: No, hardly anybody could twist that the wrong way.
0: So the fruits of your labor, I think, look at that, and that to me says everything. You can believe and fear whatever you want, but I think what you do is really what matters.
2: All right. Wild Card Line, you're on the air with Dr. Albert Taylor.
7: Hello, Albert. I have to agree with the last caller, and I would take issue of your hospice activities and guiding people moment of death. Well, I'll tell you this. I have had the same experiences that Art has had. I don't... Where I have had the paralysis, the buzzsaw things, every single time since I was born in 1958. I'm 41 and a half years old. And every single time that that has happened to me, and you have seen beings and I have, and the ones that I see are dressed in black robes. And I just have this funny feeling, just like Art does, that it's not quite a friendly place to go to. There are, if, as Father Malachi Martin says, there is a median world between this and the other side. I don't know where you're traveling, but have you ever seen these
0: yes.
7: beings?
0: I mentioned in my book about these Buddhist figures.
7: Who are they?
0: Now, the thing, no, my
2: Yeah, who are they? I agree.
7: You know what? I'll tell you what. I hate to interrupt, but
0: I'm kind of...
7: excuse me.
2: No, stop. Stop and just answer that question. Who are they?
0: I have not ID'd them yet.
7: I have speaking wind.
0: The hooded figures, and I've only seen them once in that I remember.
2: All right. I want the caller and Al, both of you, just hold on a moment.
0: Right.
2: We're at the bottom of the hour, and I don't want to interrupt, so... We'll be right back. I'm Art Bell, and this is Coast to Coast AM. Hooded Figures. That would not be one fine day.
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1: I'm Deborah Valentine. President Donald Trump speaking during America 250 celebrations at the National Mall in Washington, D.C.
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1: The event delayed due to thunderstorms. Vice President J.D. Vance speaking during New York City's July 4th Sail 4th 250 Parade of Tall Ships.
3: It is a very American thing to ring in 250 years of American history by parading our naval and Air Force might for the world to see.
1: Four fires erupted from the Brooklyn Bridge during the Macy's 4th of July celebrations in New York City. Some fireworks exploded due to the flames. It's unclear why the fires erupted. No injuries were reported. Video shows a plume of smoke emerging from a flaming section of the bridge. 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
4: Overnight forecast for the Tri-Cities. We got a 50% chance of showers and thunderstorms before 3 a.m. Mostly clear with a low near 70. Increasing clouds on Sunday. 40% chance of showers and thunderstorms. High near 92. On the hour, on the half, and when it breaks, Supertalk 92.9, Tri-Cities News Talk Leader.
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1: Here is an interesting fact. It says, Art, I had an OBE in the middle of the day in a dentist chair. I was quietly trying to do self-hypnosis on myself to keep calm while the dentist worked on me. It says, Art, I had an OBE in the middle of the day in a dentist chair. I was quietly trying to do self-hypnosis on myself to keep calm while the dentist worked on me. And I popped out of my body. I was elevated in a corner of the room. I was elated. But at the sight of myself, I popped back. Too bad. That's Gail in Las Vegas. I suppose it's Crystal. I had a lot of it. I know I've plumbed the depths of root canals, and if there was ever a time anybody would want to leave their body, that definitely would be it. And I've never managed. I've always felt that little, you know, they. I don't know if you've ever had a root canal, but even if you've been had good anesthetic, they take this little thing and they don't call it a root canal for nothing. They actually, it's like Roto-Rooter for your gums, you know, after they turn it and twist it. You can feel it going down inside. And then when they think they've got it in far enough, they yank it out. And the root comes out with it. So if ever there was a time to be out oh your body, that certainly would be it. Albert Taylor is here, and he'll be right back.
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5: Here's Al Taylor once again, Dr. Al Taylor. And caller, you're back on the line again.
6: Hello.
5: Hello. Yes. Hi.
6: Yeah, he was name-dropping Daniel Brinkley about the great work with the hospices, and people feed the poor. But my question was specifically this, that I know, and you have stated this, Art, on your show, that when this sort of event occurs, there's a tremendous amount of fear. And the point is, I have seen, just as your guest...
7: Hooded,
6: black hooded beings. I have talked to Brad Steiger on your show and Speaking Wind and all these people that these beings seem to be always present there. And I want to ask him, why are these beings present there?
7: Yeah.
6: Why is this such a great experience? I don't think it is. And why are you...
7: I don't think Albert has an answer for that, because he already said that he doesn't understand what these creatures are. Is that roughly right?
8: Yes, Albert? And your caller just made a statement. They're always there. I've only seen them once out of hundreds of times, so they're not always there in my experiences. They've only been there once.
7: But that might be like being a little bit pregnant.
8: I don't know. I know that...
7: In other words, if you've seen them once...
8: Let me tell you this. Remember when I said I had those fearful experiences in the beginning, and then after I understood what was happening, I didn't.
7: Right.
8: Well, they were part of that initial fearful time, and I haven't seen or had any experiences like that since. But I have, and I was shocked that other people were seeing them, because I thought it was just me. But I have heard of other people identifying the same thing.
7: Exactly. So if
8: just because a person wears a hood doesn't mean that they're a negative thing. I mean, if you look at the old Zorro things with Guy Williams.
7: I've seen all the movies, and when they got hoods, it's death there to punch your ticket.
8: Well, look at the friar. I mean, the one in Zorro, he wore a hood. You know, the old, what you call the monks, they also wore hoods.
7: Well, yeah.
8: So, you know, I think it's more of maybe possibly it could be negative, but just because you wear a hood doesn't mean it's negative, because there are a lot of people who do that. I don't know what it symbolizes. I think it's interesting, but it's only happened once out of 100, so it's in a very, very small percentage of my experience.
7: All right. That's fair enough. East of the Rockies, you're on the air with Dr. Albert Taylor. Hi.
9: Hi, Art. This is Steve from Windsor, Ontario, Canada.
7: Yes. Hi, Steve.
9: I've got a couple of very strange things that happened to me here and a suggestion for music for you. First thing that happened to me, this is back around 1979, maybe 1980, I was laying down on the floor. I suddenly heard noises coming from my kitchen. I sat up, and I started to call out, "Who's in my kitchen?" I didn't get an answer. I called out again, "Who's in the kitchen?" Then I sort of added an expletive, like, "Who the is in the kitchen?"
7: Mm-hmm.
9: All of a sudden, this dark, shadowy figure comes out of the kitchen door towards me with something in its hand.
7: Probably a kitchen knife.
9: Scream.
8: I was thinking of pizza, but go on.
9: Well, I don't know what this was, but I went to scream, and as I did, I sat up into myself. Mm-hmm. The second thing that I had happen...
7: You sat up into yourself.
9: I sat up into myself. I actually saw myself whacking into whatever I was already sitting up as.
7: All right, stop right there. What's that, Albert?
8: Well, his astral body, I've sat up and still occupied half of my physical body also. It's kind of a separation, but you don't move away from the physical body, if that's what I believe he's talking about.
7: All right.
9: See, I wasn't sure whether I should be talking to Dr. Taylor or whether I should be talking to Whitley Strieber. The second problem...

0: something parked out on the front lawn. I thought it was a car. And I see these people standing in there looking in my front window. Now, the odd thing is the front window is about 4 feet tall. These heads are looking in maybe about 4.5 feet tall. And I start yelling at them
1: maybe
0: to get off my grass.
1: You should be talking to Whitley.
0: I'm beginning to think so. I'm not sure whether these things were, you know, like, the strange thing was, all of a sudden, I woke up again, and I'm sitting up in the bed next to my wife, and I'm going, where the hell was I just now?
2: There wasn't any mud on your shoes, was there?
0: No. Not that I can remember. And for the musical suggestion, art, when you get a Doomsdayer on there, Eve of Destruction, was it Sergeant Barry Sadler or Standler? I'm not sure the name.
1: No, I've got it here.
0: You do have it. Great.
1: Yeah,
0: you should use that once in a while.
1: It's Barry. What was his last name?
0: Sandler?
1: Not quite. You're close. It'll come to me. Anyway, all right, sir.
2: I got to comment a little bit on this.
1: Go ahead.
2: Because I really do believe that there has been some abductions from things we can't explain, possibly extraterrestrials or whatever. I do believe that there are some cases like that. I also do believe that some people confuse some of their out-of-body experiences and visitations with abductions. So what you experience, I'm not saying putting it in either category, but it does sound like something that Whitley would talk about. But because of the fact that you said you went to bed and then you realized that you hadn't gone to bed, that sounds like a classic out-of-body experience where when you're in your astral body, it really feels like you're in your physical body. And you'll walk around and you'll even sometimes go into the bathroom as if you're going to use a bathroom. And then all of a sudden you find that you never did any of those things. So yours is borderline, and I would have to know a little bit more about it to really understand it.
1: All right. West of the Rockies, you're on the air with Dr. Albert Taylor. Cheerio.
3: Good morning, Art. Good morning, Albert.
1: Hi.
3: Morning.
1: You're too kind of weak. You're going to have to yell at us. Where are you?
3: This is Leonard from Tucson.
1: All right.
3: Albert, I have had two partial out-of-body experiences. First time was during the Cuban Missile Crisis, and I was dreaming, and then I saw this light, a flash, and people running, and I was in a cataleptic state, and when I popped back into my body, it was only a partial separation. It scared me so bad that I went into my mom and dad's bedroom and stood there for an hour.
2: Mm-hmm.
3: I did not know what was going on.
2: Right.
3: But it was a stressful time because of the Cuban Missile Crisis.
2: Mm-hmm.
3: Okay, the second time was 1979. I had had a knee operation. By this time, I've read a lot of books on out-of-body experiences, Sylvain, Muldoon, everyone. And I was recuperating at home, and my mother was nursing me back to health from the operation. And again, I had another partial out-of-body experience, and I felt like I was being smothered, and I yelled.
2: Right.
3: My mother came into the room and said, "What's wrong?" I said, "I just messed up a good possible out-of-body experience."
2: Right, right.
3: But anyhow, my point is, okay, I have a lot of health problems now. I am an insulin-dependent diabetic, and I have a lot of hypoglycemic reactions.
2: Mm-hmm.
3: And I'm afraid of going out of my body and having a hypoglycemic reaction and maybe having a problem with it, because I've had them before, the reaction.
1: Well, there's an answer to this one, and I've heard it before, so I know it. If your body were to suddenly become distressed, Albert says...
2: Yes.
1: Dr. Albert Taylor.
2: You would be brought back immediately.
1: You would be snapped back right away.
2: Right. It would be like crashing in from the ceiling. But, you know, there's... I can say this clearly, and it's...
1: Well, you know, Albert, this is the part where I say, yeah, but... a lot of people, you know, you frequently hear the phrase, he died peacefully in his sleep, right?
2: Uh-huh.
1: Well, how do you know he died peacefully in his sleep? He was alone. Maybe he woke up and went, oh, my God! Writhing, terrible pain, but you never know it. And they report later, he died peacefully in his sleep. What do they know? Okay, so if you're out of your body and you start having an immediate, you know, terminal condition, then what favor is done by snapping back into that?
2: I can barely answer that question, Art.
1: All right, then don't. I mean, it's just something to think about.
2: Yeah, you know, that's...

0: Don't answer it. First time caller line. You're on the air with Dr. Albert Taylor. Hello.
1: Oh, God.
2: Hello.
1: You're
0: hello.
1: So funny, Art. You crack me up.
2: I'm calling from the Midwest.
0: All right.
2: And
0: secret location in the Midwest.
2: I had a experience in 1991 post surgery where I thought I woke up, but I don't think I did. I was moving. It was through a black tunnel. I was seeing green. I was above myself, but there were no warm fuzzies or good feelings. I was terrified.
0: Mm-hmm. Black tunnel story. There you go.
2: Woke up absolutely screaming.
1: Right.
2: But it was like a crash.
1: Right.
2: I've heard other people say this. I was moving, and all of a sudden, just this horrible crash, and I was back.
1: Right.
2: And I have been scared ever since.
1: Sounds like you had a classic near-death experience. You said you were in the hospital?
2: Yeah.
1: That sounds like a classic near-death experience. Something happened to your physical body.
0: Yeah, but we're talking black tunnel here, not
1: right.
0: Warm, welcome, comforting light with relatives around.
1: Well, the thing about it is
2: there
1: that...
2: There's no figure anywhere.
1: What we're really talking
2: alone.
1: About here is your feelings. And this is what I found out. The way I feel doesn't necessarily mean that has to do or that dictates my experience or that the experience is negative. I could feel negative, but it doesn't mean that the experience is because... You know, after a lot of experience, I have to ask you, nothing really happened except you felt that way.
2: Well,
1: that's all.
2: During it, I felt wonderful. The movement was great.
1: Mm-hmm.
2: It was coming back, and I was afraid when I got back.
1: And the fear may have come from a lot of the unknown because you weren't afraid because something happened. Maybe you were afraid
2: because you didn't know
1: what was going to happen.
2: I was afraid because something didn't.
0: Right,
2: there was no light. There was nobody there.
0: There you go. All right, so conversely, my bet would be that you're scared to death of your own mortality now.
2: I am.
1: Well, you know, it's an experience that we have no conscious memory of. So it's very new. We don't know what's going to happen. It's like being on a roller coaster and you're coming to the edge of a cliff. You don't know what's down there, so that's when you start feeling all that exhilaration and that fear. But after many, and I believe me, I was a big scaredy cat. I mean, the first few times I literally jumped out of my bed. I picked up all my covers and I went into the den and I stayed up all night long. So I understand fear. But after going to that door and checking it out many, many times, I became more relaxed, and I realized that the only negative experience I ever had was the fear that I brought into it.
2: So it isn't necessarily the reality.
1: Well, I can only say after a while, and I've taught this to people all over the world. I've been in Greece, you name it, and it's all the same thing. After the people get used to it, it ceases to be a frightening experience.
2: Because, you know, you hear all these people and everything's so positive and wonderful, and I'm sitting here going, oh, yeah?
1: Right, right.
0: Uh-huh.
1: Well, like I said, and if something negative happened to you, then I would tend to think that maybe there was an entity that you had an encounter with that didn't have designs in your own best interest. But because you felt that way, one of the things I found out about feelings is that when you're in that state, you are open up to positive and negative feelings, and they're going to be more intense than you've ever felt in your life. So if you feel love, it's going to be the most intense love you've ever felt. But if you feel fear, it's going to be the most intense fear you've ever felt, more than you feel in the physical body.
0: In the meantime, order your astral flashlight now.
1: That's it.
0: We got to run, hon. Thanks. East of the Rockies, you're on the air with Dr. Albert Taylor. Hi.
3: Yes, hello.
0: Hello.
3: My name, well, I'm not going to say my name.
0: Okay. So you're
3: anonymous.
0: A secret name at a secret location.
3: Yes.
0: All right.
3: Yes, especially because of the nature of basically what I'm about ready to say.
0: Fire away.
3: Basically, you know, I'm a lot like Albert, Al. I've had these experiences since I can remember. I literally have pictures that I have drawn at 2.5 that picture these things.
1: Wonderful.
3: But I do tend to agree with Art that it is a dualistic universe. You cannot have good unless you have bad. And I've seen a lot of different forms of entities. I've also seen them literally shift forms in front of me.
1: Mm-hmm.
3: So I know for a fact that sometimes when things look good, they're not good. And sometimes when things look not as, beautiful as our human eyes tend to rate beauty, sometimes they are very beautiful indeed.
0: Right.
3: It's a gut instinct that you got to go off of. I've seen the hooded figures. I have seen shadowy photonegative figures. I have seen blondes, beautiful blondes. I've seen little grays. I've seen everything. I've seen these things shift from one thing to another. And the only thing that keeps me from going crazy is I have had people literally see what I have seen in conjunction with what is happening to me.
0: Well, I want more beautiful blondes.
3: Oh, well, sometimes they're not so beautiful.
0: I understand.
3: Sometimes they're not.
0: And yeah, so here you go, Albert, another one. See,
1: well, you know, I have to back up to this. I'm a researcher. I'm a scientist. When there's evidence, I look at the evidence. So far, I haven't seen any. And I'm open to evidence. I'm open to the other side. But I, after all these experiments that I've done, I have to go with what evidence I have. And I haven't seen the negative.
0: Except perhaps for the hooded figures you saw once.
1: Well, but I don't know if they're negative because they didn't do anything. I have, you know, if they did something, but just by me looking at them and me being fearful, that is not enough to convince me that, you know, they are negative. It may still be me. So it's inconclusive as far as I'm concerned. It could very well be, but I really have to look at the evidence, and that's kind of how that's what I'm presenting when I talk about this and what I've written in my book. If there were something negative there, believe me, I would put it out there for everybody to look at.
0: You are an astral optimist.
1: Yes. Yes. I like repeatability, as any scientist would.
0: Sure.
1: If I repeat it and it comes out a certain number every time I repeat it, then I don't go looking for other answers until something pops up to indicate that, you know, that it's justified.
0: Okay, ma'am.
3: Well, I just, you know, I caution. I really do. I caution you.
1: Because, well, I'm skeptical to begin with.
3: Yes, and I'm a researcher also, and these experiences have literally caused me to be a researcher because I had to know what was going on with me.
1: Right.
0: Well, they are real.
1: Yes.
3: Oh, yes, they are.
1: I understand that.
3: And everything is relative. Always remember that.
1: All
3: this paranormal phenomena, everything is relative, and it all links together. And once you start finding those keys, which is what I have been doing for a long time, you start realizing that there is an agenda.
1: Right.
3: And it is an agenda that is very real.
1: Right.
0: All right. Hold it. We've got to hold it right there. Albert, always wonderful to have you on the program. Our time is up.
1: Been a pleasure.
0: Tell everybody, go to your bookstore or go to Amazon.com where they sell real cheap and get his book, Soul Traveler. 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Right now, you want to get Soul Traveler or email Dr. Albert Taylor at Soul Traveler. That's S-O-L. 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Albert?
1: Mm-hmm.
0: It's been a blast.
1: Been a pleasure, Art.
0: If anybody
1: would like to come to my website, it's alberttaylor.com. It's a lot easier to email me from there.
0: All right.
1: So give Ramona my love.
0: You're a great sport.
1: Thank you, sir.
0: Good night, Albert.
1: Bye-bye.
0: That's it, folks. Tomorrow night, internet security, denial of service attacks, and much worse. Good night.

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8: America 250. I'm Deborah Valentine, Fox News. President Trump speaking to Americans from the National Mall in Washington, D.C. on the nation's 250th birthday as communities across the U.S. celebrate the nation's semi-quincentennial.
9: This country is the home of freedom. This is the land of liberty. And this is a flag that's the banner of the most extraordinary, most exceptional, most incredible nation ever to exist on the face of the earth, and we're doing better now than we've ever done before.
8: The president using the event to promote his long-standing initiative requiring voter ID for elections.
9: America is back, and we want to keep America great, and we will do so by approving the Save America Act, which means all voters must show voter ID.
8: Democratic congressional leadership has referred to voter ID as Jim Crow 2.0. Many Americans from coast to coast, celebrations delayed, shortened, or canceled due to weather-related events after millions of Americans spent the past few days dealing with triple-digit temperatures. Primary election season continues with Arizona holding the lone primary for the month of July.
10: This fall, Democratic Governor Katie Hobbs will face one of four Republicans running in the governor's primary July 21st, including Congressman David Schweikert and Andy Biggs. There are at least two toss-up congressional districts in Arizona. Schweikert's run for governor leaves District 1 open. Three Republicans are running, along with four Democrats, including Marlene Woods, who's endorsed by the Democratic Congressional Campaign Committee. Democrat and Dr. Amish Shah ran against Schweikert 4 years ago and lost by 4 points. He's running again. In District 6, incumbent Republican Congressman Juan Ciscomani is running unopposed. He will face retired Marine Joanna Mendoza, who also has no primary challengers. Jessica Rosenthal, Fox News.
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8: President Trump is pulling the plug on a trade deal negotiated during his first term. Fox's Jared Halpern has more from the White House.
16: The Trump administration is not renewing the U.S.-Mexico-Canada trade pact, allowing a July 1st deadline to extend the agreement for 16 more years to pass. That decision was expected. President Trump has signaled dissatisfaction with the deal and says he prefers one-on-one trade agreements. Trump administration officials have already kickstarted a review process, meeting separately with Canadian and Mexican counterparts. That could lead to a renegotiation of the treaty. At the White House, Jared Halpern, Fox News.
8: As the U.S. celebrates America 250, Iran mourns as it holds a days-long funeral for its late leader, killed at the start of the U.S.-Israel-Iran conflict.
17: Hundreds of thousands of people filling the streets of Tehran as Iran began a days-long funeral for the Supreme Leader Ayatollah Ali Khamenei, killed in a U.S.-backed Israeli airstrike during the Iran War. Crowds marching past his flag-draped coffin chanting death to America and death to Israel, man calling for revenge. That funeral also marking a pivotal moment for Iran's leadership as the Ayatollah Mojtaba Khamenei takes power and the regime tries to strengthen its position during negotiations over a permanent end to the war and control of the Strait of Hormuz.
8: Fox's Paul Stevens with that report on the days-long funeral. Paul Pelosi, the 86-year-old husband of former House Speaker Nancy Pelosi of California, is now facing a misdemeanor hit-and-run charge. Authorities say the 86-year-old Pelosi allegedly struck a parked vehicle in Napa County, California on Friday and then allegedly drove away. The Napa County Sheriff's Office said Pelosi continued driving until his vehicle became disabled. Authorities said alcohol was not a factor in the crash. Pelosi told police he knew he had something but didn't know what. The Sheriff's Office said it will submit a driver reevaluation. I'm Deborah Valentine. This is Fox News.
18: Overnight forecast for the Tri-Cities. We got a 50% chance of showers and thunderstorms before 3 a.m. Mostly clear with a low near 70. Increasing clouds on Sunday. 40% chance of showers and thunderstorms. High near 92. On the hour, on the half, and when it breaks, Supertalk 92.9, Tri-Cities News Talk Leader.
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0: From the darkened corners of the American night, I am Lisa Garr, your guest host tonight on Coast to Coast AM on this Independence Day evening, actually. Tonight we stand at the threshold of history. This 250 years ago, in the summer of 1776, a handful of brilliant men signed a document that lit the fuse of the greatest rebellion the world had ever seen. But was this really all that was happening that night? Some say the founders were not only revolutionaries, but they were keepers of ancient secrets. Freemasons, Rosicrucians, and the students of the occult. We've spoken with many people who are historians of this country who talk about these men who aligned at the birth of this nation with the stars themselves and what beautiful hidden forces were at work that fateful night of the 4th of July in 1776. We are only living that now. The prophecies that were set in motion, we are living now. And so we are looking at this beautiful 250th anniversary of our beloved country as a moment to celebrate. And wherever you are, even if you're on the other side of midnight, it still is worth celebrating. We have seen so many things and spoken about so many things on Coast to Coast, from eyewitnesses of strange lights over Independence Hall and to the spiritual destiny some believe was woven into the very, very fabric of this country. And we get to talk about these things on Coast to Coast every night. Tonight, we are talking about something really interesting, a very, very tough question. What would it mean to live forever, to never actually die? There are actually technologies out there that exist today that enable us to live forever. But why would you want to? Why would you want to live forever? If you're at that age where everyone around you is passing, would you want to live alone? Would there be social implications if we were to live forever? What about those that leave too early? Could they have a life that's extended until a cure is found? These questions and so many more are what we're talking about tonight. This is the topic of our first 2 hours with filmmaker and producers of the movie Forever Young. It is David Donnelly and Dr. Thomas Lewis are joining us tonight. We're going to have a fascinating conversation about what that would mean on this historic Independence Day weekend to live forever. So we will be right back to have this conversation. 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
1: We have a great story from someone who's helped themselves to heal by using the botanical known as Carnivora. And we have a guest right now. Her name is Joni Nichols. This is quite a story.
2: Yes, it is. And Robert, my adventure started about 7 years ago. I was a mess. I had numerous infections. My hair was falling out all over the furniture. Mm-hmm. One of the scariest things was that my legs were swelling up out of control. It came to a head. Within 24 hours, I had gone into a coma.
1: Holy tamale.
2: Mom and Dad decided to get me Carnivora's 6-week program.
1: And at what point that you started this series, did you notice, hey, something might be getting better?
2: Within two weeks, Robert. The first thing I noticed was that I felt better waking up. Then I noticed that my hair wasn't all over the furniture. I'm like excited.
1: It's like you said that within about 6 weeks, your legs were no longer swelling?
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1: 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I love to hear from you again.
2: Great.
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0: Welcome back to Coast AM. I am Lisa Garr. So what is aging anyway? And this is the key question about that we're about to address these next couple of hours. The aging process really begins in all of us at around 30 years old, where the damage that's being done outweighs the growth factor that is happening. And this is very, very slow. It starts very, very slowly and accelerates as we get older. So how do we envision our own aging process? That actually impacts our aging process drastically, which is fascinating. Tonight, we are talking with filmmaker David Donnelly, along with physician and writer Dr. Thomas Lewis, and we're talking about living longer, about age reversal, and whether science is truly closing in on the end of this aging process or simply selling us hype. Is that true? So welcome, both of you. David Donnelly, welcome. Thanks for joining me.
1: Great to be here. Thank you.
0: Yes. And Dr. Thomas Lewis, thank you so much for joining me on this spirited evening.
2: Thank you. Glad to be here.
0: Yes. Can you think of anything you would rather do on the 4th of July?
2: Well, not at all.
0: I'm really glad to have you both with me. So let's talk about this. Let's bring back the age-old question. I think people have been chasing age reversal for centuries. Can you tell us a little bit about the history of it, age, reversing age and youthing and that chase for that fountain of youth? David, maybe I'll start with you.
1: Yeah, well, from a story perspective, you know, the first written story that we know as a species is the Epic of Gilgamesh, at least one of them. And yeah, this is, it shows that it's just really in our DNA to try to pursue immortality. And Dr. Lewis is a little bit of an expert on Gilgamesh. So, Tom, you want to talk about that a little bit more than I can?
2: the Epic of Gilgamesh, as David mentioned, is the oldest written story. Exactly how old it is, we really don't know, because it's pretty clear that it was an oral story before it was ever written down. But it's older than the Bible. And in the Epic of Gilgamesh, it concerns this King Gilgamesh, who's two-thirds man, one-third God. So you'd think he might already have a little bit of an edge on immortality in that sense. But his close friend dies, his best friend dies, and it's something that he just can't come to grips with. And he becomes terrified about his own mortality. And he goes to various people and asks them, you know, how can I achieve immortality? He goes on this quest for immortality and encounters a number of adventures, and he slays monsters. And there's all kinds of interesting things that happen along the way. In the end, actually, this is really incredible for a story, you know, that's as old and allegedly primitive as a story like that would be. In the end, Gilgamesh comes to the conclusion that it's better for him to attempt to live meaningfully in the present than it is for him to attempt to live immortally or to keep searching for immortality. So he returns to the city that he's king of, but kind of with fresh eyes, where before it had seemed kind of prosaic and dull. Now it seems precious to him because he's decided that imbuing his life with meaning is the actual way to go.
0: He has a whole new purpose in life. I think I've always said that death is hardest for the living because we're the ones left behind. And that does make you want to live forever and not deal with the, you know, pain that the loved ones will go through. And you think about that all the time. If that's why I think one of the greatest pains has got to be losing a child, because that's the opposite of the way that it should go, that their lives are shorter than ours. And so tell me, why do you feel that this has become an obsession now, though, to live younger or to reverse the aging process? Why has billions of dollars, I think it's probably billions of dollars at this point, been put into anti-aging?
1: Tom, go ahead.
0: Yeah.
2: One of the reasons is that, and I was completely unaware of this prior to embarking with David on the project and making this movie. It's really David who brought it to my attention. There really is a scientific revolution going on in our midst that I was unaware of, and I bet a lot of people are unaware of. And I was a physician brought up in the old paradigm. In the old paradigm, aging and death are part of life, kind of like the weather. There's nothing you can do about it. And so you may like the weather, you may not like the weather, but whether you do or not is not a medical issue. There's nothing you can do about it. And in my physician training, that's certainly how I was taught to regard aging as something you can't do anything. No one can do anything about it. So patients may be concerned about it. They may not be, but that doesn't matter because nothing you can do, you can't help them anyway. The revolution that we're living through is actually that, within the last 20 years, and particularly within the last 10 years, the dials that control aging have become kind of accessible to science and they're within reach. And there are now scientists and physicians who regard the aging process as just another physiologic process, like any process. And just as we can alter cardiac function or kidney function with various medicines or things, these scientists and physicians feel that the aging process is ultimately just another physiologic process that we'll learn how to modulate and we'll learn how to extend people's lives through that kind of modulation, which was formerly not only unavailable, but really unthinkable to us.
0: It's
1: And I think a big leap in this as well is in biomarkers. So in science in general, you have to be able to quantify something in order to be able to, manipulate it and gauge the results. It's only relatively recently that we are actually able to see if these treatments and these interventions are actually influencing the biological process of aging. And so, especially when you can see the results changing, I think that also really kind of inspires your own action and wanting to do things about it. And especially at a time when kind of we live in this period of gamification, and all of a sudden now, you can get your regular blood work and start to see these changes. And this is a really recent advance to where you can actually be able to see the data in this new way.
0: It brings me to the point of health span versus lifespan. Would we want to live into our 80s, 90s if we were not healthy, if we had a disease, if it was a painful life in for the last decade? Or would we want to, this whole idea of reversing aging to a healthy reset so that you can live a healthy health span? And not sick, but happy and healthy at those later ages. I think that's more of the quest. It's not the year that you're, or the age that you're living towards. It's how healthy are you in that time period, right?
1: Yeah,
2: Yeah, I think
1: I
2: that's.
1: think.
0: Oh,
1: Sorry,
0: I
1: go
0: will
1: ahead.
0: direct questions. Sorry to
1: Yeah, okay.
0: go
1: That's all
0: ahead,
1: right.
0: David.
1: I think the big difference between health span and lifespan, well, first of all, it kind of gets muddled a lot, especially if you're just clicking through your news feed and you see some kind of new discovery. So it's really important to distinguish the difference between health span and lifespan. Health span is being mobile in your later years, is being able to still spend time with your family, being cognitively healthy. In fact, the biggest fear for many decades was getting cancer in older age, and now it's dementia. And so clearly, living longer without having control over your own facilities, what's the point of living longer if you have the inability to kind of interact with your community and achieve your goals and live a daily healthy life and still be independent?
0: And Thomas, you were saying?
2: I think it is it's a critical distinction. As a physician, I've certainly seen patients of my own who have lived, past their health span. So their health span has expired, but their lifespan has not. And I think most physicians have seen patients go through that, and it's not an enviable condition. And there was an article that was written by a physician that was published, I think, in the New Yorker a few years ago, where a physician said he didn't really want to live much beyond 75, just because of what he'd seen people go through. One of the encouraging things is that a lot of the things that promote lifespan also do extend health span. And if we look at people who are really long-lived, a lot of the time their health span has extended almost up until the time of their demise. So the woman who lived the longest was a French woman named Jeanne Calment, who lived to be 122. She lived independently until she was 110. And she took no medicines, you know, until she was in her hundred and teens years. So she was actually quite healthy for almost that entire time. So there is the hope that we could maybe get both, that lifespan could be extended, and also for more of those years, a person would be ha happy and healthy and vital, not decrepit and wasting away.
0: Yes, there was a man on a stage tonight for one of that 250th anniversary who was 107. It's a revered thing to live beyond 100, and it's fascinating to people. But it's also about living healthy and having minimal issues of decline happen in your later life. And only now do we have access to these technologies. The people that were born in the 30s and 40s, 50s, well, 40s, I should say, haven't had access to these technologies in order to hit their 70s and 80s and look at their health span as expanding. Now these technologies are available. So let's talk about some of the technologies that are available now that are breakthrough technologies that really could dissolve this issue of even if we had to just determining our end date of our lifespan. David, what did you learn through going to places like the Buck Institute? And tell us a little bit about how this whole thing started with the film Forever Young.
1: Yeah, well, when I started this whole process, which was nearly 4 years ago now, I didn't know where the story was going to end. I was very much a skeptic because I think, like a lot of people, you just start to see all this information that's being kind of thrown at you on a regular basis. You know, oh, you know, longevity, you know, lifespan, these new discoveries that keep coming in. And I really just wanted to know, you know, how much of this was BS. And one of the first shoots that we did was at the Buck Institute for Research on Aging, which is this esteemed institution nestled in the hills of Novato, California. And we did a 3-day shoot there. And, you know, you pull up to this cathedral-like structure that's beautifully designed. And by the end of that 3-day period, I had already reached the conclusion that we are living through a real revolution when it comes to the science of aging. And the groundwork and the foundational science, I think a lot of people still don't know about. The fundamentals, now that we can track them through biomarkers, we learn a lot more about the basics of diet and exercise, sleep and social connectivity. And then there's just this wild stuff that also is starting to happen. These breakthroughs in epigenetic reprogramming, and with CRISPR, you combine that with revolutions in AI to where they're creating their own scientist agents that can go out there and search for unique, novel molecular compounds, and then come back and kind of tell us what they learned. I mean, every week there's huge breakthroughs in all these fields. And so I think it's really a merger of all these technologies combined that, on top of this kind of foundational fundamentals of longevity, is where there's so much hope and excitement for the future.
0: It's a fascinating topic. Dr. Thomas, you know about this age looping concept, right? Where you can actually reverse the DNA. Can you tell us a little bit about that?
2: Yeah, so the proposition behind age looping is that is the idea of epigenetic programming. So you have a certain amount of genes, certain number of genes. Everybody has about 20,000 genes, but what you have many more of are what are called epigenetic markers, which are really control points in the genome. They're not the genes, but they're next to the genes, and they control the genes. And they can turn them on, they can turn genes off, they can turn genes up or down. And so you realize pretty quickly there's not much difference between not having a gene at all and having it turned off. So the things that change the function of these epigenetic markers turn out to be pretty important. It's becoming increasingly clear that one of the things that distinguishes old cells and young cells is that in young cells, they have young person genes turned on, and in old cells, they have old person genes turned on. Through the manipulation of, or just a lifelong change in epigenetic markers. So the hope is, well, what if you could turn those markers back? You could just turn the dial back to the way it was before at an earlier point in your life when you were more youthful. So the conception of age looping is that you would live a certain span of years. You would go in for an epigenetic marker refresh procedure that would reset your epigenetic markers, turn the dials on those gene control mechanisms back a few years to where you were a few years ago, and then you could live again a few years and then have them turn back, and you could age and de-age in a loop that could go on for conceivably a very long period of time.
0: It sounds fantastic. Great way to spend a birthday. But what are the health ramifications of that? That has yet to be known, right?
2: Yeah. Well, one problem is that if you make cells more youthful, in our cellular history, the very earliest cells, the primordial cells that we came from, the way to get ahead back in those days when cells were just floating around in the ocean was to divide as fast as possible. That's how they got ahead. So our very young primordial cells have an urge to divide as fast as they can. And so in later development, there are all kinds of brakes and control systems that are put on those growth programs to hold them in check. Because if you're an adult multicellular organism, cells that just grow as fast as they possibly can turn out to be cancer, you know, which you don't want.
0: Right.
2: So there is a risk that if you make cells more youthful, you can make them want to grow more. And you can
0: grow other things.
2: Promote,
0: right?
2: Yes, you can potentially promote cancer.
0: Well,
2: the epigenetic thing sounds like it, you know, is like a crazy science fiction future, but there's a Harvard scientist named David Sinclair.
0: Oh, we know about David Sinclair. Wait, hang on 1 second, Thomas. We're gonna come back real quick. We have a break coming up, and that's a great story there. So I want to get into the whole concepts of David Sinclair and everything when we come back. We will be right back. 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

0: It's the news you need.
1: We signed a historic agreement to accomplish what no president has ever been able to accomplish before, that Iran will never have a nuclear weapon. We're not going to let that happen.
0: All day long.
2: People of Lebanon have suffered tremendously now for decades as a result of outside interference in their affairs.
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6: I'm Deborah Valentine. President Donald Trump speaking during America 250 celebrations at the National Mall in Washington, D.C.
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6: The event delayed due to thunderstorms. Vice President J.D. Vance speaking during New York City's July 4th Sail 4th 250 Parade of Tall Ships.
8: It is a very American thing to ring in 250 years of American history by parading our naval and Air Force might for the world to see.
6: Four fires erupted from the Brooklyn Bridge during the Macy's 4th of July celebrations in New York City. Some fireworks exploded due to the flames. It's unclear why the fires erupted. No injuries were reported. Video shows a plume of smoke emerging from a flaming section of the bridge. 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
9: Overnight forecast for the Tri-Cities. We got a 50% chance of showers and thunderstorms before 3 a.m. Mostly clear with a low near 70. Increasing clouds on Sunday. 40% chance of showers and thunderstorms. High near 92. On the hour, on the half, and when it breaks, Supertalk 92.9, Tri-Cities News Talk Leader.
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13: I think that the liberal elites are in for enormous shock this fall. I personally guess that we're going to pick up a substantial number of seats in the House and several seats in the Senate, that people are going to be in a state of total shock when it's over, and that it will lock down the degree to which Trump really is in the process of changing the country, probably more than any president since FDR.

0: 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Now, here's your guest host, Lisa Garr.
1: Welcome back to Coast AM. I want to say thank you for being here tonight on this Declaration of Independence Day. We are usually referring to this date as July 4th, but it's just a date. What really happened, the Continental Congress officially adopted the Declaration of Independence on July 4th, thus the date. And this is what we're celebrating tonight, even though it might be past midnight where you are, or you might be walking back from the National Mall because they celebrated it after midnight. It is still a night to celebrate, and I hope you've enjoyed fireworks tonight and you're hanging out with us talking about really interesting topics. So thanks for joining us on Coast to Coast tonight. We're going to be right back with my guests answering these wonderful questions about what would it be like to live forever, since we're talking about the 250th anniversary of the country. Why couldn't we live that long? What would it be like? We will be back with my guests, David Donnelly and Dr. Thomas Lewis, right after the break. I am Lisa Garr, and you're listening to Coast AM.
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0: Welcome back to Coast AM. I am Lisa Garr. My guests are writer and filmmaker David Donnelly, along with physician and writer Dr. Thomas Lewis, who are talking about the movie, the film, the documentary called Forever Young. And we were talking right before the break, Thomas, about David Sinclair. Tell us a little bit about that story.
1: So along the lines of the epigenetic refreshing and treatment approach, David Sinclair is probably one of the biggest proponents of the viability of epigenetic treatments for longevity. And David Sinclair is an interesting mix of a couple things. He's a bit of a showman, kind of like a scientist like Tesla or something. So he does make pronouncements or announcements that are exciting and bold, and he's been criticized for maybe saying things that are too bold or too exciting, and that some scientists object to and think are not carefully qualified enough or restricted enough. On the other hand, he does some remarkable work. So a few years ago, he published a paper in Nature in which they actually used epigenetic reprogramming to treat blindness in aged mice and restore their sight, which is fairly dramatic. His company, Life Biosciences, has an epigenetic refreshing treatment that an FDA-approved trial is currently underway. And it was approved in January. I think the first patient was treated last month in June. And so even though it sounds like kind of a crazy science fiction idea, this is already moving into the testing phase. And of course, we don't know the outcome of either that patient or the whole trial. But it is super exciting that that kind of thing is moving out of the lab and into human applications so rapidly.
0: There are stem cell applications now that can actually restore sight. And I've interviewed a couple of scientists about that on and off the air that can be injected back into the eye for sight, for hearing. And it's touched on in the film, Forever Young. David, do you know anything about the world of stem cells?
2: Stem cells was not something that I really got into in the film. It's obviously, I think that could probably be its own movie.
0: Mm-hmm.
2: Yeah, it could be its own movie. Because I mean, pretty much every sequence that you see in the film, you know, we have hundreds of hours of footage that we accumulated, you know, over this multi-year period of interviewing people all across the world. And this was an area where I feel like there's a lot of promise, but at the same time, it does, I think, require kind of its own separate investigation.
0: It's a growing, definitely a growing field.
2: It is.
0: Forgive me for the pun. Yep.
2: Yeah, I think, like I said earlier, it's there's so many different things that are happening at the same time. It's really kind of like a combination of all these different treatments and breakthroughs that are happening at the same time. But Tom, I think you know a little bit more about the latest data and the possibility of stem cells than I do, for sure.
1: Well, stem cell is a huge area, and it's one that, you know, in the United States, we've fallen a little bit behind because for many years the legal status of stem cell research was not favorable in the United States. Mm-hmm. So another of other countries jumped ahead of us. We lost some researchers to other countries so they could do their stem cell research. But now the legal environment has improved now, partially because it's now possible to generate viable adult stem cells from human skin cells, essentially. So it's no longer, embryonic cells are no longer required. So the stem cell research and applications are taking off in the United States again more. And Texas has passed a number of stem cell friendly laws so that people can now sign up for a whole bunch of and receive stem cell treatments in various Texas medical settings.
0: Yeah.
1: They have a potent anti-inflammatory effect and potentially a potent anti-arthritis effect. And one of the troubles in arthritis is that cartilage doesn't regenerate, or cartilage cells don't divide and regenerate. Mm-hmm. And the hope is that, well, if you inject some stem cells into the joint, maybe you can encourage and coax the stem cells into becoming cartilage cells as they mature and differentiate. That's very exciting.
0: That's the hope, yeah. Mm-hmm.
1: Yeah, and to an extent, which I really didn't know about until until looking into some things in the course of the film, it turns out that all of our tissues have stem cells that are responsible for repairing damage in those tissues.

0: there are these scientists speak the same language when it comes to this, and it's very important. There is in the film, there's a Dr. Steve Horvath who talked about this or created this biological clock, the epigenetic clock, right, to measure biological age. Maybe, David, you could talk a little bit about that.
1: Yeah, so Dr. Horvath just early on reached the conclusion that if you can't quantify something, then you can't run scientific experiments on it. And so he discovered this process called DNA methylation that can actually be measured. And that was the first of what are now many different types of epigenetic clocks. And so since then, lots of other ones have come around, but he really is kind of like the godfather of the biomarker revolution, who's all, he's featured in the film. And since then, now we've been able to measure what these treatments are actually doing to our bodies and our processes, which really just kind of launched this this whole revolution, because now there was different ways that we could actually look at the data and measure it.
0: And now this is through blood testing that you can tell how fast the body is aging?
1: You can get a DNA methylation test at a lab. It's not something that you can kind of just do quickly. I think it's a little bit more, consuming. You have to go into an actual lab. And Tom, you can probably talk in detail about that versus other epigenetic clocks and how that's progressed.
2: Yeah, it turns out that the different organs in our body age at different rates. And there are certain epigenetic markers that are more relevant to the liver than to the kidney, for instance. And so you can get a panel of these epigenetic marker clocks done that can actually tell you how fast your liver is aging, how fast your kidney is aging, how fast your brain is aging, because every organ system is aging at its own rate, some faster than others. Mm-hmm. And of course, ideally, you would want them all to age as slowly as possible. But the clock can tell you what is the difference between your chronological age, how many years you have, and your actual biological age, like how many miles have been put on the vehicle, so to speak. And it really, the mileage matters more than the age, you know, so it's not the years, it's the mileage, as Indiana mm-hmm. Jones says. And, yeah. And so now there's a way to tell what your mileage is and even what it is in different organs so that you can try and target the right thing in terms of your own longevity protection protocols.
0: The thing is, if you have put that many miles on the car, and if you've done that much stress to the body, can you get it restored? And that's kind of an important question. Yeah.
2: It is. And it looks like you can, or at least there's some things that can do it. So that's one of the terrific utilities of the Horvath clock and some of these other clocks is that you can measure the effectiveness of various clinical interventions, say fasting, for instance, or mm-hmm. or sleep or exercise regimens. And you can see that some of them actually turn back the literal clock in that sense, that your epigenetic markers get more youthful in response to certain interventions. They get worse in response to other interventions. So we're learning a lot more about what causes the clock to speed up and what causes it to slow down.
1: This is also kind of driving this huge cultural obsession with,
0: yes,
1: you know, what is my biological age? And now mm-hmm. you can go online and get all these different tests and, you know, there's these competitions that are happening. I mean, you know, how accurate those are versus kind of going in and getting a kind of a high level, you know, accurate lab test. But I mean, it is just becoming just a huge moment for in general, people becoming kind of obsessed with, you know, collecting this data and seeing improvements.
0: Well, we've talked a lot about the science of this and the fact that it is possible to reverse the biological clock, determine the amount of stress and how much longer you basically have to live. You could even determine your age of death and change it. But why? That is the bigger question here, is why would we want to do this? And what would happen if there was nobody dying? It would be an overpopulation. It would be an entirely different experience on this earth as we know it. We would have to move people off planet in order to accommodate. So let's just talk about that with you.

0: for a second, Dr. Thomas Lewis, you have your expertise is in relationships, and you have this question that you address in the film. What if we were to live longer? Would we face, as already an epidemic right now, of loneliness, of depression? What are some of the solutions that would happen there? Could it get worse if we lived longer?
1: Indeed. And I think it's something that we as a society haven't put much thought into. And, you know, the lifespan has been going up for at least 100 and almost 200 years. So in 1840, you know, the average lifespan was 45. And now the average lifespan in the United States is somewhere around 80. And if you look at it on a graph, it's almost a linear straight line. And if we keep going just at the pace we're at now, not even factoring in some of these exciting new developments, the average lifespan will hit 100 in right around the turn of the century in 2100. We've really not spent any time thinking about what that means for our lives as human beings. And you know, one of the things that that you encounter from talking to a lot of people is that most people think of their life as a story and themselves as the protagonist, and the story has a beginning and a middle, and it has an end. And the fact that there is an end is part of what drives the plot forward. Without an end, mm-hmm. then the value of life is inherently less. So people value things in proportion to their rarity or their scarcity. And of course, there are a lot of things that we don't even think of as scarce, like our own time on the planet, but it is scarce. If all of a sudden it weren't scarce, then I think it's pretty clear that we would value it less than we already do now, which doesn't seem like a recipe for a healthy, happy, enriched, fulfilling human existence. And as with Gilgamesh, you know, I think it's been clear to the human race for a long time that life doesn't need to be infinite in order to be enjoyable or meaningful. And in fact, it may even be the case that if it were infinite, that would work against life being enjoyable and meaningful. And some of those questions, I think we really haven't started to grapple with as a society.
0: If we were to live forever, how would that change our relationships? Our children would then live forever as well? Or would they need to have relationships with parents any longer? I mean, how would that, what would that look like?
1: I think
2: one of the,
0: Yeah,
1: go ahead, David.
2: Okay, sorry. One of the eye-opening moments for me in this journey was our trip to Japan. Mm-hmm. We filmed at a assisted living facility in Tokyo. And we go in and they bring out this robot that sings and dances to the people that are there. And they absolutely loved it. They clap, it leads them in dance. And, you know, we interviewed the various staff. And we're in the midst of really a demographic time bomb. So there's more people that are older that there's not enough of a young labor force to be able to take care of them. And that problem is at a relatively small level because Japan does not have the same population as a country like the United States. However, the proportions of the population are equivalent. So that we can kind of look at Japan as our future. And so we're seeing this massive explosion of people and there's not enough people to take care of them. And so this introduces a whole nother set of problems that we really just are not prepared for. How do we take care of these people? How do we ensure that, you know, they do have relationships? Is it possible to have a real relationship with an AI companion or a robot as this technology is moving so fast? And, you know, it's easy to kind of write that off and be like, okay, a robot can never kind of give us this the same thing as a human. But at the same time, this is such an urgent situation that is being overlooked. We have to start exploring every possible solution because the reality is that we will continue to live longer. The other side of that coin is that if we don't start to tackle these existential, very human problems, we're just going to have a lot of people living longer that are anxious and depressed, lonely and miserable.
0: Which is already becoming an epidemic of the rates of loneliness. And In other countries, there's more of a generational living pattern that's been in place for centuries. In this country, not so much. There's not a generational living pattern as much. There's, you know, assisted living and senior living, and these places are becoming cost prohibitive because of the demand now that families are saying, oh, I'll just have to, you know, pay for this problem. And it's a privileged conversation. Is this whole entire conversation about living longer really only for the wealthy? David?
2: This is a tough issue. And, you know, longevity, equity, longevity, inequity, these various terms that now we're starting to talk about. I mean, right now in the United States, the primary indicator of your life expectancy is your zip code. That is certainly alarming. There's huge disparities. Even a place like at the Buck Institute, you know, that zip code, Marin County, Northern California, one of the wealthiest counties per capita in the world, people live much longer than they do if you were just to go, you know, take a drive and be a couple miles away. You know, people aren't living as long. However, you know, there's also the positive side of how fast technology changes. And so the same force that is allowing these companies to grow and raise billions of dollars, it's also the reason why something like a cell phone, which, you know, if you think of like Wall Street, those big cell phones that it used to be, you know, decades ago, right. And how a cell phone was something that was, you know, only limited to someone that had a lot of money to have access to it, you know, now they've become ubiquitous. And so we hope that those same kind of technologies and treatments are going to be able to reach as many people as possible in the near future.
0: Yes, very true. All right, we're going to come back after this break. Thank you so much for holding on with me. And we're going to find out a little bit about where we could find Forever Young as the movie. It's on, where is it, Apple right now? Apple TV?
2: Yes, Apple TV. Also, it's on Amazon.
0: Oh, great, great. All right, we'll be back in a moment. You are listening to Coast to Coast AM on this wonderful 4th of July evening.

0: Hi, I'm Connie Britton, and I want to share with you the experience of Donna in Washington. She writes, I got injured about 5 years ago. I was let go when, because of the injury, I couldn't keep up with my schedule. 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
5: America 250. I'm Deborah Valentine, Fox News. President Trump speaking to Americans from the National Mall in Washington, D.C. on the nation's 250th birthday as communities across the U.S. celebrate the nation's semi-quincentennial.
6: This country is the home of freedom. This is the land of liberty. And this is a flag that's the banner of the most extraordinary, most exceptional, most incredible nation ever to exist on the face of the earth, and we're doing better now than we've ever done before.
5: The president using the event to promote his long-standing initiative requiring voter ID for elections.
6: America is back, and we want to keep America great, and we will do so by approving the Save America Act, which means all voters must show voter ID.
5: Democratic congressional leadership has referred to voter ID as Jim Crow 2.0. Many Americans from coast to coast, celebrations delayed, shortened, or canceled due to weather-related events after millions of Americans spent the past few days dealing with triple-digit temperatures. Primary election season continues with Arizona holding the lone primary for the month of July.
7: This fall, Democratic Governor Katie Hobbs will face one of four Republicans running in the governor's primary July 21st, including Congressman David Schweikert and Andy Biggs. There are at least two toss-up congressional districts in Arizona. Schweikert's run for governor leaves District 1 open. Three Republicans are running, along with four Democrats, including Marlene Woods, who's endorsed by the Democratic Congressional Campaign Committee. Democrat and Dr. Amish Shah ran against Schweikert 4 years ago and lost by 4 points. He's running again. In District 6, incumbent Republican Congressman Juan Ciscomani is running unopposed. He will face retired Marine Joanna Mendoza, who also has no primary challengers. Jessica Rosenthal, Fox News.
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5: President Trump is pulling the plug on a trade deal negotiated during his first term. Fox's Jared Halpern has more from the White House.
10: The Trump administration is not renewing the U.S.-Mexico-Canada trade pact, allowing a July 1st deadline to extend the agreement for 16 more years to pass. That decision was expected. President Trump has signaled dissatisfaction with the deal and says he prefers one-on-one trade agreements. Trump administration officials have already kickstarted a review process, meeting separately with Canadian and Mexican counterparts. That could lead to a renegotiation of the treaty. At the White House, Jared Halpern, Fox News.
5: As the U.S. celebrates America 250, Iran mourns as it holds a days-long funeral for its late leader, killed at the start of the U.S.-Israel-Iran conflict.
11: Hundreds of thousands of people filling the streets of Tehran as Iran began a days-long funeral for the Supreme Leader Ayatollah Ali Khamenei, killed in a U.S.-backed Israeli airstrike during the Iran War. Crowds marching past his flag-draped coffin chanting death to America and death to Israel, man calling for revenge. That funeral also marking a pivotal moment for Iran's leadership as the Ayatollah Mojtaba Khamenei takes power and the regime tries to strengthen its position during negotiations over a permanent end to the war and control of the Strait of Hormuz.
5: Fox's Paul Stevens with that report on the days-long funeral. Paul Pelosi, the 86-year-old husband of former House Speaker Nancy Pelosi of California, is now facing a misdemeanor hit-and-run charge. Authorities say the 86-year-old Pelosi allegedly struck a parked vehicle in Napa County, California on Friday and then allegedly drove away. The Napa County Sheriff's Office said Pelosi continued driving.

0: driving until his vehicle became disabled. Authorities said alcohol was not a factor in the crash. Pelosi told police he knew he had something but didn't know what. The sheriff's office said it will submit a driver reevaluation. I'm Deborah Valentine. This is Fox News.
1: Overnight forecast for the Tri-Cities. We got a 50% chance of showers and thunderstorms before 3 a.m. Mostly clear with a low near 70. Increasing clouds on Sunday. 40% chance of showers and thunderstorms. High near 92. On the hour, on the half, and when it breaks, Supertalk 92.9 Tri-Cities News Talk Leader.
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1: Welcome back to Coast AM. Adam Miner just chilling, listening to the music tonight. Just forgot it was on air. It's a good night. I love this song. It's all about being a free bird. Hey, listen, if you love listening to George Norrie at night here on Coast to Coast AM and like watching his show on the Gaia Network Beyond Belief, you can also check out my show on the Gaia Network called Inspirations on Gaia. 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And I have several hundred shows there on the network and interviewing great people with unconventional fringe practices and topics that are challenging to the human mind. 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So check that out, inspirationsongaia.com. It's G-A-I-A. And definitely love to hear from you over on the Gaia Network as well. All right, we're going to continue our conversation about challenging the belief of aging. When we come back, we are joined again by David Donnelly and Dr. Thomas Lewis when we return. 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

0: Welcome back to Coast AM. I am Lisa Garr, joined by David Donnelly and Dr. Thomas Lewis from the movie Forever Young, and among many other things. You mentioned in the film, and this comes up, about the concept of singularity and the moment that AI takes over. Is there a world where, and the film is loosely based on this is what I got at least from it, was there's a scenario playing out where a husband, wife, and the husband's going to had a terminal illness diagnosis, and he wants to freeze his body and upload his consciousness until the cure is found. Is there a world where we could upload our consciousness and have that as a companion until maybe when a person's physical body passes, like a parent or a loved one or something? Is there a world where that exists today, and how would AI change all of that? And I'll, who would like to answer that question?
1: Well, I'll start off, and then I'll let Tom just dig into the nitty gritty.
0: Okay.
1: You can, I think we're a lot closer to this than I think a lot of people realize. In fact, NASA is funding a lot of studies related to hibernation technology, because as we start exploring, you know, interplanetary space travel, these astronauts need to be able to travel long distances and still remain healthy. And so we're learning that as mammals, we have this gene inside of our bodies that can be switched on and off that allows us to hibernate. And so as a result of that, you know, we can remain healthy and endure a lot of different things. And so now they're starting to really dig in that side of technology, which is a separate conversation in the singularity. But Tom, you want to talk a little bit more about the realities of our ability to hibernate as mammals, which I think is just this crazy thing that is just actually becoming more real.
0: Work for Captain America.
1: Yes, you know, exactly.
2: I was really surprised to find out how close we are to actually making hibernation a reality for people. Because I had always thought, as I think a lot of people probably do, there's some animals that hibernate and others don't, and that's it. But the actual truth is that the original mammal that evolved and split off from the reptiles, from the dinosaurs, a couple hundred million years ago, that animal, which was kind of like a tree rat or a tree shrew, was probably a hibernator. Because it looks like all mammals have ancient hibernation hardware in their brains. It just isn't turned on. And there actually has been work done where scientists have been able to switch on the hibernation locus, kind of starting point, in the brain using a focused ultrasound device strapped to the top of the head of the animal. So you don't even have to, you know, perform neurosurgery or you know, give somebody dangerous medicines or something to turn this on. It's possible that a focused ultrasound beam from on top the skull could penetrate to the right, properly calculated area, warm it up, switch it on. And scientists have been able to induce hibernation in animals that don't hibernate, that flatly don't hibernate. And they haven't done it in people yet. But as David mentions, NASA is keenly interested in this, and it looks like it's actually going to happen. I was completely surprised to find out that that's the case.
0: So it would be forced hibernation, but the body obviously is going to become stiff, and there would be other implications of something like that.
2: Well, one of the miracles of hibernation is that when you look at the animals that do hibernate, like a bear, for instance, if you put a human being to bed for 6 months, they come out and all their muscles have wasted away. You know, if you put someone in an ICU bed for 6 months, they have no muscles at the end of it. Mm-hmm. Bears come out of hibernation and they are fully as muscular as when they went in. So the machinery of hibernation involves these cellular adaptations that hold on to muscle mass, that preserve bone in a way that is not turned on just during bed rest or something. So if we actually manage to turn on these hibernation circuits, there's the real hope that we might be able to help medically patients who have to have something like bed rest, because maybe we could arrange for them not to lose all their muscle mass, you know, if they have forced bed rest for a medical condition. But also that it's part and parcel of hibernation that muscle and bone are protected and they don't waste away. So there's a whole bunch of different aspects of the hibernation machinery that are potentially useful. And that turned out to be necessary if you're going to be inert and immobile for long periods of time, and have your body not deteriorate. It seems kind of miraculous that any animal can do this, but clearly bears can do it, and they're big, tough animals. They're not, like a little mouse or
0: That's
2: something.
0: the delineator, though, that bears or animals might have hibernation mechanisms, but humans might not.
2: Well, we are animals, and not that much different from a lot of animals. And it looks like as long as you're a mammal or later, you probably have a hibernation mechanism in your brain that's latent. It's not switched on, but it is potentially accessible.
0: Well,
1: And this
0: that's.
1: is connected to, yeah, it is absolutely wild that, this, and the more that we're able to, look into our DNA and our gene structures, it's just, the, just the more that we know, the less that we know. And I think the more that we just keep getting blown away by what's possible. But this also ties into a concept that we talk about in the film called escape velocity. And, this is a Silicon Valley obsession, and also a science fiction obsession. But if you imagine a train going down the tracks, and this train is your body, and as you age, the tracks, start to, they need to be laid down. You're at the end of the road, right? And the idea is that we're reaching a point where the tracks in front of you can be laid down faster than whatever is ailing you, whatever disease is trying to kill you. And hibernation, or the ability to kind of freeze our bodies until a cure is found for whatever might be, ailing us. That's a big part of that ability to be able to kind of wait until the technology catches up, which is the scenario in the film. And with AI kind of fueling this revolution as well, I mean, I think we are seeing immense progress. Just look at the amount of cancer vaccines that are coming out on a regular basis, or treatments for things that even 5 years ago was a death sentence. Now, are more treatable. That is just continuing to accelerate, which brings up a lot of really crazy possibilities.
0: Well, with some of the technology that's recently been released on, I think the iPhones, you can get the your entire personal data uploaded into AI. And this is not on any of the open AI technologies. This would be on your own device. And say you could do that with your parent or child or something, could you not take that data and recreate an agent that would be your father or your mother or your grandparent and speak to that person as if they're still alive, even though their body might not be there?
2: Indeed, you could, and there are some people who are actively trying to develop that now, that product now. It would depend on having access to a whole corpus of spoken or written content for somebody,
0: Which it
2: but
0: just actually got released on the newest iPhone.
2: yeah, and so if your iPhone were constantly listening to you and recording what you said in the course of a day.
1: Which it is.
2: Which it is, probably, and storing it, then there's no reason why you couldn't upload that to a large language model, train it, and end up with a large language model that's based on you, your personality, your modes of speech, that would say things like you would say.
0: The
2: And
0: thing
2: there's no
0: is, it would
2: reason.
0: have to catch our brightest moments, not our worst moments.
2: Well,
0: Because then it would
2: it
0: give really
2: could.
0: bad advice, wouldn't
2: It could capture both. Most advice is bad, in my experience, so that would
0: it?
2: make it refreshingly true to
0: Right. If
2: life.
0: you're having a bad day, it would incorporate that too. Well, you're just going
2: Exactly.
0: to
2: It would
1: Yeah.
2: incorporate
1: Just
2: swearing and
0: everything.
2: mistakes and, yeah, errors.
1: Yeah, lots of just, I would want to erase my entire 20s, make sure that decade is just
0: Exactly.
1: not recorded. This also brings up these deeper philosophical questions that really need a lot more attention, which is, in Japan, we interviewed somebody that is attempting to upload a human brain into the cloud and mapping those neurons. And so, now we're at this point to where, what is digital consciousness? And it asks a lot, it begs a lot of really important questions. Is that digital upload still you? What does it mean to be you? Is there going to be some kind of what is called a despeciation event, which is, are we going to evolve into something else? you know, how do we, these are becoming questions that we actually have to start thinking about rather than just imagine them, you know, in science fiction, because as the technology keeps advancing, these are real things that are going to have another set of consequences. And so it is certainly realistic to think that there's some variations of uploading your consciousness to the digital entities that are in the near future.
2: It's super interesting, you know, as a possibility. And it does, as you say, David, raise both philosophical and scientific and even mathematical questions, because in order to do that, you would have to, you're relying upon the assumption that your brain is in essence no different than a machine, that it's a special kind of machine, but it's just a machine and its functions can be emulated by another machine, which would be a computer. I have to say that's not mathematically clear that that's true. But nobody knows. So it might be true or it might not be true. And we don't really understand how consciousness works in the first place, right? So then that makes it triply and quadruply challenging to try and implement it on a device other than a brain, because we don't even really understand how it works in our own brain.
0: Right.
2: One of the big stumbling blocks that I imagine, and I don't understand how it's possible to get around this, is so if you could upload your mind to a computer, there's no reason why you couldn't upload it to five or six computers at once. And then which one of them would be you, or would all of them be you? And how does that make sense for your awareness to be divided over six different entities? Why wouldn't it be that the thing you uploaded your mind to would have its own mind, but it wouldn't be you? You would still be stuck here behind your own eyes and your own skull with your mind. There would be this other mind, but it wouldn't be you.
0: But that would be boring if you just had your own same thought patterns for another 50 years. Wouldn't you want to try?
1: Lisa, what do you think? If you had the option to, you know, upload, you know, and there's like a package presented to you, you know, you've got something and they're like, hey, you know, here it is, X amount of dollars. You can just sign up here and boom, you know, you can make this digital upload happen. I mean, what would you think?
0: I would sign up for the program that I get to learn something new every day. And
1: there you go.
0: I would just upload that program. I want to learn something new every day. And today I'm learning about the American Revolution. And tomorrow I'm learning about, you know, I don't know, how to grow potatoes. I mean, I think that there'd be something that I would love to learn every single day, which brings me to the question about relationships, because that does come up in the film, and I think that's fascinating. By the way, the film is called Forever Young. My guests are David Donnelly and Dr. Thomas Lewis. This movie can be found on Apple TV and Amazon Prime. It, in the film, addresses the concept of relationships, of which you are an expert, Thomas. And what if you were married? Would you stay married to the same person for hundreds of years?
2: So
1: no,
0: that's someone just said no right off the bat. I love that.
2: That was David.
0: Is that your outside voice, David?
2: Yes. I am married, so I think my only safe answer would be yes.
0: Okay.
2: Also, I'll be in a lot of trouble. Yes. But you know, certainly as a psychiatrist, I've definitely seen that there are. It is a problem for some relationships that people last as long as they do. So you can imagine when people lived to 40 and then died, it wasn't that hard to be married for 20 years.
0: Right.
2: But it's much harder to be married for 60 years. And what if you had to be married for 160 years? You know, would that be exponentially more difficult? One of the hopes in relationships is that you change and your spouse changes, but you change together so that you don't grow apart because you're changing in tandem, mm-hmm. that you stay connected as you change. And so you change together. I do think that requires skill. And I think it's kind of like balancing on a bike or something. And it just extending the time means that you would have to, you know, become more and more skillful at doing that so that you grow with the person instead of growing apart from them.
0: Another program we would have to upload.
1: Well, you know, we could you could have Lisa, and you, if you do the digital upload, this could be one of the things that you learn. You could just have a digital upload of Dr. Thomas Lewis as your personal psychiatrist, and then, you know, you'll exactly. know all about relationships. You'll be speaking French, and it'll be like Groundhog Day Part Two.
0: We're going to have to start cloning you, Dr. Lewis. It is fascinating, right. though, this obsession with as you say, singularity, and also immortalists. It's a whole concept to be an immortalist, right? This is an obsession, mostly this biohackers, Silicon Valley kind of obsession. What it does this mean? Like, where is the end on something like this?
1: I'll say something and then I'll let you say something. Okay, sure.
2: Because I live pretty close to Silicon Valley here up in Northern California.
0: Right.
2: And I don't think it's an accident that the obsession for immortalism emanates from Silicon Valley. And I think part of it is because there has been such spectacular success at solving really hard problems that people formerly thought were not possible to solve in engineering and computer science and electronics. And there's just been, of course, we've all lived through, you know, this dramatic technological race that's now got us into AI, and you know, people have ChatGPT and this genius in their pocket and everything. Mm-hmm. I think the experience of having lived that in Silicon Valley has given people the impression that every problem is like that, that it looks really hard, but you can solve it if you apply yourself diligently enough, and if you invest enough money, and if you have the right technology. That may not be true. There may be problems in life that are simply not amenable to brute forcing with money and technology.
0: Right.
2: But I think that's where some of the impetus comes and some of the Silicon Valley origin of it comes. And now I'll hand it over to you.
1: Yeah. Well, there's this concept called transhumanism, which is a very much like a driving force of a religion that a lot of these tech CEOs believe in, that have really kind of built the world that we're currently living in. And you know, you can imagine a future to where if you are uploading, you know, some version of your body, whether that's, you know, some kind of cyborg where the parts that work are still there and the other parts are kind of Frankenstein together. And now let's say that we've got fusion energy and we've got interplanetary space travel, and you've got this ability to live for these long periods of time, particularly, you know, maybe infinitely. You could imagine this kind of variation of a human just floating throughout space, you know, exploring the universe in some kind of digital shell for in perpetuity.
0: Got it. Yeah. I mean, again, this conversation is really for those that are of the privileged. And I want to make sure that this lands for someone who is listening, who's in middle America, who has no desire to live that long if they're sick. So we're going to come back to that conversation and your questions when we return. My guests again, David Donnelly and Dr. Thomas Lewis from the movie Forever Young. We will be right back. 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
2: News. I'm Deborah Valentine. President Donald Trump speaking to Americans on the 4th of July from the National Mall in Washington, D.C. as the nation observed America 250.
3: In this country, we can achieve the wildest and most impossible dreams, and no dream in history is bigger or more incredible than the one that started on July 4th, 1776.
2: Inclement weather forcing the delay, shortening, or cancellation of many 4th of July events from coast to coast. Extreme heat forced the cancellation of America's National Independence Day parade in the nation's capital. Paul Pelosi, the husband of former House Speaker Nancy Pelosi, is facing a misdemeanor hit-and-run charge after authorities say he allegedly struck a legally parked car on Friday in California's Napa Valley. Deputies say Pelosi drove away, stopping when his vehicle became disabled. No one was hurt. 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
4: Overnight forecast for the Tri-Cities. We got a 50% chance of showers and thunderstorms before 3 a.m. Mostly clear with a low near 70. Increasing clouds on Sunday. 40% chance of showers and thunderstorms. High near 92. On the hour, on the half, and when it breaks, Supertalk 92.9, Tri-Cities News Talk Leader.
3: 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We're the only country that does mail-in voting. 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
1: Welcome back to Coast AM on this eve of our independence. We are having a great time talking about longevity and in this 250th anniversary of our country, what would it be like if we could live to be 250 years? 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And we have a solution. 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So check that out right there on the Coast to Coast AM website and get ready for a paranormal date. We'll solve the loneliness problem in the moment. We will be back. We'll be back right after this break with our guests again about the movie Forever Young. You're listening to Coast AM. I am Lisa Garr, and we'll be right back.
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0: Welcome back to Coast AM. My guests are David Donnelly and Dr. Thomas Lewis from the movie Forever Young. And we're going to go to questions from our audience. Yes, there are people listening on this 4th of July evening. Are you guys both up for that?
1: Absolutely. Yeah.
0: There's some really interesting questions coming in. Let's go to Super in Berkeley, California. Hi there. Is Super, is that the first name?
2: Yeah. Hi, Lisa. Hi,
0: Hello.
2: David and Tom.
0: Hello.
1: Hello.
0: Oh, what is your question?
2: I'm curious about a couple of things. I'm totally blind, so I'd rather do a stem cell retina stem cell transplant than like the neuroplant computer chip.
0: Uh-huh.
2: I'm curious if there are any clinical trials coming up for that and how one can afford it. And my second part to that question is, if David and Thomas are going to do a kind of documentary, you know, someone in real life trying to really improve the quality of life more than just living, you know, 120 extra years.
0: Right. Interesting. Interesting. So I'll have David, I'll have you start with that question about a documentary where you are addressing people that are in maybe seeing impaired or hearing impaired, how to change that quality of life to live forever.
1: This is really fascinating topic. I certainly would not be the one to provide medical advice about any kind of procedures, but from a documentary perspective, we have a Substack, which a lot of people, when they watch the film, they have so many questions afterwards. And so we dig into a lot of these topics in greater detail. And a part of that is identifying stories of individuals and creating profiles around their personal journeys. I think especially with these different human trials that are going on, we're certainly looking for short form content and following these kind of journeys. So absolutely, that's something that we'll be working on in the near future.
0: Okay, good to know. And then, Thomas, do you know anything about the restorative organs for some of the stem cell research or anything out there about restoring organs, like eyes, hearing, things like that?
3: Yeah, I know just a little bit. And of course, I'm not an ophthalmologist or a mm-hmm. retinal expert, but I am aware that actually there's several stem cell trials that are currently going on with the hope of treating retinally caused blindness, and you know which quite a number of people have. I do think there's one at UC Davis. You mentioned that you're in Berkeley. But there's more than one. You know, there's at least three or four places that are doing stem cell implantation to try to treat retinal blindness. So your own ophthalmologist may be able to direct you to the nearest and most appropriate center where that kind of research is going on. But it definitely is going on. It's going on here in California, mm-hmm. Some of it. So it's that would be potentially accessible. In terms of the cost, I think if you're in a research trial, the cost is typically borne by the organization that's carrying out the trial itself. So experimental protocols are often covered under a research grant, and the patients often have to pay little or nothing for those. Again, I don't know the specifics of them, so I can't promise that. But
0: right,
3: I would definitely check with your ophthalmologist and see what he or she thinks might be available near you.
0: Do some great research on it. I have interviewed a couple of other scientists that are actively doing these type of regrowth in laboratories at this point. But it's worth researching. There's a lot of literature out there on it. You just need to check the sources. And thanks for your question. I mean, how much of this is snake oil, so to speak, or is leading us down the wrong path? Have you found much of this anti-aging to just be hype and talk? And I'll ask you, David.
1: This is one of the topics that we cover in the film, and also was a big inspiration for why I wanted to make the film in the first place. How do you sift through all of this data that's coming at us? How do you kind of cut through the noise? And there's, I think, a huge distrust that has currently the public has when it comes to particularly longevity science and the

0: the mission for not just our film, but everything that we're doing is to try to close that gap and build a bridge between the science and the public. And, you know, we're not selling supplements. So we do want you to watch the film and join our Substack. But,
1: right.
0: You know, hopefully that's a little bit of a fresh approach for people.
1: Excellent. Good to know. Yep. It's always, you know, listening to your own truth and doing multiple forms of research, finding out the sources of the research. There's all of that. Let's go to John in San Diego. Hi, John. Do you have a question for either David Donnelly or Thomas Lewis?
2: Either one or both. I'll keep it short. I was just wondering, how do telomeres fit into all of this? Because as I understand it, eventually, they will reach apoptosis. I don't know if I'm pronouncing that correctly, but, you know, as they replicate, a small amount of DNA is lost with each replication. So I was just wondering, you know, approximately how long or how many times replicating
1: without losing the effectiveness of the length of the telomeres. Thomas, do you have any knowledge about that? Or
3: I know a little bit about that. And
1: okay,
3: and so John, you're exactly on the right track. So all of our chromosomes have these telomeres at the end of them, kind of these rigid caps that are made of DNA, but they don't encode for genes. And their purpose is to protect the end of the chromosome from cellular damage. With every division of the cell, a little bit of that cap, protective cap, gets used up. And there's a thing called the Hayflick limit, which is the number of times that a cell can divide before it runs out of telomere and can't divide anymore. And that's about 50, roughly. For some cells, as many as 75, but about 50. The good news is that we do have a built-in telomere repair mechanism, and there is an enzyme in your cells that can potentially actually lengthen telomeres that have been shortened. So telomere shortening is one of the mechanisms of aging. There are between 10 and 15 kind of core mechanisms of cellular wear and tear and degradation that are dragging us all down. That's one of them. It's certainly one of the ones that would have to be solved in order for us to have dramatically longer lifespans. But the good news is your cells are not necessarily just at the end of the road. If they run out of telomere, there is the potential for telomere to be remanufactured in the cell and to give it a bit of a longer life than it had already.
1: What is the enzyme that helps with telomere repair?
3: It's called telomerase.
1: Oh, you're right. Okay.
3: And yeah, and so its whole function is just to manufacture a little more telomere.
1: Uh-huh.
3: And a number of things increase telomere length or increase telomerase activity. Exercise does, intermittent fasting does, certain medications do. So that's one of the things that, one of the mechanisms, and there are a whole bunch of other ones. So it's not like that's the only problem we face. But there definitely are things that can help with telomeres.
1: Right. Are you familiar with the whole peptide world and what that different types of peptides that help with slowing the aging process?
3: Yeah, I'm a little bit familiar with that. So a peptide is just an amino acid chain, mm-hmm. and proteins or peptides, for instance. There are a whole bunch of medicines that are peptides. So insulin is a peptide medicine, mm-hmm. that's in people inject. The GLP-1 agonists like Ozempic or Mounjaro are also peptides that people inject. And interestingly, those actually have turned out to have some broad spectrum anti-mortality effects that I don't think anybody anticipated.
1: Mm-hmm.
3: And so they seem to have a kind of broad organ range of activity, despite the fact that their original indication, and I think they're the only one so far, is for obesity and diabetes. But there's a lot of promise there. Then there's this whole kind of gray market area of peptides that people get that are not pharmaceuticals, like BPC-157, for mm-hmm. instance.
1: Right.
3: And there's a a whole bunch of peppers.

0: peptides like that. So the difficulty with those peptides is that there aren't any human studies of efficacy and safety that have been carried out along a placebo-controlled double-blind trial kind of line.
1: Except for
0: And
1: clinical
0: so,
1: use, definitely,
0: right.
1: yeah.
0: Yeah. So when they're sold, they come labeled with a thing that says for research purposes only,
1: Avoid
0: which
1: those.
0: allow yeah.
1: Those are not
0: And
1: good. Yeah.
0: I was actually a little bit surprised when patients started to show up in my office saying that they were, buying these peptides from China and then injecting
1: Oh
0: themselves.
1: my
0: And
1: God.
0: I said, "Are you sure that's a good idea? I'm not sure that's such a good idea."
1: Yeah. Though no,
0: The
1: there definitely needs to be a lot more regulation starting to get cracked on down on now. But yeah, those have been dangerous, and it's just a matter of time before we start to hear, and we already have started to hear that they're laced with various things. So be careful. Don't order
0: Yes,
1: things on,
0: as one could
1: yeah.
0: imagine. Yes. And it may be some of them have health benefits. Maybe they don't. Really, the science that would outline that hasn't been done. And certainly those agents don't go through any purity testing or whatnot that the FDA requires for prescription medicines. So we don't know that there aren't heavy metals in them or chemical residues of synthesis that might be harmful in one way or another or carcinogenic. We just don't know.
1: All right. Well, great questions coming in here. Let's go to Charles in Virginia. Somebody in the East Coast are looking for you. Are you all still awake? Question. Do you have a question for David and Thomas?
2: Yes, gentlemen. How much does the brain, or what does the brain have to say in our aging? In other words, does it impede aging? Can it impede aging? Or does it have any connection with our aging, what the brain does?
1: Like it could be, go ahead. I mean, do you mean in terms of your, like, how old do you think you're going to be when you die? Or are you talking about memory loss and various functions of the brain?
2: Well, for the past 10 years, I used to, I created the miracle stories that people see on the 700 Club. I traveled the world doing stories about people who said that God healed them. People did get healed, but after doing hundreds of stories, I came away not believing there's God, but believing that their brain told their body to get better, and therefore their body got better. So, for the, I think the brain has a lot to do, in telling our body what to do physically.
1: Yes, 100%. Thomas, do you have a comment on that?
0: I do. I think that's absolutely correct. And there have been several studies that have demonstrated this, that in fact, one of the most influential factors on your aging is your own conception of your aging. So people who have a defeatist conception of their aging, that they're inexorably going to get older and weaker and more fragile, have a different outcome than people who have a more can-do kind of adaptive mindset about their aging, that there's things they can do to counter it and slow it down. So your own belief system has a huge outcome on the end product of your longevity process. And that isn't just whistling in the dark or wishful thinking. It really is a demonstrable physical reality. There's a lot of that is among the most fascinating issues in science and still very poorly understood, that whole mind-body interface. How does what goes on in your mind end up producing changes on the levels of cells and enzymes and proteins and gene regulation? It's a lot of it is mysterious, but at least we can demonstrate that it's true and that it is happening. So I think you're definitely on the right course there. I think that's absolutely true.
1: And then, what a fascinating comment that you made about after all of these testimonies and personal stories of faith and recovery and all of this, that you've determined it's the brain. Thank you so much for that conversation. Fascinating. So find tell me again what the name of the Substack is. The name of the movie is Forever Young, and David Donnelly's a filmmaker with many physicians. Thomas Lewis is one of the physicians. Dr. Steve Horvath is the one that we were talking about that created the biological clock in the Altos lab, the Jeff Bezos lab, lots to do about the Buck Institute in Northern Cal. There's so many different doctors that are challenging questions on this particular documentary. What is the name of the Substack?
3: The name of the Substack is the same as the film. So it's Forever Young. But mm-hmm. if you just go to foreveryoung.film, then there's links directly to where you can watch the film. There's also a link to our Substack. And you can also just sign up directly for our Substack newsletter right there.
1: What types of questions are you addressing on the Substack?
3: A big theme that I think is very empowering that we address in the film and also in our Substack is that your genes are not your destiny. This is something that Dr. Verdon says in the film. For most of modern medicine, it's kind of the thought process has been that genes are largely going to determine your life expectancy. But the reality is that we can have interventions in our lifestyle that now directly influence the biological process of aging. And so we also get into the breakthroughs, but the real core of what we do is the fundamentals of longevity science with what we like to call a healthy dose of humanism, asking a lot of the bigger questions that we're all having as we kind of live through this really radical period in human history.
1: Yes, very radical period of should we live forever and can we? Yes, it's possible, but should we? So take that home with you tonight. Thank you so much, gentlemen, for being on with me on this wonderful July 4th evening. Thank you for continuing the conversation of the 250th anniversary of our country and what if we were to live 250 years. Appreciate you both. And again, the name of the film is Forever Young. We will be back to continue this conversation with another guest on a completely different topic. Stay tuned. You can find out more when you come back. This is Lisa Garr. You're listening to Coast to Coast AM.

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1: You know that feeling?
2: President Trump talking equality during the speech, citing the Declaration of Independence while blasting communism.
3: As our Declaration of Independence tells us, we are all made. And a communist will never say that. That's for sure.
2: The event, followed by a large fireworks display, was delayed due to thunderstorms hitting the nation's capital. Many celebrations from coast to coast delayed, shortened, or even canceled due to inclement weather, including triple-digit temperatures during the past few days. The death toll climbing in Venezuela following back-to-back earthquakes.
4: The death toll in Venezuela from the massive earthquakes that struck June 24th has climbed to nearly 3,000. A government official confirms 2,954 people are dead, more than 16,500 injured, and at least 16,000 people left homeless. Tens of thousands of emergency workers, backed by more than 3,000 international rescue personnel, are pushing through exhausting search and rescue operations, digging through the rubble, while medical teams are racing to treat the thousands of survivors. Carmen Roberts, Fox News.
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2: President Trump is pulling the plug on a trade deal negotiated during his first term. Fox's Jared Halpern has more.
3: The Trump administration is not renewing the U.S.-Mexico-Canada trade pact, allowing a July 1st deadline to extend the agreement for 16 more years to pass. That decision was expected. President Trump has signaled dissatisfaction with the deal and says he prefers one-on-one trade agreements. Trump administration officials have already kickstarted a review process, meeting separately with Canadian and Mexican counterparts. That could lead to a renegotiation of the treaty. At the White House, Jared Halpern, Fox News.
2: As the U.S. celebrates America 250, Iran mourns as it holds a days-long funeral for its late leader, killed at the start of the U.S.-Israel-Iran conflict.
4: Hundreds of thousands of people filling the streets of Tehran as Iran began a days-long funeral for the Supreme Leader Ayatollah Ali Khamenei, killed in a U.S.-backed Israeli airstrike during the Iran War. Crowds marching past his flag-draped coffin chanting death to America and death to Israel, man calling for revenge. That funeral also marking a pivotal moment for Iran's leadership as the Ayatollah Mojtaba Khamenei takes power and the regime tries to strengthen its position during negotiations over a permanent end to the war and control of the Strait of Hormuz.
2: Fox's Paul Stevens reporting. The Department of Transportation is investing over $1 billion to upgrade the nation's airports. Transportation Secretary Sean Duffy, joining Fox and Friends Weekend, explains it involves updating the nation's air traffic control system.
5: Our systems are old, and Donald Trump said, you know what, we have a epic opportunity to revamp, to rebuild a brand new air traffic control system.
2: Secretary Duffy also said the project will be completed in 2.5 years. The funding was contained in last year's One Big Beautiful Bill, as President Trump labeled it. I'm Deborah Valentine. This is Fox News.
6: Overnight forecast for the Tri-Cities. We got a 50% chance of showers and thunderstorms before 3 a.m. Mostly clear with a low near 70. Increasing clouds on Sunday. 40% chance of showers and thunderstorms. High near 92. On the hour, on the half, and when it breaks, Supertalk 92.9, Tri-Cities News Talk Leader.
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1: Welcome back to Coast AM. I am Lisa Garr. It's probably July 5th, wherever you are, unless you're in Hawaii now, but we had a wonderful celebration on July 4th, Independence Day here. And we're continuing on our broadcast tonight, talking a little bit more about death. We've talked a lot about 250 years and what if we were to live that long. What about death? And this leads us to our next guest, Austin Wells, who is a spiritual medium, a soul gardener, a grief counselor, and author of Soul Conversations. For more than two decades, Austin has guided people through loss and really towards genuine healing. She leads retreats and teaches online classes and hosts a thriving spiritual community, which is wonderful. Lots of support there, helping seekers really nurture their intuition and reconnect with their loved ones after and live life after loss. It's fascinating because in the last century, 85% of people died at home. Now we only have 25% of people that die at home. So what does that say about what we've done to the process of dying and grief, and how much of that is in our own hands and how much of it is not? We'll be back to discuss this tonight with Austin Wells and many other things, to connect with mediumship and her story and an entire conversation about death and dying. We will be back. This is Lisa Garr. 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

Welcome back to Coast AM. I am Lisa Garr, and my guest is Austin Wells. We're talking about death and dying, and Austin is a spiritual medium and a soul gardener. She is the author of Soul Conversations, and we have a lot to discuss tonight, from spiritual awakenings to near-death experiences and mediumship. Lots of great conversations coming up here. Austin, welcome to the show. Thank you for being here.

0: Thank you, Lisa, so much. I am so honored to be in conversation with you.
1: Yes, so much to talk about. We just spent the last 2 hours talking about what if we were to live forever? And the reality is we're in right now that we don't. And how much of that conversation of living forever is actually a denial of acceptance of the fact that we die. It's an interesting conversation. And when you, it's one of the hardest things to do is when you've lost a loved one and you survive them, how is life different when you don't have that person to touch anymore, or that word, those words of advice or wisdom or love or hugs or anything like that? It's a very difficult experience. What is your experience of death?
0: Well, what a gorgeous question. It's changed profoundly by doing this work. And I am so fortunate and so blessed to share space with people when they are really going through these dark nights of the soul. And I'm very clear, because of corroborable evidence, both personally and then professionally, that the soul, our essence, continues past the physical change called death.
1: Yes, it definitely does. Well, tell me a little bit how you got even interested in this concept, and what does the term soul gardener mean? It's interesting.
0: Much like you, I have an insatiable curiosity. I loved in the last segment you said something about, like, I wish I could learn something new every day. And good news is, like, having you on coast to coast, we're all going to be learning together, which is just so fantastic. So in becoming a medium, and there were steps before it, I just kept having more questions. So when my own father passed, then I could communicate with him. And then I thought, well, if I can talk to him, then, well, who have I been before? And I found that I got led into all these different modalities because I just felt a calling to be present for people in this moment that really we don't pay a lot of attention to until it just is the only reality that you have. So soul gardener became a metaphor. I liked the idea of things being below the earth, dormant, not being able to see them, there being this beautiful potential of a seed, being able to find light, not really knowing which end is up, but it finds it anyway. Just you can't find anything in nature that isn't beautiful. So that just felt like, okay, that can be the umbrella of.
1: It's happened. When did you start hearing the voices of people who passed?
0: That happened really early for me. That happened the first time when I was 5, and I was scared, and a lot of people came into my room through the walls, and I wasn't scared at all. And this woman started talking to me. So, to clarify for people that haven't had an experience or are curious what it means to hear, it's not as if their voice, like you and I are listening to each other, and we can hear each other's voices just like this beautiful audience can. When you hear spirit, it's everyone has one intuitive ear, so it generally comes in just one side of the head. And it's not a spoken sound. It's an energy that is voice that you hear. So it's, but once you understand it, it's just like a voice.
1: The energy of a voice that you hear.
0: Yeah.
1: So it's not specific words like you and I are talking now, but it's just as clear.
0: It actually gets very conversational. I'm very fortunate in the fact that what they would call, so it's called clairaudience, or clair being a French word called clear, so clear sound.

0: And I love being at this point as a medium because it's easier for me because then I just am in a conversation. It's why I called my book that, because it really is soul conversation. So if you can hone those abilities, which everyone can to certain degrees, it just opens this whole moment. A lot of people hear them in traumatic moments. I was fortunate to hear my dad before he passed, which was just astronomically helpful because he was my person pretty much.
1: His soul. You could hear his soul talk to you. That, you know, that's interesting. So you did you hear it in a dream, or but did he know he was going to pass?
0: Yes, I was with him in the hospital, and when my mom was with him, she had completely different experiences than I did. It's almost as if his soul was meeting her in the moment that she could meet him in. When she left, I had huge spiritual moments, and I also had just horrible physical experiences with him because my soul was being educated, and I really feel like I was being upgraded. But my dad, at one point, sat up and was looking at both ends of the bed. And he would look from the floor all the way to the ceiling. And I said in my head, "Oh my gosh, what are you looking at?" And so that was not out loud. And my dad opened his mouth. And at this point, he was alive. But he said, "Look at those angels. Those are the biggest wings I've ever seen." So he was, he, we were in dialogue before he passed. And then after he passed, there were times that I would hear him very, very clearly, especially when there were moments that I needed to listen, and feel I was held in the moment.
1: Do you think that that was an experience that you had before this lifetime?
0: Ooh, what a juicy one.
1: Going backwards there.
0: I'm certain. I mean, I've studied two different kinds of past life regression, and once he passed, I was like, okay, who have I been before, and what the hell's going on? But one lifetime I went back to, I was this really handsome. I have to say, past life regression is really fun because you get to feel what it feels like to be the other sex. I was a very handsome Indian, American Indian, and oh my Lord, I could feel like how supple my muscles were, and it was very, very tangible. And but my job in that particular lifetime was my horse and I would go ahead of the tribe, and I was always trying to seek the safe place. So in doing so, I could feel in that lifetime on all of my senses because no one else in the tribe was with me. And I would, so once, there was an issue, I would be sent out to try to find the place. So I had a huge responsibility. But it's funny, a lot of those qualities are very much woven into the person I am because I always feel like I'm always wanting to make sure everybody's okay.
1: Well, it
0: So.
1: seems that you see a blend of the spirit world and this world. So it's blurred for you, right?
0: Yes.
1: There's no
0: Yeah.
1: lines. So if you have that ability now, how do you live with that? Do you turn it on and off? And can you teach other people to do it?
0: Yes, absolutely. Teach people to do it. It's absolutely my joy to do that. Because I really think living is having a foot in both worlds. Now, in saying that, our soul is dualistic in nature. We have a human being, and then we have which I call the finite self because it's very aware of the fact that things end. And that's our emotional self and our ego and the part of us that thinks that life happens to us. Then we have this infinite self, which is what you guys were addressing in the last, episode, which is like, what do you do if you can live forever? Then what happens then? But the infinite nature is the part of us that is intrinsically eternal because it's energy. And energy doesn't die. So it's, we should have two voices in our head. We should have this idea of it. So do I have homework? Dear Lord above, yes. So are there times when I get crashed into my human being? I need that because I'm here to grow and evolve just like the rest of them people. But the beauty of working as a medium is I get reminded of the fact of how glorious it is to really touch into that idea of infinity and what it feels like to be in such a sense of compassion that my responsibility is to hold sacred space for someone having a very, very dark night and knowing, just like the seed, there's light in the dark. And if I'm your light right now, then just I'm here.
1: Yes, and it's interesting that we started talking about your childhood experience and then past lives and then other people who've passed, because it's fluid. It's for you, it's all the same thing. You just it's like a timeless experience. And that's kind of what the soul is, right? It's an infinite experience. I don't, from your
0: Yes.
1: experience, what do you think?
0: Yes, it's an infinite. Well, we're energy first distilled into physical form. And one cool thing you and I both have in common is near-death experience.
1: Yes.
0: And what's fascinating is mine, occurred so young in my life. So it was kind of a not a given. It was just something I was aware of. I can be in my body. I can be out of my body. I'm a Gemini too. So maybe that kind of helps with the dualistic acceptance. But in your case, you had this extraordinary experience, in your journey.
1: Midlife, right? Right.
0: Yes. And
1: Right.
0: so I
1: Have a
0: think
1: contrast there.
0: exactly, but I think what's really beautiful about that experience and that you is really the depth of the work that you have and all the curiosity that drives you is that you came into such an alignment with service in such a different
1: Big
0: capacity,
1: time.
0: right? Yeah.
1: That is so true. And it is my happy place. But
0: Hmm.
1: yeah, and it was true because so you came into this life very young, you had this experience, so it was really kind of all you knew. I had this contrast of having a totally different perspective on life, very driven towards a different direction. And when that near-death experience happened to me, my entire purpose changed, and I'm doing what I do today because of that. So, and so much happier. But a question. So earlier I talked about this statistic. I actually heard from that film, the Forever Young film, on the amount of people in our last century that died at home was 85% compared to this century now, 25% die at home. What do you feel about how we look at death and how we celebrate it, or what hospitals and funeral homes have done to the death and dying process.
0: Well, it's I think the easiest way to talk about it is the contrast of in the 1800s, and by the way, that statistic was just so true. I mean, to think that there's 25% of people that die at home, which
1: Now,
0: I'm
1: yeah.
0: certain is most people's preference,
1: Right.
0: speaks to such a shift. So the major shift of why there was an 85 percentile in that time, and I'd be interesting what the time stamp was in the 1800s, up until the Civil War, death happened at home. At that point, there were in our and we had smaller towns, and there was a church generally in the center of town. So when someone died, the church bells rang. So everybody in the community knew someone had died. You could go down to the general store and buy soap and a coffin and bring it home. That's how normal death was for us. So it was this
1: And the priest would
0: beautiful.
1: come to the home, and yeah, it would
0: Yeah,
1: be.
0: and so and the also with that, there were days where the body was in the house and people would come, bring food, they would share memories. It was a shared death experience.
1: Yeah, very healing. Yes. Very, very healing. And these days, it does. I mean, there is hospice in a hospital setting. In a way, I think that's good because the death process can be confusing. And to have the guidance of professionals around you is very helpful. I watched my husband go through that with his sister, and it was very helpful. And the hospice nurses were incredible.
0: Yeah.
1: But at the same time, do you memorialize it? No, not at that time. You're going through the technical aspects and the body's processes and so forth, and you really don't have the space or the time to have the memorializing of somebody in a hospital setting. That's what is provided at home. More of a
0: Yes.
1: memorializing or a celebration or a commemoration. It does definitely happen at home, in a home-like setting, in my opinion.
0: No, I think it's 100% correct. I think hospitals are working more toward more personalized experiences, but it's also been just a huge advent of growth within the death industry to meet that very need.
1: It is, and it can be a big business. Yeah, for sure. All right, we're gonna take a quick break, Austin, and come back with a few more questions and lots more to cover here. And then the last hour, we're gonna come up with your questions. Listening, if you have questions about anything to do with someone who's maybe passed or want to connect with them, Austin would be willing to do readings later on in the show. We will take a quick break. We'll be back right after the break. You're listening to Coast to Coast AM.

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1: News. I'm Deborah Valentine. President Donald Trump speaking to Americans on the 4th of July from the National Mall in Washington, D.C. as the nation observed America 250.
2: In this country, we can achieve the wildest and most impossible dreams, and no dream in history is bigger or more incredible than the one that started on July 4th, 1776.
1: Inclement weather forcing the delay, shortening, or cancellation of many 4th of July events from coast to coast. Extreme heat forced the cancellation of America's National Independence Day parade in the nation's capital. Paul Pelosi, the husband of former House Speaker Nancy Pelosi, is facing a misdemeanor hit-and-run charge after authorities say he allegedly struck a legally parked car on Friday in California's Napa Valley. Deputies say Pelosi drove away, stopping when his vehicle became disabled. No one was hurt. 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
3: Overnight forecast for the Tri-Cities. We got a 50% chance of showers and thunderstorms before 3 a.m. Mostly clear with a low near 70. Increasing clouds on Sunday. 40% chance of showers and thunderstorms. High near 92. On the hour, on the half, and when it breaks, Supertalk 92.9, Tri-Cities News Talk Leader.
2: 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We're the only country that does mail-in voting. 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
1: Welcome back to Coast AM. Still bringing in the energy of our wonderful Independence Day night. We are celebrating with you all in this great celebration of the 250th year of America. And I want to let you know, if you ever get a chance, you want to listen to one of my shows, not on Coast, but on the Aware Show, which is the show I do during the week, you can always check out our podcast. 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We're going to keep celebrating with you tonight. Great music, Adam. Thank you so much for all of our Americana theme. And we're going to keep it going until the wee hours of the evening tonight. We will be right back with my wonderful guest, Austin Wells, who is going to be, we're going to talk a little bit more about some of her concepts around planetary shifts that are happening, and then we're going to get into your readings at the top of the hour. So we'll be back with some communication with for you as well this evening. So stick with us. 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
1: Well, welcome back to Coast AM. My guest is Austin Wells, and Austin is a spiritual medium. She's a soul gardener, the author of Soul Conversations. And I would love to know, we were talking a little bit before about how we get so disenfranchised from death and how it became such a big business and so forth. Can you tell us a little bit about your experience or your opinion there on how the industrial age disenfranchised us from grief and death and how it was way back when our country was founded, for example?
5: Yes.
1: Hey, we're talking about the 4th of July tonight and the independence. Take us back in time.
5: I will. Actually, there's a great correlation with that because we'll go to George Washington.
1: Okay.
5: George Washington, when he passed, the entire country shut down.
1: Ah. Oh,
5: no wow. one worked. People took days off. Cities would celebrate his passing because it was the first. He was the first real American hero that, within our country, people really knew. So his passing was monumental for people, and they got used to, his body being taken from town to town, and people that experience. So it became death again was accessible. I was talking about how it was in small towns and how people died at home. And then we had a series of events in the center of the 1800s that began with the Civil War. So the Civil War within our country was the first time death happened away from home. Up until that time, most of the time people died in the community we were in, maybe on a trip, but very rarely. So it opened up a conundrum of things that we had to deal with because we had to have surgeons on the battlefield. We were dealing with huge loss. Mm-hmm. Plus the bodies had to be brought home. And we had no real preservation techniques at that point. So formaldehyde wasn't brought into medicine until the late 1800s. So they were actually using arsenic, which is magnificently toxic. Mm-hmm. But what it did was it allowed the bodies to be preserved long enough that they could be carted home. Because remember, they can't be, it's on the back of, a cart-driven horse is how they're going to be probably brought back mm-hmm. to their communities. And so that was the beginning of a lot of shifts and changes with death, for sure. But then another president who was hugely impactful in our history was Abraham Lincoln, because up until that point, there hadn't been an assassination. There hadn't been that abrupt of a passing. Abraham, the country was in turmoil. There was so much that was going on. And so when he passed, they had his body go over 1,500 miles for 13 days, and it was called the Lincoln Train. And mind you, this happened during the summer. Ooh. So we're brand new, right? So we're brand new with preservation techniques. And it all of a sudden required makeup because the Secretary of War was kind of on the fence about whether or not they wanted to cover Lincoln's face and have him partially look like he had been assassinated. And mind you, this is his face that got hit. So they were able to do enough, but the Secretary of War required that bruising be shown so the American people had an idea of this blunt impact. And then they put a certain substance that's sulfate of alumina, in case you want to know a real geekoid fact, that was put into his veins, and it gave him this marble-like appearance. And you can find, it's an amazing photo, you can find online a picture of Lincoln from that, from the coffin. And just a real quick note on the photographs. There were photographs and a lot of death photographs taken in the 1800s. They were called momenti morti. And sometimes they were the only photographs that were taken of a family. And most of the time within the picture, someone had died. So they would have a picture with the whole family, but one of the daughters was dead, or maybe the dog had died. And those were very popular. So again, totally different from how we look at death in this way now.
1: It was to commemorate that person, as in the photo, because photography

0: was a time in our history when death was not fearful. We've
1: Right.
0: talked about it. We shared, we broke bread with each other. And that disenfranchisement, what they call invisible death, really has had long-term repercussions. But it's also part of the reason why it was necessary for me to become a grief counselor, because I didn't have a clue about holding space for different people in different kinds of death scenarios. So,
1: Do you think that we could reclaim that death right at some point, reclaim our relationship with the crossing or passing of a soul, maybe especially a life well lived?
0: yes, absolutely. As one of the beautiful things about human nature is when we have a challenge, I think we also come up with magnificent solutions. So, because it was depersonalized for so long, it gave birth to death doulas, it gave birth to green funerals, it's given birth to so many different. I was part of a beautiful conference for a number of years called the Afterlife Awareness Conference that Terry Daniel
1: Oh,
0: created.
1: yes,
0: And we had Yeah, and it was brilliant because we had huge discussions about, and you know
1: Spoken
0: Eben
1: there once,
0: Alexander,
1: yeah.
0: and Eben Alexander, and William Peters, and all of their work about, deathbed, shared deathbed memories, and all of the ways that we're kind of coming back to it. So I think it's just a matter of reminding people that there was a time in which we weren't afraid of it. And then it's kind of up to us to say, let's do this differently. And I think there's things about hospice people don't know. I mean, my mom was in hospice for 2 years prior to her passing. So there's so much more to it, but it's just not that topic, Lisa. You know this. It's not that topic that people go, oh, goody, let's talk about death. It's not, it's unless you're a really cool customer and you listen to Coast to Coast.
1: Exactly. We just had a memorial for my husband's mom, and it was 6 months after her passing because at the time of her passing, it was a series of surgeries and it didn't go well, and one thing led to the next, and she was no longer with us. And it was very abrupt, and there were a lot of things to manage afterwards. And that's part of the really challenging part about death is there's so many logistics to manage afterwards that it's not even, there's not even any time for the loved ones to grieve the process. In certain religions, I really think that, like in the Jewish religion, there is a wonderful period of grieving that is honored for 7 days, and there's rituals around it and so forth. And for those that don't maybe have that opportunity, you're thrown into the logistics of getting death certificates and closing accounts and things like that. And it's challenging. It's very, very challenging. So I think that having a ceremony 6 months later was a perfectly great idea because it gave everyone time to process and then to celebrate or commemorate.
0: I love that aesthetic distance that you created because it allows the personal experience to settle. And I don't even know if settling's quite the right word, but you're right. There are so many logistics that make it almost an out-of-body experience, if you will. It's very difficult to be linear in any thinking, and depending on the core essence of the individual, rescuers are going to take care of everybody else and their grief is going to be postponed. There's other people who'll never even touch into their grief, and then there are other people who are so devastated that that kind of loss, depending on the individual, is just catastrophic. And unlike for some people, if it's the first time they've experienced that, I mean, it just feels like it will consume you.
1: Yeah, it does. It does. And it's literally, I mean, there is such thing as broken heart, and there is a physical effect of that broken heart, and it can really impair your breathing, your ability to sleep and to live and so forth. Now, I wanted to ask you, because it's all related, you have a relationship, and I mentioned that earlier you were going to be doing readings with people later on in the show.

0: How do you communicate with the ancestors and guides and so forth of other realities, not just those that have crossed over from this plane, but do you communicate with angels and guides and beings and other realities from different intelligences, so to speak? Do you communicate with all of them?
1: It has been a progression, but I think it's matched my intelligence, honestly, because we're so much, we love to compartmentalize and say, oh, well, these are these people and those are who I can talk to. And it's taken, actually, I'm so blessed to have certain clients in my practice because they either have an interest in something that I'm like, oh man, I don't know about that. And then all of a sudden I'm like, oh God, you are such a blessing to me. So I have taught for years a class that I just adore, which is connecting with angels and archangels and ascended masters and all that, including ancestors. And I teach it around Day of the Dead because the Hispanic culture is brilliant when it comes to finding joy and happiness and celebration and communication around death. So that class has really opened my mind and heart because people bring to it their own stories and then things expand from there. But I have this really groovy Vietnam vet who just I will ever be grateful for, who really loves to go off planet. And it was not what I really was thinking was potential. And then it has just, I mean, sometimes I feel like it's such a blessing and I'm in such untethered territory. But it's really given me an idea of just this expansiveness of what I probably call the omniverse, which is the totality of not just our universe or the metaverse, which is all the other universes, but just this holding of all energy. So coming back to a very simple principle, if everything is energy, then everything is communicatable. I mean, we can have a conversation with everything, including trees, including, you know. So I think it's really about the evolution. I've just been very blessed to be curious and open-minded and to mind my own resistance and just say, just listen.
0: Yes, it is true. Everything is, if there is truly a connection between everything, and one was the specific experience I had in my near-death experience, that included the trees and the sky and the colors of the earth and the sunset and everything, including souls and human souls and purpose and everything. So why would it just exist to this universe that we know of right now? Why wouldn't it exist to other intelligences? And that's basically what you're starting to expand into, right? Is hearing other types of intelligences when you communicate.
1: I'm pretty deep in it now,
0: Oh, wow. Great.
1: which is so exciting. But the common denominator for me is benevolence and love. And this idea of a constant reminder that energy is neutral until it is given definition and charge. And it really returns us to this idea of co-creation in the fact that if, I mean, it puts it really, I mean, it's the advent of AI. There's so many things right now, but if you can think about maybe the goal of the infinite self is to reach for that aspect of what if it's all okay? What if it's existing as it should be? And what if your response can be accepting of it instead of resistant to it? Oh, that can't be. Because it's just such an expenditure of energy.
0: It's very interesting. You have a lot that, why would you stop at this universe? And I'm sure that it has a certain frequency that is different than your frequency. What happens if a non-benevolent energy comes through? Can you feel that right away? And what do you do about it?
1: Such a good question. I am responsible. It goes to the law of attraction, I believe. It is my job and my honor to make sure that I am aligned to that infinite aspect of me. And in that way, what I draw is energy that aligns with that. If I am not in that space, I should not be working.
0: Very good point, and a good ground rule to set for yourself. All right, let's come back with Austin after the break. We're going to take a quick break here and then come back with your calls at the top of the hour. We'll be right back. 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

0: 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Here's a look at what's coming up around the Tri-Cities. 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
5: Washington celebrates the 4th. I'm Deborah Valentine, Fox News. President Trump spoke to Americans from the National Mall in Washington, D.C. on the nation's 250th birthday late Saturday, as communities across the U.S. mark the nation's semi-quincentennial.
6: We're celebrating freedom's triumph over tyranny, liberty's conquest over oppression, and the enduring victory of the American spirit from the July 4th, 1776 to July 4th, 2026.
5: President Trump talking equality during the speech, citing the Declaration of Independence while blasting communism.
6: As our Declaration of Independence tells us, we are all made in the image of one Almighty God. And a communist will never say that. That's for sure.
5: The event, followed by a large fireworks display, was delayed due to thunderstorms hitting the nation's capital. Many celebrations from coast to coast delayed, shortened, or even canceled due to inclement weather, including triple-digit temperatures during the past few days. The death toll climbing in Venezuela following back-to-back earthquakes.
7: The death toll in Venezuela from the massive earthquakes that struck June 24th has climbed to nearly 3,000. A government official confirms 2,954 people are dead, more than 16,500 injured, and at least 16,000 people left homeless. Tens of thousands of emergency workers, backed by more than 3,000 international rescue personnel, are pushing through exhausting search and rescue operations, digging through the rubble, while medical teams are racing to treat the thousands of survivors. Carmen Roberts, Fox News.
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5: President Trump is pulling the plug on a trade deal negotiated during his first term. Fox's Jared Halpern has more.
12: The Trump administration is not renewing the U.S.-Mexico-Canada trade pact, allowing a July 1st deadline to extend the agreement for 16 more years to pass. That decision was expected. President Trump has signaled dissatisfaction with the deal and says he prefers one-on-one trade agreements. Trump administration officials have already kickstarted a review process, meeting separately with Canadian and Mexican counterparts. That could lead to a renegotiation of the treaty. At the White House, Jared Halpern, Fox News.
5: As the U.S. celebrates America 250, Iran mourns as it holds a days-long funeral for its late leader, killed at the start of the U.S.-Israel-Iran conflict.
13: Hundreds of thousands of people filling the streets of Tehran as Iran began a days-long funeral for the Supreme Leader Ayatollah Ali Khamenei, killed in a U.S.-backed Israeli airstrike during the Iran War. Crowds marching past his flag-draped coffin chanting death to America and death to Israel, man calling for revenge. That funeral also marking a pivotal moment for Iran's leadership as the Ayatollah Mojtaba Khamenei takes power and the regime tries to strengthen its position during negotiations over a permanent end to the war and control of the Strait of Hormuz.
5: Fox's Paul Stevens reporting. The Department of Transportation is investing over $1 billion to upgrade the nation's airports. Transportation Secretary Sean Duffy, joining Fox and Friends Weekend, explains it involves updating the nation's air traffic control system.
14: Our systems are old, and Donald Trump said, you know what, we have an epic opportunity to revamp, to rebuild a brand new air traffic control system.
5: Secretary Duffy also said the project will be completed in 2.5 years. The funding was contained in last year's One Big Beautiful Bill, as President Trump labeled it. I'm Deborah Valentine. This is Fox News.
15: Overnight forecast for the Tri-Cities. We got a 50% chance of showers and thunderstorms before 3 a.m. Mostly clear with a low near 70. Increasing clouds on Sunday, 40% chance of showers and thunderstorms, high near 92. On the hour, on the half, and when it breaks, Supertalk 92.9, Tri-Cities News Talk Leader.
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1: Welcome back to Coast AM, and thanks for being with us tonight on this evening of the Independence Day night. It is now Independence Night. 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And we'll be back with Austin to take your calls and questions after the break. 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I'm Lisa Garr, and we will be right back.
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0: Welcome back to Coast AM. My guest tonight is Austin Wells, and she is a soul gardener. We're going to be taking your calls after this or during this hour. Are you good with that starting now, Austin?
1: Absolutely.
0: Great. We've got some people that really have some questions for you. So let's just go to our first one, Nicole in Truckee, California. Nicole, do you have a question for Austin Wells?
2: I do. I just wanted to say also, Lisa, that I really enjoy it when you host the show. You're a very nice voice to listen to.
0: Oh, thank you so much. I really love doing this. Thank you for being here.
2: It shows. Yeah, Austin, I was just wondering, my husband died a ways back, and I was just wondering if he's going to answer this phone call tonight.
3: Thank you, Nicole, for that. I want to say one of the things I love about your husband is the fact that you were a change agent for him, because the impression he gives me is he's a very dedicated man, but he would not listen. I think he would be hard pressed going to a medium. Would you understand that?
2: Oh, absolutely.
3: Yeah. So I'm totally laughing because he's like, I'm sorry, what are they talking about on this show? Like, it's so out of his world. He has a funny, sarcastic sense of humor. There's a tad of kind of like an Archie Bunker-esque thing to him. But what I love about him is that may be his exterior, but the interior of this man, he's like a puppy. And I think you were one of the rare people in this world that actually got to know him that way. So what I feel like is the gratitude piece I get from him, from you, to you. And who just had the birthday?
2: Today, me.
0: Aw. Happy birthday.
3: Honey, yay. Oh my God, what a great day. So on the 4th or the 5th today?
0: The 4th of July, is that your birthday?
2: Yes, it is.
0: Aw.
3: Okay, well, isn't it nice? Everybody celebrates you.
0: Yes.
3: Including your husband. But he's also joking. I know my dad used to call people that kind of fumble sometimes piece of works, and he'd call them POWs. Your husband is very much of a POW because he's like, oh, thank God I remembered. Like, oh, thank God we got that in. I need to let her know that I'm remembering still, because he just says that there's this element of you not feeling him the same way that you did before. And it also just feels like at least the last 2 or 3 years have been a little challenging for you, girlfriend. So, Nicole, I'm sending you so much love, but I kind of love your husband.
2: Everybody, you know what? Females from 4 to 80, he just has them wrapped around his little finger.
0: Aw, well, we just blew by the fact that Austin said it's your birthday and it is your birthday. So
2: yes, no.
0: That was phenomenal.
2: Yes. On the head.
0: And also, what a beautiful birthday present. Mm-hmm.
2: Exactly. And I have never gotten through before. And it rang and it was picked up in the first. It was bizarre.
0: You were my first call. Yes. And I saw you sitting on the board and I'm like, oh, let's go to the first caller.
3: And Nicole, you're getting the chills, right? You just got that one up your spine and down your arms.
2: Oh, yeah. No. Yeah. Chicken skin all over.
3: Because a medium will sometimes have the same experience that you're having. Mm. And I'm always wanting to bring that forward because I want you to know when he's around. Because honestly, I think the man, he just wants to say one other thing besides happy birthday again. He could not have lived this life without you.
2: Oh, how sweet.
3: He could not have.
0: So it was a
2: thank you.
0: Good life lived, and you get to continue to live your life in a good way too.
3: Yeah.
0: All right. Yeah. Thanks for calling. Happy birthday, my friend. And let's see. Let's go to Jean from California. Jean, west of the Rockies. How are you doing tonight?
4: I just got back from a barbecue and professional fireworks, so pretty cool.
0: It is a very spectacular sight to see, isn't it? Yes.
4: Yes, it is, Jennifer and
0: Lisa
4: and Austin. Yeah, I was wondering. I wanted to know what my divine purpose is, or life purpose, soul purpose is, and could I get a reading from that?
3: I love that question. Well, Jean, the first thing I want to recognize is, first of all, you remember everything. That you've had like this ability to just like, it's almost like photographic memory in a way, which I'm sure is not always the thing that you love, but I really want to celebrate it. The other thing is you meet people right where they are. There's this honesty about you and this, like you would not be able to lie. So, I mean, I'm drawn to the qualities of you. I'm drawn to your heart-centeredness. And I also am drawn to it, especially because we really had what I kindly want to say is kind of a scattered childhood where there was a lot of light switched authority figures, people that were there and not there and not there and not. And for some reason, God love you, you've maintained this absolute trajectory of being there for people. So I mean, as far as your divine purpose, I think anytime you can support people, I think purpose, and I just want to say this, purpose, I think, makes people think it's a job and it has to have a certain definition. Mm-hmm. Divine purpose is your service, and it's the thing that you know that you could do even if you didn't get paid. So to me, you need to find a group that you align, that aligns with you and understands the gift of the woman that you are, because you are patient, you're kind. I'd like it to maybe to be a little bit more with yourself, but I think everybody kind of suffers from that. But like your ability to be loyal is extraordinary. Have you ever considered doing any kind of like, you know, hospice work or anything along that line?
4: Didn't even think about that. My friend is much more psychic and would be very much better in that than I would.
0: You never know.
3: Yeah, but you know, it's not so much about, it really has very little to do with intuition. It has everything to do with being present. And that is like a super skill for you. And if you can learn to hold that space for someone and just meet them there, I mean, you would be brilliant at it.
4: Well, really? I never thought about that, no.
0: Fascinating. Well, if it somehow shows up in your life, then you'll make the connection back to this moment and say, oh, that was mentioned to me in front of lots and lots of people. So maybe it'll come up in your life at some point.
4: Can I ask one more question? You had mentioned I needed to find a group. Are you talking like a soul group?
3: I'm talking about, because you have sometimes a tendency to be in your own company. And I think you just have this beautiful ability, because you know what it's like to not have people with you, to make sure that people don't feel left behind. And so I'm drawn to encourage you to find community, because I want you to start understanding how extraordinary you are, because I don't think you get it yet. And I'm saying that as the largest compliment. It's just feeling your heart, Jean. It's just so sincere.
4: Well, thank you. I'm in a Miss Musical group, and I'm not at all like them. I'm like them, but I'm not at all like them either.
0: I'm glad you're in a group. And that's a really fun thing to do as a musical group.
3: Yeah.
0: You have something in common. That's great. Thank you so much for your call. I appreciate that. And Austin, you have also a group that you facilitate. I mentioned the Wednesday night meditations, but do you also have grief groups and so forth online?
3: I do have grief groups, and I also, because of the meditations, which I started during COVID because I didn't want people to feel disenfranchised, those free meditations every night during COVID led to a membership, and the membership is as educational for me as it is for what I offer to the people that are within it. But it's really what the pulse that everybody has helped me understand is the power of community. So it's a beautiful bridge that you intuitively just built on that one, because it's really helped me understand just how mandatory it is for us to belong to something.
0: Mm-hmm.
3: And what that aspect of paying attention to that part of our lives can exponentially do to shift our happiness and shift our ability to be seen and recognized. Yeah.
0: That's wonderful. Yeah, there's, I mean, just support groups like this are great because if they're large groups, small groups, it gives you a chance to connect in when you feel that there's other people grieving at the same time you are or growing at the same time you are and learning about mediumship and so forth. It all goes hand in hand. So it's a wonderful thing to offer people.
3: It is. That's and great. Especially if someone has experienced a death of a loved one that is a little out of the norm. Someone took their own life, a child in spirit. It's one of the things that just was profoundly devastating for me as an observer was to witness how much our culture, we will disenfranchise ourselves from other people going through something, primarily because we're uncomfortable. And we have a very hard time sometimes bridging to another person. And if for anyone who is around someone who is going through just a real season, please don't think that you need to fix anything. Your presence and your ability to just be there could be everything for that person. And if you really feel like you don't know what to do, the best answer is just say, what do you need? And that person may know or they may not know, but that's such kindness in a moment like that, because you're seeing them, you're recognizing they're going through something, and you're also putting your hand out, and then it's their free will to accept.
0: Yes. So be there for people who are going through grief and loss.
3: Yeah.
0: Yes. That's an important, important piece. Okay, let's go back to our calls here. We've got T from Hawaii, and I think I don't know the first name, but T, do you have a comment or a question for Austin Wells?
5: Yes. Thank you very much for accepting my call.
0: Yes.
5: I just lost someone recently and was wondering, do you know what happened to them, how they passed, and if there's any messages? And also, I'd like to say I really like your soothing voice, Lisa, and thank you also, Austin, for hearing my call.
0: Absolutely. Thank you.
3: Absolutely. T, when I'm connecting with you, there's actually two people that I'm drawn to. One is a woman who would be a contemporary of yours, but very much of a nurturing presence. But then I'm also drawn to a younger male who would be, or a male who would be younger than you. Do either of those souls match the question that you have?
5: I don't recognize either, but possibly the female.
3: Okay. The female that I'm sensing is a very independent woman. She's and very stubborn. And I only mention that not as a negativity, but as a means that this woman is accustomed to taking care of herself. She's accustomed to finding her own way. And I think what I am sensing from her is that there may have been issues going on with her for quite some time. And I think there's diabetic issues. And it also feels like just mobility issues in general. And I think in both of those circumstances, it just feels like they were, like she was isolating herself much more than would have been beneficial. Does that make sense?
5: Doesn't really seem to recognize, but is that the person who passed, do you know what they may have passed from? Because that doesn't sound like the person.
3: Okay. If it doesn't sound like the person, there may be a soul that I'm connecting with that is connected to you. That would be an older female. It doesn't feel like a mother figure to me, but it feels like a friend, a female friend, who I just feel like was very, very isolated, and that was part of the passing. So sometimes mm-hmm. a medium, and forgive me on this one, sometimes we'll be drawn to souls that there's a, kind of like a curative and a healing level, because they want to heal you and help you. Sometimes a greater loss may need to be dealt with in a different circumstance, because there would be more details to it. The only other thing that sometimes will happen with a soul is that there might be information that just doesn't come through because it isn't the time for the information to happen and come forward. And yeah. Please know, that's not a defense of me. This is always, my perception and what I'm picking up on, but those are the two souls that I'm picking up on. But the woman in particular, she's an amazing, like, she's a great auntie, because that's the essence of her. She just feels just stubborn as I'll get out.
0: Wow. Well, thank you so much for the call. And I know that there's sometimes we don't even notice that we have these beings around us, these guides, and this could maybe even be a guide that could be around T, or do we have those types of guides that are around us all the time that look like somebody who have passed, but just somebody who's around us all the time?
3: So great, great question. There is an energy difference between a soul that has incarnated and a soul that is really on the etheric level. Animals feel completely different from people. And now ascended masters have been souls who have touched into the physical world, but they've spent a great deal of time on the energetic. So they have their own vibration too. But I would feel in both of these circumstances that these are souls that are connected to T.
0: Got it. All right. Well, terrific. We're going to continue with your calls when we come back from the break. Thank you so much. Austin Wells is my guest, and we're going to continue with more of her soul gardening when we come back and really learn how that term applies to what we're doing today, tonight. All right, we'll be right back. 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

0: It's the news you need.
1: We signed a historic agreement to accomplish what no president has ever been able to accomplish before, that Iran will never have a nuclear weapon. 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
0: All day long.
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3: Your news.
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6: Fox News, I'm Deborah Valentine. Delayed by thunderstorms, Washington, D.C.'s America 250 event kicked off at 11 p.m. Eastern Time with a July 4th speech by President Trump pledging this.
7: At 250 years old, we may be the oldest constitutional republic on earth, but our country is just getting started because the best is yet to come.
6: The president also used the speech to call for passage of the Save America Act. Democratic leaders call it Jim

0: Crow 2.0. Vice President J.D. Vance speaking during New York City's July 4th Sail 4th 250 Parade of Tall Ships.
1: It is a very American thing to ring in 250 years of American history by parading our naval and Air Force might for the world to see.
0: Meanwhile, four fires erupted from the Brooklyn Bridge during Macy's July 4th. 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
2: Overnight forecast for the Tri-Cities. We got a 50% chance of showers and thunderstorms before 3 a.m. Mostly clear with a low near 70. Increasing clouds on Sunday. 40% chance of showers and thunderstorms. High near 92. On the hour, on the half, and when it breaks, Supertalk 92.9, Tri-Cities News Talk Leader.
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1: Welcome back to Coast AM. Fun fact, every time I host, Adam will always play a Boston song. It is my favorite band because it is just like classic, iconic rock and roll. And I love the line in this song that says, "Come on, let us give your mind a ride." I love that line because that's what we do on Coast to Coast AM, is we give your mind a ride. So my guest is Austin Wells, and we are speaking with you who have either reframed or considering reframing the loss of a loved one to having some communication, having some thoughts, last words, any touch, anything that can give you a connection with somebody who has passed on. And I have lots of calls to get to. I'm going to get two of them as soon as I can. Let's take a minute here to talk to Mark in Baltimore. Mark, do you have a comment or a question for Austin Wells?
2: Yeah, thank you very much for taking my call. Great show and great readings.
1: Yeah,
2: that I've heard. I lost a loved one in 1993. My fiance was tragically taken away from me by a drunk driver.
1: I've never been married since.
2: And, you know, I've never been married since. You know, she was my intended. And, you know, so I've lived alone without her. But I was just wondering if, you know, you could tell me anything, you know, about the future in my life moving forward and all that.
1: Wonderful.
3: Mark, first of all, we are all sending you so much love on that. I do want to just mention a few things about your fiance. God, did she just walk with sunshine? She has the most beautiful smile, like a beautiful teethy grin. I love the fact that you refer to her as your angel. You understand that?
2: Mm-hmm.
3: Yeah. I have no doubt that she continues to kind of show up in different capacities, and she's showing me butterflies for some reason, and hopefully that corresponds with what you understand. As far as going forward, I love the introspection that you have. And it's not just because you're intelligent enough to be part of the Coast to Coast family, but you really love thinking about things. My thought on, you know, relationships going forward is, I think it would be so magnificent for you to step into some outreach places where your intellect and your curiosity is met in a group. And then within that group, I think you're going to find not only people who align with what you believe in, or what, not what you believe in, but what, like how curious your mind is. And it can be, because there is certainly metaphysical things that you're interested in. They're beautiful groups that explore, out of body experiences and remote viewing and things along that line. But I think that's what the missing bridge is, because doing online dating for you, I just don't think is your thing.
1: Yeah.
2: You know, you're exactly right. I got to thank you for saying that. Yeah, she loved butterflies. You know, when you said that touched the nerve right there. You know, she absolutely loved butterflies. So, you know, I can't thank you enough for guiding me in the right direction. I really appreciate you taking your time.
1: Oh, thank you so much for the call, Mark. Thanks for checking in with us tonight and being a part of our Coast to Coast family. Austin, a question for you. Sometimes when there's a symbol that is something that reminds you of that person, like butterflies for Mark, or flowers, or birds, have you ever really gotten that communication back from crossed over loved ones that they can communicate in symbols?
3: Yes. I think it's a joy for them. And in my experience, it's not that they embody and become the butterfly. They have an ability to be in the energy of that butterfly and almost allow it to fly in a certain direction. It's kind of like they're co-creating a moment with the insect or with it. But it's fascinating, and also I think worthy to notice that many of the signs and symbols they give us have wings. And I think it's not just on the angelic level, but I think it's to bring our attention up and into nature. Yes, there's all sorts of different signs and symbols that people get, but I think the greatest sadness is the spirit world keeps saying, why don't they ask more? So I would just invite everyone to take a moment and do the what if scenario. Like if you're skeptic, awesome, seriously, awesome. You should be. But put a couple of thoughts out there of, I really would like a sign and a symbol from this individual. Let's all do this collectively tonight. And then I want you to just look at the world from the eyes of a child with wonder. And even take a moment to think, well, shoot, if I crossed over, how would I show up to my loved ones? Mm. And I promise you, you're going to start seeing things differently. Numbers on a license plate, or you're going to get a server who has the name of someone that's in the spirit world. They're there. It's just, we just aren't always in the moment of our lives. And that's also one of the things that they're luring us back into.
1: Ah, that's a great piece of advice. We're going to ponder that during this next break, and then we'll come back with your final segment there of taking calls again. So we'll be right back. You're listening to Coast AM.
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0: Welcome back to Coast AM. I am Lisa Gar, and we are on this wonderful evening of the 4th of July into the 5th. And Austin Wells has been my guest to also help us communicate with loved ones this side and others. Austin, is there anything else before we go back to calls that you wanted to cover tonight that I didn't cover?
1: You're so generous, Lisa. Gosh, I'm so happy that they have brought you into this family because you're just perfect.
0: Thank you.
1: Your voice is so soothing. You're amazing at this. Just one quick thing, and I really want to keep it quick because I want to honor everybody.

0: to state what we want and get better at our communication. That's called prompting. And the better we get at prompting, the more amazing things that we can create. You'll see Kelly's work and you'll know that she has cultivated the ability to ask. It's trusting an intelligence other than our own. It's an artificial intelligence. I know there's a lot of fear around it, but it's actually, to me, helping us with trust and also with helping us understand the law of attraction and putting us in co-creation. Besides learning something new, it's saying, you can make anything. What do you want to do? Give me your repetitive tasks. Let's get human beings back to a renaissance of wonder, back to not feeling that they're relegated to a job, but they have an opportunity to just dream their life into being. So I'm clearly an optimist, if you haven't noticed, but God, I just think AI has the most amazing offerings right now. So if you're afraid of it, take that resistance note I said before about, like, get curious about what you're resistant about, because I promise a better version of you is just on the other side.
1: It's definitely not going away, that's for sure. So something to play with and embrace if you have the curiosity around it. It's impacting everybody's life. Yeah. Let's see here. And I wanted to go to Richard from Kansas City, Missouri. Which, Richard, thank you so much for holding on for us and everybody who's holding on. I'm trying to get to as many of us as possible. Richard, you have a question for Austin Wells.
2: Yes, I'm in Kansas City, and my wife died in a Denver hospital. And we had been, I was in the hospital here for a month, and we had been talking and getting our relationship back, and she wanted to move back to be with me. And then she died, and she's the love of my life, and it just turned me to pieces. And I don't have anyone to talk with or anything like that. And I need help. I don't know what to do. And I'm also praying that she'll be raised from the dead somehow.
1: Yeah, that makes sense. I mean, it absolutely does. Your yearning for her to come back makes a lot of sense. Austin, do you pick up anything on that?
0: Yes. I love the strength of your wife. She would have absolutely kept you on your toes, my friend. But I also know that she had some stubbornness that she wants to acknowledge, and that I think where her heart, and you were talking about healing, those in spirit always want to focus on the healing part. We always want just proof. And so her feeling that I'm getting is, it was imperative that you understand that she wanted a reunion with you, because there was a number of things that transpired very early in your life that are a bit of what's coming up for you right now about kind of having been left or abandoned in a certain capacity. And I think there's a beautiful chance and an opportunity in this. Again, I know I keep mentioning community, but I think your faith is so strong. And I think going to a church that feels really, really supportive of you, that perhaps understands the afterlife, maybe a lot of them have a different idea that way, but that community piece is huge for you. I also think she wants to say thank you for the forgiveness part, because you know her so well, Richard, that I think what you did was you gifted her the permission for her to be her. So it was a surprise she came back to you. So what I want to say is, you practiced the spiritual law of detachment, which was you actually love her so much that you were willing to let her go so she could realize the opportunity of you. And I think the fact that you know that, I know that does not bring her back, but I think the gift that she's giving you is how deeply you can love someone. And I don't feel in her life that she really had a person other than you that had given that opportunity to her.
1: Yeah. Yes. And you have,

0: of that communication is that sometimes what we need the most is just a little communication. It moves the grief. I always see grief like a river. If you keep it moving, then it'll continue to express itself. If you don't express it, then it dams up and becomes, there's algae and blocks and so forth. So good for you for moving the grief, my friend. Keep going on that. And take Austin's advice and find a community, find a church group, find a grief group, find Austin's group. And also for anybody else who's been on the line tonight that I might not get to, I'm still going to try to get to a few more. You can also go to Austin's website, and it's AUSTYN Wells, WELLS.com, and you'll be able to join a Wednesday night meditation on Wednesday nights. And you could even say, hey, I was on Coast to Coast listening to you, and you can connect with Austin at that time as well for on Wednesday nights, 6 p.m. Pacific. All right, let's see if we can go to Doug from the Big Island of Hawaii. Doug is got a couple of people from Hawaii calling in tonight. It is still the 4th of July there, isn't it, Doug?
1: It is.
0: Well, great.
1: Well, but it is.
0: Thanks for holding the space for us. Did you have a question for Austin Wells?
1: Yeah, I would say just vaguely, I'm just kind of in turmoil in my life. I like have to move soon where I was renting a soul to have a property with no house, a little tiny place. And there's like relationship craziness going on with women. And so I'm wondering if she sees any thing about my whole world just from that vague question.
2: Not vague at all, Doug. And there's so much going on, and this isn't just a statement. There's so much going on universally with a whole bunch of generational planets that have shifted. So we're all supposed to be looking at deeper issues in our life. So honestly, you are more the norm. I know this is an odd thing to say. You're more the norm, my friend, than people whose lives are easy right now. So if you are in transition, you are right on track. The relationship is a little bit in turmoil because I think there's a little bit of an imbalance as far as your character and hers. I think you are a very generous person, and I think you don't always ask other people to meet your needs. So I think the imbalance there is she doesn't replenish you as much as I think would be fruitful for you, which is part of the reason why the other things in your life feel kind of exhausting. Your home is your place. It's the place that needs to be where you are. So if you're being asked to move, yes, there's an element of feeling like a whole bunch of things are being lost all at once. Avoid the daisy chain thing that we all do, which is this is going wrong and this is going wrong and this is going wrong. Mm-hmm. Let's do just a mental shift on this and trust the fact, this is a different approach, trust the fact that you are being asked to move. Now, that might be more than one place and more than one circumstance. So you start visioning, because you so rarely, my sweet friend, focus on your needs. And I promise you have given so much to other people that if you took the time to write down exactly what you want, I wouldn't be surprised that you manifest that location with perfect ease.
0: Living in the place of possibility. I like that. Yeah, sometimes we do look at what's wrong rather than what's potentially right in front of us. So open the door to a new place, Doug. Thank you so much for calling in. And for any of our friends here, our Coast family that did not get on tonight and get your questions answered, you can also go to Austin's website. It's AUSTYN Wells, WELLS.com. You can join her free Wednesday night meditations. Are those live?
2: They are live.
0: That's fantastic. Great. And you could say, hey, I was on Coast and heard you on Coast, and you can join any Wednesday at 6 p.m. Pacific. And I just want to say thank you so much for everything, for being here tonight with us and being of service to our wonderful Coast family. And moving people's grief is a lifetime for you. So I really appreciate your service. You have angel wings. Thank you.
2: Thank you, Lisa, so very much.
0: Absolutely. And thank you all for being here tonight on this wonderful Independence Night and for all the fireworks that you got to see tonight. And also, thank you, Tommy Danheiser, and George Nori for the space here that you create on Coast to Coast every night. And Adam Thompson and Donna Walker, with me in studio here, and Gina Salvati with us in our hearts all the time, and soon to be back in studio with us. And Stephanie Smith, thank you so much for your years and years with Coast to Coast as well. I am Lisa Garr, and until next time, I invite you all to stay aware.

0: 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Here's a look at what's coming up around the Tri-Cities. 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
4: Washington celebrates. I'm Deborah Valentine, Fox News. President Trump speaking to Americans from the National Mall in Washington on the nation's 250th birthday as the nation marked its semi-quincentennial.
5: We're celebrating freedom's triumph over tyranny, liberty's conquest over oppression, and the enduring victory of the American spirit from the July 4th, 1776 to July 4th, 2026.
4: President Trump talking equality during the speech, citing the Declaration of Independence while blasting communism.
5: As our Declaration of Independence tells us, we are all made in the image of one Almighty God. And a communist will never say that. That's for sure.
4: Fox's Peter Ducey reports President Trump's speech was followed by a large fireworks display.
6: There's so much smoke hanging in the air, kind of coming this way, but from what is left of these 850,000 shells. The scale was remarkable. And something that stood out to me is that everybody here, there were tens of thousands of people, I would guess, everybody just sat quietly and watched. Yeah, a lot of them had their phones out and they were trying to take videos and pictures, but I cannot think of the last time that I went to anything in Washington, D.C., a political event, not a political event, a sporting event, where so many people just sat and enjoyed this show.
4: The National Independence Day Parade was canceled due to extreme heat. Many celebrations from coast to coast were delayed, shortened, or canceled due to inclement weather. 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
4: The death toll climbs in Venezuela following back-to-back earthquakes.
14: The death toll in Venezuela from the massive earthquakes that struck June 24th has climbed to nearly 3,000. A government official confirms 2,954 people are dead, more than 16,500 injured, and at least 16,000 people left homeless. Tens of thousands of emergency workers, backed by more than 3,000 international rescue personnel, are pushing through exhausting search and rescue operations, digging through the rubble while medical teams are racing to treat the thousands of survivors. Carmen Roberts, Fox News.
4: President Trump is pulling the plug on a trade deal negotiated during his first term. Fox's Jared Halpern has more.
15: The Trump administration is not renewing the U.S.-Mexico-Canada trade pact, allowing a July 1st deadline to extend the agreement for 16 more years to pass. That decision was expected. President Trump has signaled dissatisfaction with the deal and says he prefers one-on-one trade agreements. Trump administration officials have already kickstarted a review process, meeting separately with Canadian and Mexican counterparts. That could lead to a renegotiation of the treaty. At the White House, Jared Halpern, Fox News.
4: The Department of Transportation is investing over $1 billion to upgrade the nation's airports. Transportation Secretary Sean Duffy on Fox and Friends Weekend says it involves updating the nation's air traffic control system.
16: Our systems are old, and Donald Trump said, you know what, we have an epic opportunity to revamp, to rebuild a brand new air traffic control system.
4: Secretary Duffy also said the project will be completed in 2.5 years. Paul Pelosi, the 86-year-old husband of former House Speaker Nancy Pelosi of California, is facing a misdemeanor hit-and-run charge. Authorities say Pelosi allegedly struck a parked vehicle in Napa County, California on Friday and drove away. I'm Deborah Valentine. This is Fox News.
1: Overnight forecast for the Tri-Cities. We got a 50% chance of showers and thunderstorms before 3 a.m. Mostly clear with a low near 70. Increasing clouds on Sunday. 40% chance of showers and thunderstorms. High near 92. On the hour, on the half, and when it breaks, Supertalk 92.9, Tri-Cities News Talk Leader.
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0: to Coast AM on this Independence Day evening, actually. Tonight we stand at the threshold of history this 250 years ago. In the summer of 1776, a handful of brilliant men signed a document that lit the fuse of the greatest rebellion the world had ever seen. But was this really all that was happening that night? Some say the founders were not only revolutionaries, but they were keepers of ancient secrets. Freemasons, Rosicrucians, and the students of the occult. We've spoken with many people who are historians of this country who talk about these men who aligned at the birth of this nation with the stars themselves and what beautiful hidden forces were at work that fateful night of the 4th of July in 1776. We are only living that now. The prophecies that were set in motion, we are living now. And so we are looking at this beautiful 250th anniversary of our beloved country as a moment to celebrate. And wherever you are, even if you're on the other side of midnight, it still is worth celebrating. We have seen so many things and spoken about so many things on Coast to Coast, from eyewitnesses of strange lights over Independence Hall and to the spiritual destiny some believe was woven into the very, very fabric of this country. And we get to talk about these things on Coast to Coast every night. Tonight, we are talking about something really interesting, a very, very tough question. What would it mean to live forever, to never actually die? There are actually technologies out there that exist today that enable us to live forever. But why would you want to? Why would you want to live forever? If you're at that age where everyone around you is passing, would you want to live alone? Would there be social implications if we were to live forever? What about those that leave too early? Could they have a life that's extended until a cure is found? These questions and so many more are what we're talking about tonight. This is the topic of our first 2 hours with filmmaker and producers of the movie Forever Young. It is David Donnelly and Dr. Thomas Lewis are joining us tonight. We're going to have a fascinating conversation about what that would mean on this historic Independence Day weekend to live forever. So we will be right back to have this conversation. You're listening to Coast AM.
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0: Welcome back to Coast AM. I am Lisa Garr. So what is aging anyway? And this is the key question about that we're about to address these next couple of hours. The aging process really begins in all of us at around 30 years old, where the damage that's being done outweighs the growth factor that is happening. And this is very, very slow. It starts very, very slowly and accelerates as we get older. So how do we envision our own aging process? That actually impacts our aging process drastically, which is fascinating. Tonight, we are talking with filmmaker David Donnelly, along with physician and writer Dr. Thomas Lewis, and we're talking about living longer, about age reversal, and whether science is truly closing in on the end of this aging process or simply selling us hype. Is that true? So welcome both of you. David Donnelly, welcome. Thanks for joining me.
1: Great to be here. Thank you.
0: Yes. And Dr. Thomas Lewis, thank you so much for joining me on this spirited evening.
2: Thank you. Glad to be here.
0: Yes. Can you think of anything you would rather do on the 4th of July?
2: Well, not at all.
0: I'm really glad to have you both with me. So let's talk about this. Let's bring back the age-old question. I think people have been chasing age reversal for centuries. Can you tell us a little bit about the history of it, age, reversing age and youthing and that chase for that fountain of youth? David, maybe I'll start with you.
1: Yeah, well, from a story perspective, you know, the first written story that we know as a species is the Epic of Gilgamesh, at least one of them. And yeah, this is it shows that it's just really in our DNA to try to pursue immortality. And Dr. Lewis is a little bit of an expert on Gilgamesh. So, Tom, you want to talk about that a little bit more than I can?
2: the Epic of Gilgamesh, as David mentioned, is the oldest written story. Exactly how old it is, we really don't know, because it's pretty clear that it was an oral story before it was ever written down. But it's older than the Bible. And in the Epic of Gilgamesh, it concerns this King Gilgamesh, who's two-thirds man, one-third God. So you'd think he might already have a little bit of an edge on immortality in that sense. But his close friend dies, his best friend dies, and it's something that he just can't come to grips with. And he becomes terrified about his own mortality. And he goes to various people and asks them, you know, how can I achieve immortality? He goes on this quest for immortality and encounters a number of adventures, and he slays monsters. And there's all kinds of interesting things that happen along the way. In the end, actually, this is really incredible for a story, you know, that's as old and allegedly primitive as a story like that would be. In the end, Gilgamesh comes to the conclusion that it's better for him to attempt to live meaningfully in the present than it is for him to attempt to live immortally or to keep searching for immortality. So he returns to the city that he's king of, but kind of with fresh eyes, where before it had seemed kind of prosaic and dull. Now it seems precious to him because he's decided that imbuing his life with meaning is the actual way to go.
0: He has a whole new purpose in life. I think I've always said that death is hardest for the living because we're the ones left behind. And that does make you want to live forever and not deal with the, you know, pain that the loved ones will go through. And you think about that all the time. If that's why I think one of the greatest pains has got to be losing a child, because that's the opposite of the way that it should go, that their lives are shorter than ours. And so tell me, why do you feel that this has become an obsession now, though, to live younger or to reverse the aging process? Why has billions of dollars, I think it's probably billions of dollars at this point, been put into anti-aging?
1: Tom, go ahead.
0: Yeah.
2: One of the reasons is that, and I was completely unaware of this prior to embarking with David on the project and making this movie. It's really David who brought it to my attention. There really is a scientific revolution going on in our midst that I was unaware of, and I bet a lot of people are unaware of. And I was a physician brought up in the old paradigm. In the old paradigm, aging and death are part of life, kind of like the weather. There's nothing you can do about it. And so you may like the weather, you may not like the weather, but whether you do or not is not a medical issue. You know, there's nothing you can do about it. And in my physician training, that's certainly how I was taught to regard aging as something you can't do anything. No one can do anything about it. So patients may be concerned about it. They may not be, but it doesn't matter because nothing you can do, you can't help them anyway. The revolution that we're living through is actually that, you know, within the last 20 years, and particularly within the last 10 years, the dials that control aging have become kind of accessible to science and they're within reach. And there are now scientists and physicians who regard the aging process as just another physiologic process like any process. And just as we can alter cardiac function or kidney function with various medicines or things, these scientists and physicians feel that the aging process is ultimately just another physiologic process that we'll learn how to modulate and we'll learn how to extend people's lives through that kind of modulation, which was formerly not only unavailable, but really unthinkable to us.
1: I think a big leap in this as well is in biomarkers. So in science in general, you have to be able to quantify something in order to be able to, you know, manipulate it and gauge the results. It's only relatively recently that we are actually able to see if these treatments and these interventions are actually influencing the biological process of aging. And so especially when you can see the results changing, I think that also really kind of inspires your own action and wanting to do things about it. And especially at a time when kind of we live in this period of gamification, and all of a sudden now, you know, you can get, you know, your regular blood work and start to see these changes. And, you know, this is a really recent advance to where you can actually be able to see the data in this new way.
0: It brings me to the point of health span versus lifespan. Would we want to live into our 80s, 90s if we were not healthy, if we had a disease, if it was a painful life in for the last decade? Or would we want to, this whole idea of reversing aging to a healthy reset so that you can live a healthy health span, and not sick, but happy and healthy at those later ages? I think that's more of the quest. It's not the year that you're, or the age that you're living towards. It's how healthy are you in that time period, right?
1: Yeah, I think that's...
0: Go ahead, David.
1: I think the big difference between health span and lifespan, well, first of all, it kind of gets muddled a lot, especially if you're just clicking through your newsfeed and you see some kind of new discovery. So it's really important to distinguish the difference between health span and lifespan. You know, health span is being mobile in your later years, is being able to still spend time with your family, being cognitively healthy. You know, in fact, the biggest fear for many decades was getting cancer in older age, and now it's dementia. And so clearly, living longer without having control over your own facilities, you know, what's the point of living longer if you have, you know, the inability to kind of interact with your community and achieve your goals and live a daily healthy life and still be independent?
0: And Thomas, you were saying?
2: I think it is. It's a critical distinction. As a physician, I've certainly seen patients of my own who have lived, you know, past their health span. So their health span has expired, but their lifespan has not. And I think most physicians have seen patients go through that, and it's not an enviable condition. And, you know, there was an article that was written by a physician that was published, I think, in the New Yorker a few years ago, where a physician said he didn't really want to live much beyond 75, you know, just because of what he'd seen people go through. But one of the encouraging things is that a lot of the things that promote lifespan also do extend health span. And if we look at people who are really long lived, a lot of the time their health span has extended almost up until the time of their demise. So the woman who lived the longest was a French woman named Jeanne Calment, who lived to be 122. She lived independently until she was 110. And she took no medicines, you know, until she was in her 100-and-teens years. So she was actually quite healthy for almost that entire time. So there is the hope that we could maybe get both, that lifespan could be extended, and also for more of those years, a person would be happy and healthy and vital, not decrepit and wasting away.
0: Yes. There was a man on a stage tonight for one of that 250th anniversary who was 107. It's a revered thing to live beyond 100, and it's fascinating to people. But it's also about living healthy and having minimal issues of decline happen in your later life. And only now do we have access to these technologies. The people that were born in the 30s and 40s, 50s, well, 40s, I should say, haven't had access to these technologies in order to hit their 70s and 80s and look at their health span as expanding. Now these technologies are available. So let's talk about some of the technologies that are available now that are breakthrough technologies that really could dissolve this issue of even if we had to, just determining our end date of our lifespan. David, what did you learn through going to places like the Buck Institute? And tell us a little bit about how this whole thing started with the film Forever Young.
1: Yeah, well, when I started this whole process, which was nearly 4 years ago now, I didn't know where the story was going to end. I was very much a skeptic, because I think, like a lot of people, you just start to see all this information that's being kind of thrown at you on a regular basis. You know, longevity, you know, lifespan, these new discoveries that keep coming in. And I really just wanted to know, you know, how much of this was BS. And one of the first shoots that we did was at the Buck Institute for Research on Aging, which is this esteemed institution nestled in the hills of Novato, California. And we did a 3-day shoot there. And, you know, you pull up to this cathedral-like structure that's beautifully designed. And by the end of that 3-day period, I had already reached the conclusion that we are living through a real revolution when it comes to the science of aging. And the groundwork and the foundational science, I think a lot of people still don't know about. The fundamentals, now that we can track them through biomarkers, we learn a lot more about the basics of diet and exercise, sleep and social connectivity. And then there's just this wild stuff that also is starting to happen. These breakthroughs in epigenetic reprogramming and with CRISPR, mm-hmm. You combine that with revolutions in AI to where they're creating their own scientist agents that can go out there and search for unique, novel molecular compounds, and then come back and kind of tell us what they learned. I mean, every week there's huge breakthroughs in all these fields. And so I think it's really a merger of all these technologies combined that, on top of this kind of foundational fundamentals of longevity, is where there's so much hope and excitement for the future.
0: It's a fascinating topic. Dr. Thomas, you know about this age looping concept, right? Where you can actually reverse the DNA. Can you tell us a little bit about that?
2: Yeah, so the proposition behind age looping is that is the idea of epigenetic programming. So you have a certain amount of genes, certain number of genes. Everybody has about 20,000 genes. But what you have many more of are what are called epigenetic markers, which are really control points in the genome. They're not the genes, but they're next to the genes, and they control the genes. And they can turn them on, they can turn genes off, they can turn genes up or down. And so you realize pretty quickly there's not much difference between not having a gene at all and having it turned off. So the things that change the function of these epigenetic markers turn out to be pretty important. It's becoming increasingly clear that one of the things that distinguishes old cells and young cells is that in young cells, they have young person genes turned on. And in old cells, they have old person genes turned on through the manipulation of, or just a lifelong change in epigenetic markers. So the hope is, well, what if you could turn those markers back? You could just turn the dial back to the way it was before at an earlier point in your life when you were more youthful. So the conception of age looping is that you would live a certain span of years. You would go in for an epigenetic marker refresh procedure that would reset your epigenetic markers, turn the dials on those gene control mechanisms back a few years to where you were a few years ago, and then you could live again a few years and then have them turn back, and you could age and de-age in a loop that could go on for conceivably a very long period of time.
0: It sounds fantastic. Great way to spend a birthday, but what are the health ramifications of that? That has yet to be known, right?
2: Yeah. Well, one problem is that if you make cells more youthful, in our cellular history, the very earliest cells, the primordial cells that we came from, the way to get ahead back in those days when cells were just floating around in the ocean was to divide as fast as possible. That's how they got ahead. So our very young primordial cells have an urge to divide as fast as they can. And so in later development, there are all kinds of brakes and control systems that are put on those growth programs to hold them in check. Because if you're an adult multicellular organism, cells that just grow as fast as they possibly can turn out to be cancer, you know, which you don't want.
0: Right.
2: So there is a risk that if you make cells more youthful, you can make them want to grow more. And you can
0: grow other things.
2: Promote,
0: right?
2: Yes, you can potentially promote cancer.
0: Well,
2: the epigenetic thing sounds like it, you know, is like a crazy science fiction future. But there's a Harvard scientist named David Sinclair.
0: Oh, we know about David Sinclair. Wait, hang on 1 second, Thomas. We're gonna come back real quick. We have a break coming up, and that's a great story there. So I want to get into the whole concepts of David Sinclair and everything when we come back. We will be right back. You're listening to Coast to Coast AM.

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2: News. I'm Deborah Valentine. Delayed by thunderstorms, Washington, D.C.'s America 250 event kicked off at 11 p.m. Eastern Time with a July 4th speech by President Trump pledging this.
3: At 250 years old, we may be the oldest constitutional republic on earth, but our country is just getting started because the best is yet to come.
2: The president also used the speech to call for passage of the Save America Act. Democratic leaders call it Jim Crow 2.0. Vice President J.D. Vance speaking during New York City's July 4th, Sail 4th 250 parade of tall ships.
4: It is a very American thing to ring in 250 years of American history by parading our naval and Air Force might for the world to see.
2: Meanwhile, four fires erupted from the Brooklyn Bridge during Macy's July 4th. 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
5: Overnight forecast for the Tri-Cities. We got a 50% chance of showers and thunderstorms before 3 a.m. Mostly clear with a low near 70. Increasing clouds on Sunday, 40% chance of showers.

0: and thunderstorms, high near 92. 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
1: We're the only country that doesn't do voter ID. 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We're the only country that does mail-in voting. Mail-in voting means mail-in cheating.
2: I'm so sorry. 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
1: Welcome back to Coast AM. I want to say thank you for being here tonight on this Declaration of Independence Day. We are usually referring to this date as July 4th, but it's just a date. What really happened, the Continental Congress officially adopted the Declaration of Independence on July 4th, thus the date. And this is what we're celebrating tonight, even though it might be past midnight where you are, or you might be walking back from the National Mall because they celebrated it after midnight. It is still a night to celebrate, and I hope you've enjoyed fireworks tonight and you're hanging out with us talking about really interesting topics. So thanks for joining us on Coast to Coast tonight. We're going to be right back with my guests answering these wonderful questions about what would it be like to live forever, since we're talking about the 250th anniversary of the country. Why couldn't we live that long? What would it be like? We will be back with my guests, David Donnelly and Dr. Thomas Lewis, right after the break. I am Lisa Garr, and you're listening to Coast AM.
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0: Welcome back to Coast AM. I am Lisa Garr. My guests are writer and filmmaker David Donnelly, along with physician and writer Dr. Thomas Lewis, who are talking about the movie, the film, the documentary called Forever Young. And we were talking right before the break, Thomas, about David Sinclair. Tell us a little bit about that story.
1: So along the lines of the epigenetic refreshing and treatment approach, David Sinclair is probably one of the biggest proponents of the viability of epigenetic treatments for longevity. And the David Sinclair is an interesting mix of a couple things. He's a bit of a showman, kind of like a scientist like Tesla or something. So he does make pronouncements or announcements that are exciting and bold, and he's been criticized for maybe saying things that are too bold or too exciting and that some scientists object to and think are not carefully qualified enough or restricted enough. On the other hand, he does some remarkable work. So a few years ago, he published a paper in Nature in which they actually used epigenetic reprogramming to treat blindness in aged mice and restore their sight, which is fairly dramatic. His company, Life Biosciences, has an epigenetic refreshing treatment that an FDA-approved trial is currently underway, and it was approved in January. I think the first patient was treated last month in June. And so even though it sounds like kind of a crazy science fiction idea, this is already moving into the testing phase. And of course, we don't know the outcome of either that patient or the whole trial. But it is super exciting that that kind of thing is moving out of the lab and into human applications so rapidly.
0: There are stem cell applications now that can actually restore sight. And I've interviewed a couple of scientists about that on and off the air that can be injected back into the eye for sight, for hearing. And it's touched on in the film, Forever Young. David, do you know anything about the world of stem cells?
2: Stem cells was not something that I really got into in the film. It's obviously, I think that could probably be its own movie.
0: Mm-hmm.
2: Yeah, it could be its own movie. Because I mean, pretty much every sequence that you see in the film, you know, we have hundreds of hours of footage that we accumulated, you know, over this multi-year period of interviewing people all across the world. And this was an area where I feel like there's a lot of promise, but at the same time, it does, I think, require a kind of its own separate investigation.
0: It's a growing, definitely a growing field.
2: It is.
0: Forgive me for the pun. Yep.
2: Yeah, I think, like I said earlier, it's there's so many different things that are happening at the same time. It's really kind of like a combination of all these different treatments and breakthroughs that are happening at the same time. But Tom, I think you know a little bit more about the latest data and the possibility of stem cells than I do, for sure.
1: Well, stem cell is a huge area, and it's one that, you know, in the United States we've fallen a little bit behind because for many years the legal status of stem cell research was not favorable in the United States. Mm-hmm. So another of other countries jumped ahead of us. We lost some researchers to other countries so they could do their stem cell research. But now the legal environment has improved now, partially because it's now possible to generate viable adult stem cells from human skin cells, essentially. So it's no longer, embryonic cells are no longer required. So the stem cell research and applications are taking off in the United States again more. And Texas has passed a number of stem cell friendly mm-hmm. laws so that people can now sign up for a whole bunch of and receive stem cell treatments in various Texas medical settings.
0: Yeah.
1: They have a potent anti-inflammatory effect and potentially a potent anti-arthritis effect. And one of the troubles in arthritis is that cartilage doesn't regenerate. Our cartilage cells don't divide and regenerate. Mm-hmm. And the hope is that, well, if you inject some stem cells into the joint, maybe you can encourage and coax the stem cells into becoming cartilage cells as they mature and differentiate. That's very exciting.
0: That's the hope, yeah.
1: Mm-hmm. Yeah, and to an extent, which I really didn't know about until until looking into some things in the course of the film, it turns out that all of our tissues have stem cells that they are responsible for repairing damage in those tissues. And one of the things that happens as we age is that our stem cell populations wear out and decline. And then pretty much at the end of life, we end up with not any stem cells, which makes it difficult to repair tissues when damage happens. So if we could get a replenishment of stem cells, either through stimulating the ones we have or through an exogenous supply through injection, then that could really help repair various tissues as damage accumulates through aging.
0: It's definitely a growing field that's rapidly growing. And there's a lot of stem cell research being done now in the U.S. combined with that that's being done in Asia and Japan and so forth, because there are these scientists speak the same language when it comes to this. And it's it's very important. There is in the film, there's a Dr. Steve Horvath who talked about this or created this biological clock, the epigenetic clock, right? To measure biological age. Maybe, David, you could talk a little bit about that.
2: Yeah, so Dr. Horvath just early on reached the conclusion that if you can't quantify something, then you can't run scientific experiments on it. And so he discovered this process called DNA methylation that can actually be measured. And that was the first of what are now many different types of epigenetic clocks. And so since then, lots of other ones have come around, but he really is kind of like the godfather of the biomarker revolution, who's all he's featured in the film and this whole revolution, because now there was different ways that we could actually look at the data and measure it.
0: And now this is through blood testing that you can tell how fast the body is aging?
2: You can get a DNA methylation test at a lab. It's not something that you can kind of just do quickly. I think it's a little bit more, you know, consuming. You have to go into an actual lab. And Tom, you can probably talk in detail about that versus other epigenetic clocks and how that's progressed.
1: Yeah, it turns out there are that the different organs in our body age at different rates. And there are certain epigenetic markers that are more relevant to the liver than to the kidney, for instance. And so you can get a panel of these epigenetic marker clocks done that can actually tell you how fast your liver is aging, how fast your kidney is aging, how fast your brain is aging, because every organ system is aging.

0: to speak. And it really, the mileage matters more than the age, you know. So it's not the years, it's the mileage, as Indiana Jones says. And so now there's a way to tell what your mileage is, and even what it is in different organs, so that you can try and target the right thing in terms of your own longevity protection protocols.
1: The thing
0: And I
1: is,
0: think.
1: if you have put that many miles on the car, and if you've done that much stress to the body, can you get it restored? And that's kind of an important question.
0: It is, and it looks like you can, or at least there's some things that can do it. So that's one of the terrific utilities of the Horvath clock and some of these other clocks, is that you can measure the effectiveness of various clinical interventions, say fasting, for instance, or sleep, or exercise regimens, and you can see that some of them actually turn back the literal clock in that sense, that your epigenetic markers get more youthful in response to certain interventions. They get worse in response to other interventions. So we're learning a lot more about what causes the clock to speed up and what causes it to slow down.
1: We've
0: And
1: talked.
2: this is also kind of driving this huge cultural obsession with, what is my biological age? And now you can go online and get all these different tests, and there's these competitions that are happening. I mean, how accurate those are versus kind of going in and getting a kind of a high level, accurate lab test. But I mean, it is just becoming just a huge moment for, in general, people becoming kind of obsessed with, collecting this data and seeing improvements.
1: Well, I mean, we've talked a lot about the science of this and the fact that it is possible to reverse the biological clock, determine the amount of stress and how much longer you basically have to live. You could even determine your age of death and change it. But why? That is the bigger question here, is why would we want to do this? And what would happen if there was nobody dying? It would be an overpopulation. It would be an entirely different experience on this earth as we know it. We would have to move people off planet in order to accommodate. So let's just talk about that with you for a second, Dr. Thomas Lewis. You have your expertise is in relationships, and you have this question that you address in the film: what if we were to live longer? Would we face, as already an epidemic right now, of loneliness, of depression? What are some of the solutions that would happen there? Could it get worse if we lived longer?
0: Indeed, and I think it's something that we as a society haven't put much thought into. And the lifespan has been going up in for at least 100 and almost 200 years. So in 1840, the average lifespan was 45, and now the average lifespan in the United States is somewhere around 80. And if you look at it on a graph, it's almost a linear straight line. And if we keep going just at the pace we're at now, not even factoring in some of these exciting new developments, the average lifespan will hit 100 right around the turn of the century in 2100. We've really not spent any time thinking about what that means for our lives as human beings. And one of the things that you encounter from talking to a lot of people is that most people think of their life as a story and themselves as the protagonist, and the story has a beginning and a middle, and it has an end. And the fact that there is an end is part of what drives the plot forward. Without an end, then the value of life is inherently less. So people value things in proportion to their rarity or their scarcity. And of course, there are a lot of things that we don't even think of as scarce, like our own time on the planet, but it is scarce. If all of a sudden it weren't scarce, then I think it's pretty clear that we would value it less than we already do now, which doesn't seem like a recipe for a healthy, happy, enriched, fulfilling human existence. And as with Gilgamesh, I think it's been clear to the human race for a long time that life doesn't need to be infinite in order to be enjoyable or meaningful. And in fact, it may even be the case that if it were

0: infinite that would work against life being enjoyable and meaningful? And some of those questions I think we really haven't started to grapple with as a society.
1: If we were to live forever, how would that change our relationships? Our children would then live forever as well, or would they need to have relationships with parents any longer? I mean, how would that, what would that look like?
0: I think
2: one of the,
0: go ahead, David.
2: Okay, yeah, sorry. One of the eye-opening moments for me in this journey was our trip to Japan. We filmed at a assisted living facility in Tokyo, and we go in and they bring out this robot that sings and dances to the people that are there, and they absolutely loved it. They clap, it leads them in dance, and you know, we interviewed the various staff, and we're in the midst of really a demographic time bomb. So there's more people that are older, that there's not enough of a young labor force to be able to take care of them. And that problem is at a relatively small level because Japan does not have the same population as a country like the United States. However, the proportions of the population are equivalent. So that we can kind of look at Japan as our future. And so we're seeing this massive explosion of people, and there's not enough people to take care of them. And so this introduces a whole nother set of problems that we really just are not prepared for. How do we take care of these people? How do we ensure that, you know, they do have relationships? Is it possible to have a real relationship with an AI companion or a robot as this technology is moving so fast? And, you know, it's easy to kind of write that off and be like, okay, a robot can never kind of give us this, the same thing as a human. But at the same time, this is such an urgent situation that is being overlooked. We have to start exploring every possible solution, because the reality is that we will continue to live longer. The other side of that coin is that if we don't start to tackle these existential, very human problems, we're just going to have a lot of people living longer that are anxious and depressed, lonely and miserable.
1: Which is already becoming an epidemic of the rates of loneliness. And in other countries, there's more of a generational living pattern that's been in place for centuries. In this country, not so much. There's not a generational living pattern as much. There's, you know, assisted living and senior living, and these places are becoming cost prohibitive because of the demand now that families are saying, oh, I'll just have to, you know, pay for this problem. And it's a privileged conversation. Is this whole entire conversation about living longer really only for the wealthy? David?
2: This is a tough issue. And, you know, longevity, equity, longevity, inequity, these various terms that now we're starting to talk about. I mean, right now in the United States, the primary indicator of your life expectancy is your zip code. That is certainly alarming. There's huge disparities. Even a place like at the Buck Institute, you know, that zip code, Marin County, Northern California, one of the wealthiest counties per capita in the world, people live much longer than they do if you were just to go, you know, take a drive and be a couple miles away. You know, people aren't living as long. However, you know, there's also the positive side of how fast technology changes. And so the same force that is allowing these companies to grow and raise billions of dollars, it's also the reason why something like a cell phone, which, you know, if you think of like Wall Street, those big cell phones that it used to be, you know, decades ago,
1: right,
2: and how a cell phone was something that was, you know, only limited to someone that had a lot of money to have access to it, you know, now they've become ubiquitous. And so we hope that those same kind of technologies and treatments are going to be able to reach as many people as possible in the near future.
1: Yes, very true. All right, we're going to come back after this break. Thank you so much for holding on with me. And we're going to find out a little bit about where we could find Forever Young as the movie. It's on, where is it, Apple right now? Apple TV?
2: Yes, Apple TV. Also, it's on Amazon.
1: Oh, great, great. All right, we'll be back in a moment. You are listening to Coast to Coast AM on this wonderful 4th of July evening.

0: Hi, I'm Connie Britton, and I want to share with you the experience of Donna in Washington. She writes, I got injured about 5 years ago. 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
1: Ms. Fernandez, what are those tiny things?
2: Those are what we call amoebas. 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
6: Washington celebrates. I'm Deborah Valentine, Fox News. President Trump speaking to Americans from the National Mall in Washington on the nation's 250th birthday as the nation marked its semi-quincentennial.
7: We're celebrating freedom's triumph over tyranny, liberty's conquest over oppression, and the enduring victory of the American spirit from the July 4th, 1776 to July 4th, 2026.
6: President Trump talking equality during the speech, citing the Declaration of Independence while blasting communism.
7: As our Declaration of Independence tells us, we are all made in the image of one almighty God. And a communist will never say that. That's for sure.
6: Fox's Peter Ducey reports President Trump's speech was followed by a large fireworks display.
8: There's so much smoke hanging in the air, kind of coming this way, but from what is left of these 850,000 shells. The scale was remarkable. And something that stood out to me is that everybody here, there were tens of thousands of people, I would guess, everybody just sat quietly and watched. Yeah, a lot of them had their phones out and they were trying to take videos and pictures, but I cannot think of the last time that I went to anything in Washington, D.C., a political event, not a political event, a sporting event, where so many people just sat and enjoyed the show.
6: The National Independence Day Parade was canceled due to extreme heat. Many celebrations from coast to coast were delayed, shortened, or canceled due to inclement weather. 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
6: The death toll climbs in Venezuela following back-to-back earthquakes.
3: The death toll in Venezuela from the massive earthquakes that struck June 24th has climbed to nearly 3,000. A government official confirms 2,954 people are dead, more than 16,500 injured, and at least 16,000 people left homeless. Tens of thousands of emergency workers, backed by more than 3,000 international rescue personnel, are pushing through exhausting search and rescue operations, digging through the rubble, while medical teams are racing to treat the thousands of survivors. Carmen Roberts, Fox News.
6: President Trump is pulling the plug on a trade deal negotiated during his first term. Fox's Jared Halpern has more.
11: The Trump administration is not renewing the U.S.-Mexico-Canada trade pact, allowing a July 1st deadline to extend the agreement for 16 more years to pass. That decision was expected. President Trump has signaled dissatisfaction with the deal and says he prefers one-on-one trade agreements. Trump administration officials have already kickstarted a review process, meeting separately with Canadian and Mexican counterparts. That could lead to a renegotiation of the treaty. At the White House, Jared Halpern, Fox News.
6: The Department of Transportation is investing over $1 billion to upgrade the nation's airports. Transportation Secretary Sean Duffy on Fox and Friends Weekend says it involves updating the nation's air traffic control system.
13: Our systems are old, and Donald Trump said, you know what, we have a epic opportunity to revamp, to rebuild a brand new air traffic control system.
6: Secretary Duffy also said the project will be completed in 2.5 years. Paul Pelosi, the 86-year-old husband of former House Speaker Nancy Pelosi of California, is facing a misdemeanor hit-and-run charge. Authorities say Pelosi allegedly struck a parked vehicle in Napa County, California on Friday and drove away. I'm Deborah Valentine. This is Fox News.
14: This morning's forecast for the Tri-Cities, increasing clouds today. Temperatures climbing into the low to mid-90s. Chance of showers later in the afternoon. Partly cloudy tonight with a chance of showers and thunderstorms, low 69. And Monday, mostly sunny with a chance of rain, high near 89. On the hour, on the half, and when it breaks, Supertalk 92.9, Tri-Cities News Talk Leader.
15: This is Conversations with a Newsmaker, a public affairs presentation of this station and the Bristol Broadcasting Company. Virginia Governor Abigail Spanberger says problems with the state's correctional system have bled over into several administrations. Advocacy groups say multiple problems at Red Onion State Prison, one of two such facilities in Wise County, have pushed inmates to light themselves on fire in protest of violating state confinement standards. The other supermax facility, Wallens Ridge State Prison, saw guards attacked by confirmed gang members, including partners with MS-13, and according to former corrections director Chad Dotson, ambushed the officers, resulting in serious injury. But recent developments put the governor to work to explore prison conditions and operations. Two prisoner deaths in 2025. One at Red Onion and one at Wallens Ridge have been ruled homicides, leading Attorney General Jay Jones to begin an in-depth investigation into factors like guard conduct and defusing a situation within the facility. Governor Spanberger has ordered reviews as part of her effort to reform the Commonwealth's correctional system, including creating a new committee featuring former prisoners, faith-based advocates, and members of law enforcement to police future actions. Here are from Tuesday's announcement in Richmond, courtesy of the Commonwealth of Virginia.
16: Good afternoon, everyone. Secretary Metter, thank you. Director Walters, thank you. And thank you especially to the Virginia Department of Corrections employees who are here with us today. When I took office back in January, I promised people of our Commonwealth transparency and accountability from our public safety agencies, and I am here today to continue delivering on that promise. The Virginia Department of Corrections has a commitment to protect the people of Virginia through safe, lawful, and professional correctional operations that promote long-term and lasting public safety. And since the beginning of my administration, we had focused on strategic reforms that make our facilities safer, strengthen trust with the community, and reinforce our commitment to accountability, professionalism, and transparency, as I called for in Executive Order 12. And I'll start by saying that when I came into office, I got an early window into some of the challenges that exist within our correctional system, some of the things that were wrong inside our correctional system. Not wrong, to be very clear, because of the dedicated Department of Corrections employees who work tirelessly every single day, but systems that weren't working, things that were systemically causing challenges, problems that had accumulated over many years across multiple administrations, problems that nobody had really been required to confront, and frankly, problems that so many of you in the room were able to work around but needed leadership to address. There were families being told that they couldn't get access to their loved ones, and nobody really ever asked why. There were advocacy groups that had concerns that hadn't been heard at the highest levels of this agency. There were practices in place that didn't reflect modern standards. And we have been working to confront and address these challenges. And not necessarily, though there's press here today, not necessarily because that makes front page news, but because it is the right thing to do for everyone in the room and certainly for those who are incarcerated across our Commonwealth. The rule of law, which I believe in deeply, is not purely a punitive one. It belongs to everyone, those who rightfully seek justice and those who are held accountable for crimes that they are convicted of. And in the end, all of us should want people to be given the opportunity to better themselves and rise above their circumstances. And it should go without saying that this needs to be done so with accountability, dignity, and the genuine possibility of redemption at the core. The people in Virginia's prisons are not forgotten on our watch, and this is a conscious choice by this administration. And I'm proud of the results that we have all made together. And let me again thank the Department of Corrections employees in the room who have implemented so many of these important reforms and changes. Firstly, we've appointed a full leadership team aligned with this commitment to reforms, including, for the first time in Virginia DOC history, a director, chief deputy director, and senior policy advisor as appointed positions. They've established a new code of ethics. We've created an Office of Professional Standards with a new deputy director specifically charged with upholding the highest standards and holding all employees, including senior leaders, accountable. We created and mandated a new use of force training that prioritizes de-escalation, safer practices, and rendering aid. And we ended the use of five-point harnesses, a practice that does not align with modern standards for individuals experiencing mental health crises. And the data clearly indicate that these programs and these changes are working. From January through May of this year, compared to the same period of time last year, serious inmate on staff assaults decreased by 56%. Use of force across all DOC facilities decreased by 39%. Full lockdowns decreased by 27%. Confirmed overdoses decreased by 47%. The number of individuals in restorative housing units decreased by 20%. These are not small numbers. They are transformational numbers, and they happened while Virginia Department of Corrections has been operating with a 21% vacancy rate. That means the employees in this room and across our Commonwealth delivered these results under genuinely difficult conditions day in and day out. And I thank you for that work. To every Department of Corrections employee, those in the room and those listening to these words after the fact, your work is improving lives. It is strengthening public safety and earning the trust of communities across Virginia. What you do matters, and I am grateful for it. Virginia also continues to have the lowest recidivism rate in the nation, 18.8%, a number that reflects years of work by Department of Corrections employees, and it is something that our Commonwealth should be proud of. And the second part of what we've done is about trust. between this agency and the communities it serves. For the first time in DOC history, Secretary Metter and the full leadership team sat down in person with 13 separate advocacy groups right here at headquarters. They listened to their perspectives and their stories, and for many, it was the first time they had ever been invited into DOC headquarters. And from there, they took tangible action, addressing approximately 85% of the concerns raised, including things as straightforward as extending visitation hours and ensuring consistent practices across all facilities. Now, that last part sounds simple, but it isn't simple to the families who were stuck trying to navigate a system they didn't understand or a system that created hurdles, who'd been told different things at different facilities for years. That change matters. And the fact that nobody had made these changes before or met with these advocacy groups before tells you something about how long these communities have been waiting to be heard. And community partners have said, many of them for the very first time, that they feel that they have a real partner in DOC leadership. And for that, I thank you. I thank you, Director Walters. That is not nothing. It is exactly what we set out to build. Which brings me to today's announcement. Today, I am launching the Governor's Community Partnership Council on Corrections. This council, led by Director Walters and Secretary Metter, will create a permanent structured forum for dialogue and action on the issues that matter most. Conditions of confinement, reentry and reintegration, family engagement, staffing, and public accountability. In the coming days, we will begin inviting a diverse group of stakeholders to participate in this council. Community organizations, faith-based groups, healthcare providers, educators, public safety professionals, formerly incarcerated individuals, and others with a relevant and important voice to share. Forming this group is exactly how we will ensure that these reforms that we've undertaken so far take root and build a foundation for Virginia long after I am no longer in office. It becomes an integral part of how Virginia correctional systems operate with our community, not apart from it. These reforms that we've made so far and the creation of this partnership council, they are focused on the idea that when we lead with accountability, transparency, and professionalism, we create safer facilities, stronger communities, and ultimately better outcomes. And so I want to say something personal before I close. When I look at what Director Walters, Secretary Metter, and the team in this room and across Virginia who have been implementing these changes, these reforms, when I look at what you all have accomplished in just 5 months, the lives that are safer, the families that are being heard, the practices that have changed, they are frankly among the reforms, the changes, and the progress that I am most proud of during my time as governor so far. Because it exemplifies the notion that if you see a problem, it is your obligation to fix it. And that is what we are doing. We are identifying things within DOC that's just not working, and we're fixing them. And that's what this administration is all about. I believe that's what public service is all about, and I am proud of the progress that we have all made in a short amount of time. And with the announcement of our Governor's Community Partnership Council on Corrections, I'm excited about what lies ahead. Again, to the employees in the room and across the Commonwealth, thank you. Your commitment, integrity, and hard work are driving this transformation, and because of you, we are building a safer system, a stronger agency, and a better future for the people that we serve. And these reforms happened because of you. The reduction in serious assaults, the drop in overdoses, the decrease in the use of force, those numbers, they are because of the work that you are doing. Certainly a 21% vacancy rate is real. It is a real indication of the fact that so many of DOC's facilities are run and are working because of the work of some of the people in this room and people across the Commonwealth. Optimal numbers are certainly a goal that we want to see, or that I as governor want to see Virginia reach. It is optimal for the experience of every officer, every corrections officer, and frankly, for every person incarcerated across the Commonwealth. And so I will continue my commitment to working with Director Walters and Secretary Metter to ensure that we are taking all steps that we can, from the administration standpoint, as it relates to recruitment, retention. But I do think that these numbers do speak to a movement in the right direction in terms of the changes that we are making in terms of the environment that is being created within our facilities, as specific numbers, whether it's the overdose numbers or assault on corrections officers, et cetera.
17: Thank you, Governor. Thank you for the question. So in Virginia prisons, with vacancy rates, we still operate with correctional officers standing the posts that they need to stand. What it means is if a facility has a high vacancy rate, those officers are working more hours, unfortunately. They're coming in, they're working on days off, they're working overtime, but the prisons are safe because they're there, because of the hard work that they do. The men and women in this room wearing the correctional officer's uniform, they do difficult work, challenging work every single day. They're heroes sitting in this room today. They stand in, they make sure that we have safe environments. Because of their work, because of their efforts, we can have programming, education, counseling services, substance abuse services, those things that those incarcerated individuals desperately need to help them when they're preparing to go home for reentry. In Southwest Virginia, those are our priorities for the leaders that are in this room, for the correctional officers. We want to fill those vacancies. Our leaders, our human resource professionals, we're working diligently to address that, to recruit new employees to come into our agency, to bring those new ideas that will help to move us forward. But it's absolutely a priority for us. And frankly, again, I take this opportunity to commend those men and women here with us, those correctional officers, because what you do matters. The security, the safe environments that you create inside of our correctional facilities, that permits those facilities to operate effectively and gives us the good outcomes, the great outcomes that Governor Spellenberger spoke about previously. So thank you for your question. And thank you for the question as well. So I think that the governor spoke earlier about some of the things that we're doing that are directly addressing those. Some of those are the training that we're providing to staff. We're asking staff and have done refresher training on use of force and de-escalation, on engagement. We've also done CCIT training and other things that help staff to interact with the incarcerated individuals in correction effectively. We're providing that environment that we've talked about where we're focusing on a people-first culture. A people-first culture is huge for our staff because it talks about the way that we engage with each other in a professional manner, in a respectful manner, but likewise how we choose to engage with the incarcerated population. We're stressing things like professionalism, integrity, accountability. How you do your job matters. That's the message to our correctional officers, to our correctional professionals that work inside of Virginia's prisons every single day. How you do your job matters, and together what we do matters. Those outcomes help to lower the numbers of people that are moved into restorative housing. It helps to create that environment that I spoke about in the previous question to allow us to effectively provide educational services, GED classes, training, job opportunity training for people so that when they're released, they can have a different outcome than what brought them into the correctional system in the first place.
15: This has been Conversations with a Newsmaker, a public affairs presentation of the Bristol Broadcasting Company.
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19: Give us that website.
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19: Okay, so people can get on there, they can ask you questions, you monitor it all the time. And how many transit vans do you guys have here?
20: Right now, we're actually in short supply because we keep selling too many of them. So actually what I've got coming right now, I've got 57 2026s. They're in production right now. So I've got some, in fact, there's some on transport trucks coming right now. We got 9 this week, so we've got the 57 26s. We're just now ordering 27s.
19: Okay, so if somebody wants to order a van, or if they want to take advantage of employee pricing right now, they can contact you here at Five Star Ford, or go to, let me make sure I got this right, FordTransitVansForum.com.
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19: Okay.
20: The reason we put USA, because you have transits that are overseas.
19: Yep.
20: So we wanted to make it exclusive just for the transit in the USA because it's completely different from the transit that's sold worldwide.
19: I see.
20: And okay. Then one thing I wanted to mention is if they call Five Star Ford to Dallas,
19: yep,
20: my name on the forum is Crew Van Man. And they could also contact me. My email is crewvanman@gmail.com. So you can contact me through my email. You can contact me through the dealership, and we can fix you up.
19: There you go. That's Ed Bauer. He is Mr. Transit. If you've got a need for one of those, all you got to do is get a hold of him. The website, one more time, FordTransitUSAForum.com. And if you're driving and you can't write that down, that's okay. Shoot me an email and I'll send it to you. Ed, thanks for joining us.
20: Thank you, sir.
19: All right, buddy. We'll be back right after this. They're shipping these vans all over the country.
0: And there's some colors that they're getting, too, that weren't available before, but they're actually able to make it happen. So
19: yeah.
0: He's a good guy to go contact if you're looking for one.
19: Ed, I've never seen anybody so passionate about a particular product. He made a niche for himself, and I'm proud of him.
0: And you were instrumental in getting him aboard this dealership, too.
19: Yes, I was. He wanted to know where to go. You know, what's a good dealership to work for?
0: Yeah.
19: And I said, well, you're going to want to work for a 5-star store. And the one in Dallas is the got the most land. And it's the biggest.
0: Is that true? The most land? Oh, I didn't know that. Okay.
19: I believe that to be true.
0: Yeah. Okay.
19: 800-926-7777. That's the phone number here. And we'll go to Randy in Portland, Oregon. Randy, we are short on time, my friend, but how can I help you?
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19: 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It's the number one selling SUV in America. 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
27: Hey, Jerry, how you doing?
19: I'm good, buddy.
27: Quick question for you.
19: Yes.
27: At the end of the year, I'm going to be looking for an off-road SUV, not real hardcore. So I'm looking at the Land Rover the Ford Expedition Tremor, yep, the Honda Passport. And I'm curious, do you know anything about the new International Scout?
19: Oh, yeah. 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You know, it's all electric. 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
27: No, I'm not.
19: Okay. Yeah.
27: Never mind.
19: Well, and I think it's going to be great if we ever see one, but there's a lot of lawsuits flying around about it because the state of California is suing Volkswagen, who owns International Scout. They bought the rights. And Colorado's suing Texas. I would imagine if they haven't yet filed, they will. 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It was spectacular. I absolutely loved it. So I think that would be a good choice for you. We've got the new Subaru Ascent coming out, and that may be something to look at. We haven't had it yet because it hadn't hit, but probably will pretty soon. That might be an alternative.
27: So that's on the market now?
19: No, it's about to be. It's not yet.
27: Oh, okay.
19: But it will be. And they haven't changed that in that vehicle in a long time, but it's the biggest Subaru. 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
2: News. I'm Paul Stevens. President Trump speaking to Americans on the 4th of July from the National Mall in D.C. as the nation observes America 250.
4: In this country, we can achieve the wildest and most impossible dreams, and no dream in history is bigger or more incredible than the one that started on July 4th, 1776.
2: The inclement weather forcing the delay or a delay, shortening or canceling many of the 4th of July events from coast to coast. Extreme heat forcing the cancellation of the National Independence Day parade in the nation's capital. The husband of former House Speaker Nancy Pelosi, Paul Pelosi, facing a misdemeanor hit-and-run charge. He allegedly, authorities say, hit a legally parked car on Friday in California's Napa Valley. 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
14: This morning's forecast for the Tri-Cities, increasing clouds today. Temperatures climbing into the low to mid-90s. Chance of showers later in the afternoon. Partly cloudy tonight with a chance of showers and thunderstorms, low 69. And Monday, mostly sunny with a chance of rain, high near 89. On the hour, on the half, and when it breaks, Supertalk 92.9, Tri-Cities News Talk Leader.
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7: I want to welcome to the Car Pro Show a man that actually needs no introduction. Jason Kidd is one of the great basketball minds of this generation, a Hall of Fame point guard, 10-time NBA All-Star, Olympic gold medalist, and a key part of the Dallas Mavericks 2011 NBA championship team. He later returned to Dallas as head coach and helped guide the Mavericks to multiple playoff wins, including the Western Conference Finals in 2022. And the NBA Finals in 2024, adding another chapter to a remarkable basketball life. Joining me in welcoming Jason Kidd. Jason, so good to have you with us, buddy.
8: Well, Jerry, thank you very much. That was an incredible introduction.
7: well deserved.
8: But that was, well, thank you. That's my, because I played with good teammates. So I appreciate that introduction.
7: But Jason, we're here at Five Star Ford in Dallas. And as I understand it, tell me if I'm right, you've become quite the pickup guy.
8: I am. I love the pickups. Brian has introduced me to the pickup truck. And again, he has never been wrong. he has let me He's introduced me to the Roush, to the Hennessy. Again, I told him, I how can you pick one over the other? Brian is, again, as you know, an incredible human being and a great person. And he, again, he's educated me on the truck.
7: Well, I only like him. We're only friends because I love his wife. So there you go. Yeah, Brian Hughes, Jason, has nicknamed you Cool Kid. Now, I got to know, does driving these badass trucks really make you feel cool?
8: Exactly. He came up with that term. He says, do you want to be a cool kid? And I go, I would love to be a cool kid. Like, how can I be cool? And so he goes, I got a perfect thing for you. And it's been these incredible trucks to be able to test drive, to give my review on the trucks. They've all been 5 stars. I said, I don't think he's given me anything that I can give a 4-star to. And so, again, Brian's vision of being a cool kid, he's taken that term and he's ran with it. And so, to be, again, with 5-star Ford and what Brian has done to educate me on the truck has been incredible, and it's been a lot of fun.
7: We're talking to NBA legend Jason Kidd here on the Car Pro Show. Jason, are people surprised when you pull up to a nice restaurant or one of the charity events that you go to, driving one of those jacked-up turbocharged diesels from FS Performance?
8: Yeah, you know, I get a lot of stares, and then I get a lot of compliments. And I think they're all shocked to see me come to step out of it. you know, when you drive a truck of that magnitude and that beauty, to see myself get out of it, it's surprising. And then I get a lot of questions. And so when I talk about the truck, I also tell them you got to go see 5-star. Or, you know, see Brian, because he can give you all the details to this truck. And just understanding that, again, anytime I've stepped out of that truck, Jerry, I've always been smiling because it's a lot of fun.
7: Yes, and Brian always says, if you can dream it, we can build it. You got to tell me the truth here, okay? I'm going to put you on the spot. Will Porsche ride with you in that truck?
8: Yes. She's fallen in love with the trucks, and so it's almost a race in the morning to see who's driving the truck.
7: Oh man! All right, on a serious.
8: And she's faster. Faster than I am, so she always wins.
7: And she's always going to win. So let's just get that on the table. On a serious note, you do amazing work with your charity, the Jason Kidd Foundation. Tell everybody kind of quickly, what's the Jason Kidd Foundation about, and where can they go to learn more about it?
8: Yeah, thanks, Jerry. I think when you talk about the Jason Kidd Foundation, we've been going at this for 6 years now, and we really have focused on the youth of sports, the initiatives of being able to help young ladies and young men, achieve their goals, not just on the playing field, but also in school. And so to be able to help these young ladies achieve their dreams, it's like building one of those trucks that Brian builds. You know, if you can dream it, and, you know, we ask them, what do you want? And so for that, it's up to the foundation to help put these young kids in the right lanes to be able to get to the school that they wanted to go to. And so it's been a lot of fun. Our young ladies program in Northern California and also in the Dallas area is doing extremely well. And then we just launched a baseball initiative, and so we're really excited about that. And so to be able to help these young kids, I have a quick story to share about the baseball initiative. We have a young man who's from Yuma, Arizona, never been on a plane before. And so at the age of 15, he was we flew him from Phoenix to Atlanta to participate in a tournament, and he was so nervous, but it was an incredible story because he flew by himself and never been on a plane and never played you know, outside of Arizona. And so that's what the foundation is all about, is giving these young ladies and these young men the opportunity to see our country, but also to be able to play at the highest level and hopefully achieve their dreams. And that's going on to school. Again, everyone's not going to be able to be a pro or go pro. And so we can hopefully develop doctors and teachers and better leaders of our world as we go forward.
7: Absolutely. So I'd love to go make a donation today. Where can people do that?
8: You can go to the Jason Kidd Foundation webpage, and there is a donate button there. And so I really appreciate that, Jerry, for your support with that. But it's really easy. You go to the Jason Kidd Foundation, there's a donate button. You just click it, and you can donate $5, $10, whatever it is, and just understand it's going to a great cause for these young kids.
7: It's been an honor to have you with us on the Car Pro Show, Jason Kidd. And you know, let's do this again sometime.
8: Jerry, I'm in. If you ever need a sub or you got to find a guest, I'm in. I love to be part of the Car Pro Show whenever you need me.
7: Thank you, pal. Jason Kidd, everybody. What a nice guy.
2: What a great guy, yeah. What a great cause, too.
7: Yeah, they do amazing work.
2: Yeah.
7: Let's talk for just a second, if you would like to get in line now to pick my brain about this great time to buy yourself a new set of wheels. The phone number is 800-926-7777. 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
2: I think so, too.
7: It's called the Road to 250, and it's all about our country and 250 years. And, boy, I tell you what, Todd and I spent a lot of time on this special presentation. And, I mean, you never want to brag on yourself, but.
2: No, I mean. A lot of work from both ends. 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
7: Yeah.
2: There's a new song that you'll be showcasing next
7: week.
2: Yeah,
7: I wrote a brand new song.
2: You sure did. Why not? Because it's the fourth, and you had a reason to.
7: That's exactly right.
2: But yeah, we're really proud of it.
7: And I think it's going to be something that people want to listen to time and time again. Mm-hmm. 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
10: Well, back in March of this year, you wrote, I'm reading from the newsletter, by the way, you, Jerry Reynolds, wrote that the EV experiment already topped $100 billion in losses. Yeah. This is March, so is that number the same here in near July?
11: Oh, no, it's grown.
10: Oh?
11: It'll continue to grow.
10: Oh, no.
11: It's best I can figure right now, we're up to about $150 billion. And it's just, you got to understand, that's just what they've written off in losses. All along the road to get where we are today, there were losses.
10: Yeah.
11: Because at one time, the Ford Lightning, which is a great electric truck.
10: That was impressive, yeah.
11: But at one time, Ford was losing $100,000 a truck.
10: See, that's not so impressive right there.
11: And they admitted to that.
10: Yeah.
11: That's not a made-up number. They admitted that they lost $100,000 for every truck that they built.
10: Now, so they're negative equity with every sale.
11: I'm no genius by any stretch. And I've never run an automotive manufacturing company.
10: That's good to know.
11: I've run dealerships. I've owned dealerships, lots of them. But when I'm losing $100,000 for every one of them that I build, my thinking is, build fewer.
10: Right. The model ain't working.
11: Yeah.
10: Yeah.
11: You cannot lose $100,000 per vehicle and make it up in volume.
10: Right. Right.
11: So there's that.
10: It's going to go and be negative with every single sale, and the numbers getting higher, numbers lower. It's never going to help that.
11: It's never going to.
10: No.
11: 800-926-7777. That is the phone number here. 800-926-7777. In the weekly newsletter that came out just this Friday, we had everything you need to know that we can verify about the all-new 2027 Chevy Silverado. And people have been asking me about that for a long time. We're starting to get the details now. Starting to get details on the GMC Sierra.
10: Oh, okay.
11: The sister truck. And we'll have those for you in the next week or maybe two. But next week, the newsletter will come out early. It'll probably be on Wednesday, and we will. It'll be an abbreviated version. Some of the normal stuff that you see there, like Kim Commando and my quick shifts in the suits and settlements section, a lot of that stuff will be gone just for next week. But if you're not a subscriber, all you got to do is go to carpro.com and subscribe today.
10: Mm-hmm.
11: You'll get yesterday's in your inbox immediately, and you can look at everything there, including why are more and more cars being totaled out, which is something that is surprising a lot of people. And you can be ready for that to happen if you get in a car accident.
10: Mm-hmm.
11: But this thing really is a big help. Is your car on the list of the top 10 cars with the most catalytic converter thefts?
10: Oh, man. What a beating to go and have to go and get that changed out, the cost of it, and the time and everything else.
11: Oh, yeah. And

0: it's just so many people, they have no idea it happened.
1: Mm-hmm.
0: And then they go out and they crank their car, and it sounds like a NASCAR.
1: Right, exactly.
0: Because there's no muffler system on it anymore. It's been stolen.
1: That's right.
0: And it's happening way too much in America. So you might want to try to avoid one of those.
1: Probably so, yeah.
0: Yeah, it's not a bad idea. But we got a ton of information in our free weekly newsletter every single week. 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
1: Not so good for me, no.
0: Not
1: a good week.
0: Not great.
1: No, really not.
0: But that's okay. That's all right. You always got next week.
1: That's exactly right.
0: There you go.
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1: Another happy listener. It's time to go and talk about the folks who actually have used Jerry's Way of Buying a Car. Have a great story to tell. Steven wrote in and talked about Jeff Hass-Mazda, the fact that he had driven by some other dealership on his way home from work just to see what they had, looking for a Miata, by the way. And the salesman was unprofessional, barely willing to help. Now, this is not a Jeff Hass-Mazda.
0: No.
1: Apparently, he went to Jeff Hass-Mazda and used your CarPro certified sales associate, Kenneth Page, a step above any sales professional he's ever dealt with, talked extensively about CarPro, and of course the reason that the system works so well. So he walked away, or he drove away, probably not walk away is a good term, drove away with a brand new Miata, and he is certainly very happy today knowing that he didn't have any pressure, he didn't have unprofessional activity from the salesperson, and it's just a pleasure in the car buying process.
0: I bet he met Candace May, too.
1: He probably did.
0: She's our contact there. She's a doll.
1: Yes,
0: indeed. Love her to death.
1: Yep.
0: So, yeah, that's all you need to do, and it's real simple. I probably may not have a brand of dealer that's, you know, right around the corner from you, but the odds of you finding a good dealer close to home aren't very good. And trust me, I know, because we have to vet all these dealers that are part of the show, and mm-hmm. we run through, our take rate is very, very low
1: yeah.
0: of people that we find.
1: Not a lot of turnover.
0: No, that are willing to do what I tell, you know, what I tell you on the air that we do and what the dealers do. And they always stick up for me and they make me proud. Just like that deal right there.
1: Absolutely.
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20: A big celebration. I'm Paul Stevens, Fox News. President Trump speaking to Americans from the National Mall in D.C. on the nation's 250th birthday as cities and towns all across the U.S. celebrate the nation's 250th.
21: This country is the home of freedom. This is the land of liberty. And this is a flag that's the banner of the most extraordinary, most exceptional, most incredible nation ever to exist on the face of the earth. And we're doing better now than we've ever done before.
20: And the president also using the event for a bit of politics, promoting his longstanding initiative that would require voter ID for elections.
21: America is back, and we want to keep America great, and we will do so by approving the Save America Act, which means all voters must show voter ID.
20: Meantime, Democratic congressional leadership has referred to that voter act as Jim Crow 2.0. Many celebrations coast to coast delayed, shortened, or canceled because of extreme weather. Paul Pelosi, the 86-year-old husband of former House Speaker Nancy Pelosi, now facing a potential misdemeanor hit-and-run charge following an accident in California's wine country.
22: Authorities say Paul Pelosi allegedly struck a parked vehicle in Napa County, California on Friday. The Napa County Sheriff said Pelosi continued driving until his vehicle became disabled. Pelosi told police he thought he hit something but didn't know what. Authorities said alcohol was not a factor in the crash. 2 years ago, Pelosi pleaded guilty to a misdemeanor drunken driving causing injury charge stemming from a May 2022 crash in Napa County. The sheriff's office said it will submit a driver reevaluation referral to the California DMV, a common practice for elderly drivers. Deborah Valentine, Fox News.
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20: A fireworks display went wrong Saturday night in New York during an America 250 event. Flames and thick black smoke erupting from the famed Brooklyn Bridge during Macy's July 4th fireworks display. This after a fire broke out on temporary pyrotechnic launch platforms attached to the bridge. Video showing a bunch of small fires as fireworks continue to explode over the East River. Firefighters quickly knocking down the blaze. No injuries were reported. Officials have not said what caused the fire, but they say the historic Brooklyn Bridge is structurally safe. Severe storms turning deadly Friday in Wisconsin, where three people were killed after a boat capsized on Lake Geneva. Seven others rescued. A strong wind swept across the area, toppling trees, downing power lines, and damaging some homes and small businesses as well. Officials say multiple people suffered injuries. Crews responding to people trapped in buildings as well. Meantime, the number of dead climbing in Venezuela following recent back-to-back earthquakes.
5: The death toll in Venezuela from the massive earthquakes that struck June 24th has climbed to nearly 3,000. A government official confirms 2,954 people are dead, more than 16,500 injured, and at least 16,000 people left homeless. Tens of thousands of emergency workers, backed by more than 3,000 international rescue personnel, are pushing through exhausting search and rescue operations, digging through the rubble, while medical teams are racing to treat the thousands of survivors. Carmen Roberts, Fox News.
20: Joey Chestnut, you know the name. He's back on top after reclaiming his crown at Nathan's famous hot dog eating contest on the 4th of July in New York City. The legend capturing his record 18th mustard belt at Coney Island. He downed 66 hot dogs and buns in 10 minutes despite sweltering 90-degree heat. Mickey Sudo winning on the women's side. I'm Paul Stevens. This is Fox News.
6: This morning's forecast for the Tri-Cities, increasing clouds today, temperatures climbing into the low to mid-90s, chance of showers later in the afternoon, partly cloudy tonight with a chance of showers and thunderstorms, low 69, and Monday mostly sunny with a chance of rain, high near 89. On the hour, on the half, and when it breaks, Supertalk 92.9, Tri-Cities News Talk Leader.
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9: Hispanic, Mike Cooper, Obermeyer, Jim Wilson, Newmark, and Marvin Barron, TGS Financial. And let's see, Russ, could you give us a rundown on who we have on the air today, please?
10: Sure thing. We have Han Kieftenbeld, the CEO of AgroFresh, Guy Costin, the CEO of Dakota, Joe Trevi, CEO of Village Handcrafted Cabinetry, and Carmen Reno, president of Anchor Pest Control.
9: Excellent. Let's get to know our first guest, Han Kieftenbeld, chief executive officer of AgroFresh. Han, what is AgroFresh? What are you guys doing?
12: Yeah, if you look at global fresh produce, so fruit and vegetables, about 30% goes to waste, and our products and solutions make sure it doesn't.
9: Excellent. Where are you from? How many brothers and sisters, and where are you in the pecking order?
12: Yeah, I hail originally from the Netherlands, the eastern side, close to the German border. I am a family of three kids. I'm the eldest, and I have a sister and a brother.
9: And 8 to 14, what were the three or four or five major things you were up to as a kid?
12: Yeah, I was into, you know, lower middle class, blue collar environment, pick up soccer every evening. I was involved with the scouting movement. I also was, you know, creative on the side where I was into drawing and painting and that kind of thing.
9: Gotcha. Russ, want to give me a hand getting in the Rahan, please?
0: Yeah, Han, that blue collar environment, I mean, that's a certain kind of environment with a certain kind of ethos. How did that influence who you are as a leader today?
12: Yeah, look, it was all about grit. I mean, you had to show up, you know, in terms of whatever you were doing, whether it was, as I said, a pickup game or anything else, a job on the side or what have you. So that's very much an ethos that still is with me today.
9: Gotcha. Marvin.
1: Yeah, Han, how young were you when you started making money? What were you doing different than the other kids?
12: Yeah, I was about 14, 15. You know, in the Netherlands, you can't work until that age, so even if I wanted to. So, but in any event, you know, after school jobs, but also particularly summer jobs, working construction, those kind of things.
9: Gotcha. Jennifer.
2: Han, you mentioned that you were an Eagle Scout growing up, and yeah, that tells me you're somebody who follows the rules. When didn't you follow the rules as a child, and how has that shaped you to the CEO you are today?
12: Yeah. No, I think for me, it's always like having a plan is important. And so to your point, Jennifer, growing up disciplined and with rules, and certainly that came a lot down from my parents, was an expectation. But equally, you know, it's like with travel. You have a plan, but you know, you only know when you're deviating from a plan if you have one to begin with. So I was always thinking creatively about what else can we do. You know, also using my creative senses that I referenced earlier. So that's carried me through, because I do think in business, important to have a plan, but equally to dial into the situation at hand.
9: Gotcha, Jim.
11: Han, playing pickup soccer in the streets of Netherlands, there wasn't always a coach or a referee. How did those games shape the way you think about teamwork and accountability in business?
12: Yeah, certainly. It was about working together. And because it was a pickup game, you played with different kids all the time. It could be 5-5, could be 10-10, different ages, different skill sets, right? And, you know, you ultimately wanted to have the fun of the game, but equally it was competitive because you wanted to win. So it was kind of balancing all that out.
11: And then when the game was over, you mentioned you were mowing lawns after school. That was learning a different kind of accountability where the work either got done or didn't. When you're mowing lawns after school, every blade of grass mattered. Today, every piece of produce matters. How do those early experiences teach you to respect the work behind every harvest?
12: I think it's balancing priorities and making choices. So, you know, as much as fun to play a pickup game, you know, if there is a job to be done, also understanding that is needful. And that was certainly early on, goes back to the discipline. And in today's business, the way I view it is looking at the opportunities before us, but also making clearly, you know, choices every day.
9: Elizabeth?
13: Han, soccer and fruit, both pretty global, and I wonder what those taught you. Wonder what you've learned in that early years about working cross-culturally and how that applies.
12: For me, it was mostly when I think about leadership, and when I think about leadership, it is LEAD, lead, right? Listen, engage, act, deliver. It's kind of what I think about. And so I learned very early on from my mom, you have two ears and one mouth, so listen first, talk second. And that is still with me today in terms of the leader I was back in the day. You know, I was a child in the scouting movement, and I was very much involved with shaping and crafting next steps as part of that club environment, if you will. And what I see today is, too, how do you get things done through with people is because they want to. And at that time, it was volunteering and kind of more charitable, if you will, in a way. Today, it's obviously in a professional environment, still motivating people.
9: Got you. Michael?
14: So, Han, you mentioned lead. So tell me, what single event growing up triggered you to want to lead?
12: Single event. I would say coming from a blue-collar environment, there wasn't a lot of money to go around. And for us, funding, you know, like going to camp out and having tents and having equipment, we had to go out and raise money. And I was always like figuring ways to see how we can put on an event, put on something that would be interesting enough for people to actually donate money, whether that was a big car wash or something else. And you know, that's kind of the hustling I grew up with.
15: Mm-hmm. Russ?
0: Yeah, I mean, in that same vein, you were working on the front lines at all different kinds of jobs for a long time. At what point did you decide, I actually can and would like to lead?
12: Yeah, it was back to that work ethos. So I went through a number of different experiences, corporate-wise, but also functionally, and then internationally, right? So I've lived and worked in different continents. And I got to a place, I think later in my career, in a way, like late 40s, early 50s, where I felt that I've done these jobs, I've gone through these experiences, I've kind of earned enough in terms of both experience as rights to actually now lead and step forward and do that.
15: Mm-hmm. Michael?
14: So let me follow up on that just a little bit. Was there a pivot point, regardless of age, that really set your direction to where it is today?
12: Yeah, one of the pivot points I was, you know, working internationally and taking the family, you know, a young family at the time. I was about 28. I had a firstborn, 10 months old, and taking it to a different country. And, you know, you're on your own. You got to prove yourself in business, but you got to prove yourself socially, because your entire structure around you is gone. And it's you, your wife, and your small kid. And that's it. So, you know, and you got to rebuild and you know, again, do that all at the same time. So that's certainly an inflection point, I would say.
15: You mentioned earlier when we were talking in the green room that you have 750 people in the organization.
12: Yes.
15: What was an early indicator in your childhood that someday you were going to be able to manage 750 people?
12: Again, I take a lot of that back, Herb, to my scouting days. We had a pretty large movement. It was about 450 members, which was unusual. And so we had to have a structure, because you had to have a board, you had to have different committees that oversaw all these different activities. And I got drawn into that pretty early on, and also I wanted to. I was keen on getting, you know, back to the discipline, getting us organized, getting us funded and all that. So that's been, certainly when I look back, always been a very forming experience for me.
15: What was your role in the Scouts? You ended up becoming an Eagle Scout, if I remember correctly.
12: Yeah.
15: What's an Eagle Scout have to do with your being the, it says here, you're the Chief Executive Officer of AgriFresh?
12: Yeah, well, two things, right? I would say the Eagle Scout to me is kind of, in a way, about both individual and group achievement, and you earn a lot of badges, right? And that's kind of following a discipline track. So that's kind of that part of it. For me, what actually was more important was getting involved with the things I talked about. You know, we had a lot of things, activities, but we also had, we owned a building, and we had to, take care of that. And so there was a lot of money in a way that it felt to me like we were running a small business. So,
15: wow.
12: And it's multifaceted. But again, depending on volunteers, right? Completely a volunteer type organization. So that's.
15: Well, you really learned about motivating people. And it certainly sounded like you had a broad scope as opposed to just scouting and going camping. You knew that you owned the building and you had responsibility for it. What's the website address for this organization known as AgriFresh?
12: AgriFresh.com.
15: That's AgriFresh.com?
12: That is right.
15: All right. We've been speaking with Han Kriftenbeld, Chief Executive Officer of AgriFresh, here on Executive Leaders Radio. 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We'll be back in a moment right after this quick break. 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

0: We're back. You're listening to Executive Leaders Radio. This is your host, Herb Cohen, and let's get to know Guy Costin, who's Chief Executive Officer of an organization known as Dakota. Guy, what is Dakota? What are you guys doing?
1: We have a 150-person firm that supplies sales data, a.k.a. investor data, to over 1,400 investment firms and do about $30 million in revenue.
0: Gotcha. Where are you from? How many brothers and sisters, and where are you in the pecking order?
1: I grew up in Philadelphia, moved to Rochester when I was 7, then moved back to Philly when I was 14. I'm the oldest of two kids. My sister's 3 years younger.
0: All righty. And you mentioned that your mom got divorced when you were about 4. What did that do to you? How did that affect you?
1: It affects you profoundly. And how it reflected in my adult life is didn't get divorced, have 3 kids, great relationship. So it turned out to be a positive, but it was definitely traumatic going through it.
0: Let's see. Elizabeth, want to give me a hand, please? Getting in there, Guy?
2: Sure. So, Guy, your life story makes me wonder what you learned early on about building trust.
1: Early on, I was a competitive golfer. All I did is play sports growing up. And you need to learn how to really trust yourself in those early days in order to believe that you can actually perform at a very high level.
0: Mm-hmm. Marvin?
3: Guy, in the green room, you said there was this English teacher that just changed the game for you early on. What happened there?
1: It was just one of those moments where I was an ice hockey player as well. I was a hothead. I'd be screaming and yelling. Coach wanted to kick me off the team halfway through our senior year. Mr. Berg said, that's not the way you deal with Guy. And he called me up and he said, you got to step up here. And I stepped up. I led the team and we had a great comeback through that senior year. And it just told me how, you know, what I was capable of as a leader.
0: Gotcha, Russ.
4: Yeah, Guy, you had a whole list of sports that you actively sought out, and it was an interesting mix of, you know, highly individualistic sports and then team sports. So how did that kind of shape who you are as a leader today?
1: I was a totally individual sport athlete that loved to play team sports, but I wasn't a great teammate back then. But then as I've grown through life, you know, over 50 years, today we have a 20-year-old firm. It's all team all day long. We really won't hire individual athletes. It's all team sports. And it really defined me. If you want, it's a lot more fun to be on a team versus being an individual.
0: Mm-hmm. Michael?
5: Sure. Guy, Elizabeth, question, you had mentioned trust. And in the green room, you spoke about the importance of vulnerability. Can you tell me where you developed that sense of empathy that really developed into vulnerability and trust?
1: It's really been the past 10 years at our company. I believe the job of a leader is to keep your best people forever. And how do you keep your best people? You treat them like gold. Most people struggle with that concept because they think people take advantage of them. And it's just not the case. But most people aren't willing to be that vulnerable to put themselves in that position to be taken care of, to be taken advantage of. And so that's really what I realized is it's all about vulnerability. And you actually can accomplish those two goals, super hard charging culture with kindness.
0: Jim?
6: Guy, playing shinny hockey as a kid in Rochester, you said the goal was to make sure everyone wanted to come back the next day because it was fun and welcoming. What did those games teach you about creating an environment where people thrive?
1: You know, it's so fun when you play that ice hockey game as a young kid and you can't lift the pucks. You got to be extremely creative and you do have to be a good teammate because you can't just be the guy that goes end to end. So moving the puck around, being creative, it taught me so much about creativity and, you know, basically teamwork.
6: When you contrast that with some of the more difficult dynamics you experienced growing up, is that where your conviction came from, that people perform best when they're treated with kindness instead of fear?
1: There's no doubt. Back to the Mr. Berg, right? A lot of teachers use put down, demeaning to deal with 15, 16-year-old kids, and he didn't. He treated us like friends. He believed in us, and we all have that teacher, I believe, that one teacher who believes in you, and that's how I've tried to be as a leader of, you know, 100 people plus.
0: Jennifer?
7: Yes, you said you were an ice hockey player and also a skier. That tells me that you were a fighter and very competitive. What have you kept from those experiences that you still do today?
1: Yeah, I mean, I'm an intense competitor, almost to a fault. And what I try not to do is reveal it right as a leader, but it's very, very clear, and the team laughs every once in a while when you're in that moment and a competitor saying something and you just have kind of a reaction and everyone kind of laughs. But I don't try to bottle up or even put down the competitive nature. I love to compete. I really love to serve our customers and our employees. That's what I live for.
0: Mm-hmm. Jim?
6: At 39, you got fired, a moment you described as a major turning point in your life. When that happened, what lessons you learned as a kid gave you the confidence to bet on yourself and build Dakota?
1: Well, I presented a product in the spring of 06 to the company. They said, we're not doing the product, and by the way, you're fired after 9 months. That was my 13th job since college. And I went to my stepfather, who's, you know, my guiding light, and I said, hey, I'm going to do this on my own, same thing. He goes, you have three kids. You can't take entrepreneurial risk. And I said, I'm doing it. I went and got a contract. I had to raise money for a guy, paid me a salary, and we just did it, and we just figured it out, walked in the dark. And I don't even know what gave me the confidence. I just knew. It's like burn the boats. I had no choice. And we just made it work. And 20 years later, it's been, you know, a great run.
0: Elizabeth.
2: Gee, how's your wife's experience and influence shaped your career?
1: 13 jobs between 1989 and 2006. Good W-2 jobs about once every 18 months. Incredible level of patience, love, and kindness, and never judged me, never got mad at me, even though I made some huge mistakes where I left money on the table, and she just kept supporting me. So, yeah, without her, this wouldn't have been possible, her support.
0: Mm-hmm. Marvin.
3: You've talked a lot about importance and aspects of leadership, but how young were you, and what was the experience that actually taught you how to lead?
1: 5 years into the business, I had a fifth grader, my oldest, and the athletic director at our school said, will you coach the golf team? And I've been a college golfer. I said, sure, but I'm not going to create a team. I'm going to create a program. And when you're dealing with 15 to 18-year-old boys and trying to corral them in an individual sport that's now a team sport, which has all these conflicts, what I learned very quickly, like almost on the first day, is leading a golf team is about not what you say, which it's what you don't say. And that is so related to leading a company, because people can get crushed over one word that you say to them. So you have to be so careful with your words. And I learned more coaching the golf team about leadership than I really have. You know, it prepped me for running the company.
0: I understand you decided to write a book. What's the title of the book, and why'd you decide to write the book?
1: I wrote a book called The Dakota Way, which is our sales book. And then a year later, this year, I wrote a book called Be Kind. And the question is, can you have a super hard charging culture playing at the highest level of professionalism, but do it with kindness? Can those two concepts work? They've worked for us in many different businesses, and it is possible. And I just wanted to share that, because people spend more time at work than they even come close to spending at home. And you want them to really enjoy and love coming to work.
0: So you've developed an understanding, a deeper understanding of what leadership is all about here in the 21st century. Tell me more about that. What are you talking about?
1: I just believe that everyone knows what a bad boss is, right? And you spend so much time at work, and people don't leave companies, they leave bosses. And if you can create an environment where people love coming to work, they can be the best version of themselves without sacrificing standards and high quality and professionalism and still being on the front lines, I just think that's everything. And then you can have teammates for life if you can pull that off. And turnover is the most insidious thing about an organization. You got to keep your best people forever.
0: So you've learned how to keep your best people forever, and you've learned about being vulnerable. How do you go about selecting people? How do you figure out who you want on the team?
1: Well, through a lot of trial and error, our network's unbelievable. And so we've tapped into our network in a very, very deep way. That what that translates into is there's a lot of shared commonality and shared cultural values. And you know, we're very transparent with our values and our standards and our core principles. I think those things are the things that drive a business forward. They're all over our walls in our downtown office. But we really like tapping into the network. And people know when they come in, you either feel it or you don't, you know what I mean? But if you pick from your network, it's just so much easier. We have such low turnover when we hire from our network.
0: You think you're ever going to retire, Guy?
1: I hope not. It's just too much fun.
0: So you really are. You're a pretty driven kind of guy. And even though it sounds like you could financially retire, that's not what you want to do. It sounds to me like you really enjoy the challenge.
1: Yeah, what I really enjoy is I enjoy leading our team. I enjoy serving our customers, being of service to people, and I love getting up in the morning and being able to be creative and solve problems for people so they can get what they want out of life.
0: What's the website address for this Dakota?
1: Dakota.com, D-A-K-O-T-A.com.
0: I'm speaking with Guy Costin, Chief Executive Officer of Dakota, here on Executive Leaders Radio. Stick around, we'll be back in a moment right after this quick break.
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10: I'm Angelo Bavaro. President Trump addressing Americans on the National Mall to celebrate the 250th anniversary of American independence and also push his agenda.
11: America is back, and we want to keep America great, and we will do so by approving the Save America Act, which means all voters must show voter ID.
10: Storms prompted a two-hour evacuation of the National Mall. Many celebrations from coast to coast were delayed, shortened, or canceled due to weather. The death toll climbing in Venezuela following back-to-back earthquakes.
12: A government official confirms 2,954 people are dead, more than 16,500 injured, and at least 16,000 people left homeless.
10: That is Fox's Carmen Roberts reporting. 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
13: This morning's forecast for the Tri-Cities, increasing clouds today. Temperatures climbing into the low to mid-90s. Chance of showers later in the afternoon. Partly cloudy tonight with a chance of showers and thunderstorms, low 69. And Monday, mostly sunny with a chance of rain, high near 89. On the hour, on the half, and when it breaks, Supertalk 92.9, Tri-Cities News Talk Leader.
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27: Gotcha. Where are you from? How many brothers and sisters? Where are you in the pecking order?
26: Yeah, I grew up here in Lansdale. Still have my company here. I am the youngest of four, three older sisters.
27: Gotcha. And what were you doing 8 to 14 years old? What's that list look like?
26: I was playing in the yard. I had idyllic 80s childhood, right? But I was put to work early. I had Italian parents that instilled strong work ethic. They were building businesses when I was young. I watched them build businesses, so I was entrepreneurial from a very young age.
27: Mm-hmm. Ross?
28: Yeah, Joe, you had said earlier that not only were you the youngest of four, but you were also on the younger side of like 40 cousins.
26: Yeah.
28: And you were the golden child, right? So yeah. If that is the case, though, I imagine that gives you a sense of confidence and support in order to take a shot like you took with this company, right? And has that influenced your ability to take risks and make big decisions to
26: Thank you, Russ. Absolutely. I think when you're supported and you feel that support from a young age and you feel that you can do things in life that are difficult, it, for some reason, it must build something inside of you that has this never say die attitude, right? You know, he said burn the boats. That really resonated with me. So that support structure was always there, and it continues to be there with my wife, my children, and the team we've built here at Village.
27: Gotcha. Jim?
0: Joe, you and your dad started this in a backyard with little more than your hands and a vision. After losing him so early in the journey, what part of him do you still carry with you every day?
26: Well, the fact that he and I built that wood shop almost as a hobby, and he said, hey, give it a shot before you have children. You really have nothing to lose. I was 23. And then he quickly had cancer. It was diagnosed with cancer. And that last year with him was probably the best time I've ever spent in my life, just to be able to see him watch me grow a small business. He was proud of me, and I was desperate to have every minute I could get with him, because I knew it was coming to an end.
27: Jim?
0: Yeah, every cabinet that leaves Lansdale, you know, carries your family name. Does that ever feel like a tribute, not just to your business, but to the man who helped you start it?
26: Absolutely. I have a picture on my wall of my father in front of my building, although he was never here. My daughter AI'd him into the picture, you know, and he, you know, my mother always said your father would be so proud of what you built here, that we're the largest employer in our town of Lansdale. And there's so much pride. There's so many challenges. And he would say to me, Joe, I've been there. I've grown businesses. This is not easy. It takes determination and grit every darn day.
27: Marvin?
1: Yeah, so from, you know, a couple of you to 65 craftspeople, what's it like having the support of the community, and how's the community supporting you now that you've got an operation?
26: Well, the borough that we're in of Lansdale is so supportive. This is a very dangerous operation, right? You're dealing with combustible materials, and so they work with us closely. They want these jobs here, 125 jobs right here in Lansdale, good paying technical jobs. We have engineering, we have, you know, all kinds of talent here, and they want to keep us here, and we're committed to this town, and they've gotcha. They've really made it worthwhile.
27: Elizabeth?
2: Joe, you told us you didn't love organized sports as a kid, but you've grown from building cabinets yourself to managing a pretty big team. What have you learned that guides you as a people leader?
26: Well, I'll tell you what, I was rebellious because I didn't like that authority, you know, figure of a coach that would grab you by the face mask. So I really, what Gee talked about is leading with kindness really resonated with me. I tend to lead with kindness and compassion, and really trying to fill my team with the belief that they can do better, right? And look at me, I'm a kid that graduated from high school barely, and here I am growing.

0: 120-person business.
1: Jennifer.
2: Joe, you mentioned that you played football for many years as a kid and that you don't like it today. But what positives did you take from football that you do utilize now?
0: I would say determination and toughness and grit. I think the reason I don't watch a whole lot of football is because it was so difficult, right? And for 8 or 10 years, it was just, you know, July or August would hit and it was a grind, right? It was hard. And by November, you were beat up. And maybe that's just why I don't watch it. But however, I take those lessons I've learned that when you get pushed down in the mud and you're ball banged up, you have to get up and keep going. And it's so similar to business, because every day is a challenge, right? Just when you think you have it, you're like, I'm starting to figure this out. You know, you get tackled, and very similar to football. It's interesting. I don't watch it, but you know, I'm too busy running the business.
1: Michael.
3: Joe, let me expand on challenges and go a little deeper. Tell me, what was the greatest disappointment you had in your youth, and how you dealt with that influenced the leader that you are today?
0: Well, you know, back to my father, losing him at that young age was really challenging, right? So, and being the only boy in a family of three older sisters, you know, my father always said when he was sick, he said, "You're going to have to take over, right? I'm going to be gone soon," and you know, that was a lot to bear. And now I feel that same sense of purpose, but also a weight to you know, have the livelihoods of 125 people on my shoulders, right? And that's a serious cross we bear every day. And but I also take it as a blessing, right? So it's again the dichotomy of business. It's challenge, but
1: it sounds to me like on one hand, you not only did you step up to be the man of the house when your dad passed with your mom and your sisters, but it also sounds to me like you're doing the same not only with 125 people but also Lansdale. I mean, you're really the man of the house in Lansdale, it sounds like. You're taking a lot of responsibility on. Am I reading that correctly?
0: I'd like to think we are, you know, and, you know, my wife and I, she is my support system now. And so she's got my back, and she was born here right in this town. And it's really interesting how it's come full circle. And, you know, we're a landmark here in the town.
1: Uh-huh. Joe, what's the best part of your job?
0: I would say inspiring others, right? When I feel inspired, I can really, I believe, inspire others to be much better than they were the day before. I asked myself to be better than I was yesterday.
1: How about in terms, you think you're ever going to retire, Joe?
0: I do look forward to retirement at some point. I promised my wife that she will get me back at some point.
1: What are you going to do when you retire? What do you think that's going to look like?
0: I've already built somewhat of a small mentorship operation / consulting business in my industry, in the cabinet making industry. I'd love to help others get to where I am, but much faster.
1: So basically what you're telling me is you may retire from the business, but you're not going to retire from business.
0: No, I'm not. I am not a rocking chair guy. You know, I'm 52. I hope by 58 or 60, I'll be on the tail end here. And, you know, I've been in business 27 years. It takes a toll on you. And even my children will say, you know, we lost you for a long time. I wasn't able to be there, you know, because I was building this thing. And, you know, I want to spend time with grandkids at some point, that if I'm blessed to have them.
1: So the 125 people, do you happen to know any of them personally? Do you got any funerals or weddings or birthdays or stuff like that?
0: Herb, I'd like to say I know all of them by first name, and I try to get throughout the factory each day and say good morning. It's not enough time in the day to talk to everybody, but, you know, I say good morning. Hey, Bob. Hey, Tom. How are you? How's the wife? How's the kids? I really do. And, yeah, unfortunately, I've been to too many funerals. And, you know, I think people come to me with
1: your so you think if Dad was looking down on you nowadays, he'd be proud of you?
0: Oh, man. God, I hope so. I'm sure I'd like to think he is.
1: Why?
0: Because He inspired me to be a good man and not just a good business owner. And I think I start with that.
1: How about mom? What do you think? What do you think mom thinks?
0: So I lost her about 3 years ago, and she was my second best cheerleader. And after my wife. So she would say to me, your father would be so proud of this factory that you've built. Yeah.
1: What's the website address for this organization, Village Handcraft the Cabinetry?
0: Yeah, we're at villagehandcrafted.com, and check us out on Instagram, which we're almost
1: 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We've been speaking with Joe Travi, CEO of Village Handcrafted Cabinetry, here on Executive Leaders Radio. Stick around back in a moment right after this quick break.
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0: small, just trying to survive with a lot of older cousins, a lot of friends in the neighborhood.
1: And you mentioned some of those kids are still your friends. Jim, you want to give me a hand getting to know Carmen, please?
2: Sure. Carmen, you said your parents worked a lot of jobs. Watching your mom babysit, your dad run a pawn shop, deliver papers, etc. What did young Carmen learn about hustle and sacrifice that still drives you today?
0: Yeah, you got to do what it takes to provide for your family. That was the main lesson that I learned. Like, no matter what, you just got to get out there and do more work. There's always opportunities to earn more.
2: You told us a story about selling rocks outside your dad's pawn shop while watching people walk in because they had no other options. You said they're kind of desperate people. How did seeing that at 10 or 12 years old shape the kind of business owner and person you wanted to become?
0: I think it made me empathetic, which actually is one of the things I'm not very good at. But seeing people coming at their lowest and still willing to give me a dollar or two for a painted rock was, people are nice.
1: Russ?
3: Yeah, Carmen, you had said earlier that you had started on Wall Street and working with computers, which, on paper, that's the script that you seem like we're told to follow, right? But you actively rejected that, which tells me that somehow that wasn't aligned with who you are or wanted to be. Can you tell us more about that?
0: Yeah, I always wanted to control my own destiny. Early on in my career, I actually worked at Lucid when the stock went from 130 to 1, and I watched all these people lose their life savings in a day or two. And I always said to myself, as I progress in my career, I want to be able to control my destiny, not someone else.
1: Marvin?
4: Yeah, so rowdy cousins that are older, Wall Street has a certain work culture. What have you taken from that as you've scaled this business in terms of building the culture you control?
0: You gotta have tough skin, right? You can't take anything personal, and don't be emotional. So those are a couple things that in business, no emotional decisions, nothing's personal, and you gotta be able to bounce back and always look for positive things.
1: Jennifer?
5: So, Carmen, you mentioned that gym was your favorite class. That tells me growing up that traditional schooling was not your favorite thing. But what did you learn from that experience that has helped you today?
0: I learned a lot from just playing team sports and going to school and just, I mean, I was a, like I said, a C student. I just got by. So what I learned from it was I should probably give better effort growing up.
1: Elizabeth.
6: Carmen, you told us you've maintained a dozen friendships for most of your life, which I think is really impressive. What's your secret sauce to engaging people, getting to know them, building teams?
0: Yeah, you just gotta listen. You listen more than you talk. So, we all listen to each other. We also, as far as my friend group, we go back and forth and really give each other a hard time about everything. It's constantly making fun of each other, picking on each other. Not a lot of picking each other up. So in business, I do the opposite. I like to shout out people who are doing things good for us, recognize, and just kind of be supportive.
1: Michael?
7: So, Carmen, tell me, what life lesson did you learn as a kid that really has the most influence on you today? And two-parter, who taught you that?
0: As a kid, I learned what you put into something is what you get out of it. So as hard as you worked and whatever you push forward with, you could get the results you want. I learned that from watching my football coaches to my watch my parents work to earn what they wanted to get out of life.
1: Carmen, how young were you when you started making money? What were you doing?
0: I did the typical mowing lawns, my grandmother's lawn, her neighbor's, probably around 12 or 13. Maybe got to like 10 or 15 lawns and realized I didn't want to be a landscaper.
1: Yeah, then what did you do?
0: Just played sports. I mean, growing up, I had to work constantly. If I wanted to drive, I had to have a job, right? So going to high school, my junior, I had to pick a sport, football or baseball, or don't drive. So I picked football. We won two games. The baseball team won the state championship. And yeah, that was one of the, I don't know if it's a good lesson, but you got to do what you got to do.
1: So tell me more about making money. So you started mowing lawns, and then what did you do to make money?
0: I worked at Target. I worked at P. I did work study program, PC&J after school. I always did pretty well. I always was a little bit above my friends when it comes to earning, a little bit of luck, a little bit of hard work.
1: So of all the part-time jobs you had as a kid, which one did you enjoy the most and why?
0: Which one did I enjoy the most and why? I guess I could say I enjoyed working at Target the most because I had a lot of friends that also worked there. It was like one of the first Targets in the East Coast. So like five or six of my friends, so it was always a good time to go to work and work in the back room.
1: What were you? What was your

0: job there, and what'd you do different than the other kids that had that job?
1: I was in the stock room. I think I took it more serious just because I had to work. Like, I wasn't going to be able to drive. I wasn't going to be able to have a cell phone if I wasn't actually working.
0: So you're a pretty driven kind of guy. It sounds to me you're taking a business from $120,000 to 12 million. I mean, you got to be a hard driving kind of guy. And do you think retirement's in your future?
1: Retirement? No, I won't retire. I won't own this company forever. But I definitely, I'm not good at sitting still. I've learned to, over the last couple of years, to relax, which I've never been able to do, but it's something I'm working on. But retirement, no, I'm not a sit still type of person.
0: So what time do you start thinking about the business or working on the business in the morning, and what time do you stop at night?
1: I'm a 4:30, 5 o'clock in the morning gym guy. I'll be the guy at the gym sending emails, listening to podcasts, texting people. And I usually shut it down like 8:30, 9 o'clock. So I'm an early riser, early to bedder. But it never shuts off.
0: And how about Saturdays and Sundays?
1: I work every weekend. I like to work early in the morning, get it done so Mondays aren't tough. Mondays usually in your own business is the So I set up no appointments Monday mornings and just come in and tackle whatever disasters we had over the weekends.
0: How large or how small is your team?
1: We got around 70 employees now.
0: How many are on the road?
1: I got about 40 technicians right now.
0: And how many is
1: Else?
0: that? Was that 40 trucks or is that
1: Yeah,
0: 20 trucks?
1: we have about 45 trucks between sales and service.
0: So you're maintaining a fleet of vehicles, you're recruiting and selecting, you're trying. Who's handling the selling the customers and getting the customers in the door?
1: We have a pretty big sales team. I have four inside salespeople and about six outside salespeople. And I have a very good sales manager that helps with that. But I was the first salesperson. I've done every role in this position, from technician to walking a dog. We did bedbug dog detection for years. So I've done a little bit of everything.
0: So how'd you figure out how to go from yourself to 70 people?
1: Learning by mistakes, tons of hard lessons. I'm very big on implementing quickly. Nothing's ever going to be perfect. I think a lot of people struggle because they want it to be perfect. There's never a perfect time. I just do it. So I'll learn something at a conference, come back Monday, and completely change everything we're doing. It makes it tough to work with me, but I do it for the right reasons.
0: Do you have any mentors?
1: Not like direct mentors, but I study home services a lot. Like, I've gone outside of pest control, like HVAC, roofing, plumbing, because they're much further ahead with technology and training, and kind of taken what I learned at their fence and brought it into my business.
0: You like learning from others what you can do better in the business, huh?
1: Absolutely.
0: And you're working in the business. The only reason you stop working at 8 o'clock at night or 9 o'clock at night is because you got to go to sleep because you're tired because you got up at 4 that morning and went to the gym. Am I reading that right?
1: Yeah, I mean, I'll be honest, I'm not super involved in day to day. I do a lot of meetings, I'm more of like the visionary, right? So I take my plan, I bring it to my vice president. So I'm lucky in that to have a flexible schedule, but it never turns off.
0: It never turns off. And you're doing primarily pest control. You're doing any other home services at this
1: We
0: point?
1: do wildlife, but it's majority of pest control. I've owned other companies through the years. I own a landscaping company, I own the building maintenance company, but this is my primary focus right now.
0: Because you decided to focus on it because you thought this was the best role for the best game for the future.
1: Yeah, I mean, recurring revenue in home services, it's extremely valuable. The valuations on our businesses are kind of hard to believe if you really dig deep. So I like the recurring revenue.
0: What's the website address for this organization known as Anchor Pest Control?
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0: 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We've been speaking with Carmen Reno, president of Anchor Pest Control. And Russ, could you give us a rundown on who we've had on the air today, please?
2: Good thing. We had Han Kieftenbell, who's the CEO of AgriFresh, Guy Costins, CEO of Dakota, Joe Travis, CEO of Village Handcrafted Cabinetry, and Carmen Reno, president of Anchor Pest Control.
0: I would like to thank my co-hosts, including Jennifer Schaefer, JS Benefits, Russ Stark, Weidenhammer, Elizabeth Wagner, Wisfa Spank, Mike Hooper, Obermeyer, Jim Wilson, Newmark, and Marvin Barron, TGS Financial, for giving me a hand structuring the questions. 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
5: 250 years strong. I'm Angelo Bavaro, Fox News. President Trump spoke to Americans from the National Mall in D.C. on the nation's milestone birthday late Saturday as communities across the U.S. marked the nation's semi-quincentennial.
6: We're celebrating freedom's triumph over tyranny, liberty's conquest over oppression, and the enduring victory of the American spirit from the July 4th, 1776 to July 4th, 2026.
5: President Trump talking equality during that speech and blasting communism.
6: As our Declaration of Independence tells us, we are all made in the image of one Almighty God. And a communist will never say that. That's for sure.
5: That event, followed by a large fireworks display, was delayed due to thunderstorms hitting the nation's capital. Many celebrations from coast to coast were affected by weather. A July 4th time capsule buried in Philadelphia holds artifacts from all across America and will not be open for 250 years.
7: The ceremony commemorating 250 years is really about 500 years. They will open this time capsule in the year 2276, and that's why today is not just about where we've been, but where we are going. Multiple governors wrote letters for the time capsule. Alaska sent its state flag. Arkansas offered a diamond from the crater of Diamond State Park. And Iowa submitted a space station medallion.
5: That is Fox's Chat Program. Some of the artifacts, including an iPhone 17, a Coca-Cola bottle, and a small copy of the Constitution. 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
5: The days-long funeral continues for Iran's former supreme leader. It started yesterday and will go until Thursday with a burial. Fox's Jackie Heinrich.
10: The new supreme leader, Khamenei's son, won't be attending after Israel reportedly threatened to assassinate him. Iran, in turn, threatened to embrace nuclear weapons after downplaying civilian attacks in Bahrain at the UN Security Council meeting. A New York Times report claims the U.S. warned Iran this spring Israel may have been plotting to kill its foreign minister and parliament speaker, delivering the message via intermediaries.

0: varies amid concern it could doom ceasefire negotiations. Trump and Netanyahu moving past recent tensions in a call agreeing to meet soon in the U.S. Bibi, in a statement, lauded America as a guarantor of global freedom.
1: Talks between the U.S. and Iran on hold as that funeral takes place. The Ayatollah died in a strike when the U.S.-Israel-Iran conflict began back in February. Iran continues to try to leverage its hold on the Strait of Hormuz in those negotiations over a permanent end to the war. Paul Pelosi, the 86-year-old husband of former House Speaker Nancy Pelosi, facing a misdemeanor hit-and-run charge. Authorities say Pelosi allegedly struck a parked vehicle in Napa County, California on Friday and then drove away. The Napa County Sheriff said Pelosi continued driving until his vehicle became disabled. Authorities said alcohol was not a factor in that crash. Pelosi told police he hit something but did not know what. 2 years ago, Pelosi pleaded guilty to a misdemeanor drunken driving causing injury stemming from a May 2022 crash. Pope Leo visiting the Italian island of Lampedusa Saturday, honoring migrants who died trying to cross the Mediterranean. The first U.S.-born pope prayed at a migrant cemetery and celebrated mass at the island that has long been a main gateway for migrants reaching Europe. Pope Leo praying for the U.S. to recommit itself to founding ideals of protecting life and human dignity. I'm Angelo Bavaro, and this is Fox News.
2: This morning's forecast for the Tri-Cities, increasing clouds today, temperatures climbing into the low to mid-90s, chance of showers later in the afternoon, partly cloudy tonight with a chance of showers and thunderstorms, low 69, and Monday mostly sunny with a chance of rain, high near 89. On the hour, on the half, and when it breaks, Supertalk 92.9, Tri-Cities News Talk Leader.
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14: Hello, America. Welcome to The American Story with Glenn Beck. So glad that you're here on this momentous 4th of July, a day that should be a big deal every single year, but it's easy to let it slide into just hot dogs and fireworks and shopping sales without much pause to really consider what independence is really all about. This year's celebration is different. 250 years of people yearning to breathe free and figuring out how to maintain a nation makes it possible. 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I continue the story as the colonists face the consequences of the Boston Tea Party. 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

0: It's good to be reminded how we got here, how far we have come in 250 years. When you really know somebody's story, or when you know the story of a place, it often deepens your appreciation of that person or place. It makes you want to protect and preserve them. America must know our basic story. It's absolutely essential for our nation's survival. Well, shortly after John Adams signed the Declaration of Independence, he wrote his wife, Abigail. His letter is profound in the way it predicts future Independence Day celebrations, as well as in how it captures the importance of this day. John Adams wrote, quote, "I'm apt to believe that it'll be celebrated by succeeding generations as the great anniversary festival. It ought to be commemorated as the day of deliverance by solemn acts of devotion to God Almighty. It ought to be solemnized with pomp and parade, with shows, games, sports, guns, bells, bonfires, and illuminations. From one end of this continent to the other, from this time forward, forevermore. You will think me transported with enthusiasm, but I'm not. I am well aware of the toil and the blood and the treasure that it will cost us to maintain this declaration and to support and defend these states. Yet, through all the gloom, I can see the rays of ravishing light and glory." If you're just tuning in, I'm telling America's origin story today, starting in Boston with the epicenter of the American Revolution. And now I want to pick up the story as King George is about to punish the colonies for the Boston Tea Party.
1: Other tea parties took place up and down the eastern seaboard. In Delaware, patriots dumped twice as much tea as Boston did, but only Boston's Tea Party would be remembered because Boston had Samuel Adams to tell its story. Meanwhile, Governor Hutchinson fumed, calling it high treason. Even though thousands of Bostonians had been at the wharf that night, he couldn't find a single eyewitness to testify, an unbelievable unity of silence. In London, King George III, who had once dismissed colonial protests as childish tantrums, was now furious. He had tolerated petitions and pamphlets, but this destruction of property, open defiance of his authority, was absolutely unacceptable. The king demanded punishment. Spring, 1774. 4 months after the Boston Tea Party, that punishment arrived. British warships, one by one, they filled the harbor, their masts crowding the skyline like a forest. The British military arrived to enforce what Parliament called the coercive acts. Boston called them intolerable acts. The first blow was the Boston Port Bill. Overnight, the harbor was closed until the East India Company was reimbursed for its losses, which was set at £30,000. No imports, no exports, zero trade. It was economic strangulation, a siege without a shot fired. Next came the Massachusetts Government Act, stripping the colony of its charter. No more self-rule. Then the Administration of Justice Act, which prohibited the colony from conducting its own legal trials. And finally, the Quartering Act, requiring British soldiers to be housed in vacant buildings and inns at the colony's expense. Boston became a city under occupation once again, and this time its lifeblood was cut off. Shops shut down, docks were silent. Families who were able packed their belongings and fled Boston. British General Thomas Gage, the man sent to enforce the order, brought 4,000 troops to garrison the town. One day that summer, Samuel Adams took a walk through the deserted marketplace. Beside him was his cousin's son, a 7-year-old John Quincy Adams. Samuel gestured to the boarded-up doors, the soldiers on patrol, the masts of warships in the harbor, and he looked at John Quincy and said,
2: "This, my boy, is what tyranny looks like."
1: But for all the suffering in Boston, something remarkable began to happen. Wagon loads of food and supplies started arriving from every corner of the colonies. Flour from Pennsylvania, rice from South Carolina, sheep from Connecticut, corn from Virginia. They came not for trade. They came as gifts. The philanthropy eased Boston's suffering in small ways, but it did something greater still. It made of altruism an act of resistance. The message from the colonies was clear. You're not alone. John Adams marveled that
3: 13 clocks were made to strike together, a perfection of mechanism which no artist had ever before effected.
1: Samuel Adams was at the center of it all, organizing, distributing the aid, writing thank you letters, as he put it.
2: For flagrant injustice and barbarity. But what else could have been expected from a parliament too long under the dictates and control of an administration which seems to be totally lost to all sense of feeling of morality, and governed by passion, cruelty, and revenge? Our business is to find means to evade its malignant design.
1: And in that effort, he succeeded beyond measure. Meanwhile, General Gage had orders to arrest the ringleaders, but only if conviction was certain. And Samuel Adams was far too careful for that. One evening while in Philadelphia years later, he tossed a bundle of his papers into the fire and said to his cousin John,
2: "Whatever becomes of me, my friend shall never suffer by my negligence."
1: He was a revolutionary, but he had the instincts of a spy. In June 1774, Samuel chaired a committee meeting in Salem, where the now illegal Massachusetts legislature gathered. He proposed sending delegates to a general congress of the colonies to be held in Philadelphia. The motion passed. Massachusetts would send 5 men. Samuel Adams, of course, was one of them, along with his cousin, John. When Samuel left Boston in August, it was the first time he had ever set foot outside of his own state. Along the road south, he was greeted as a national hero. Every stop was a celebration, and he was amazed to see that his efforts had borne such fruit. The rebellion had gone continental. On September 5, 1774, 56 delegates from 12 colonies met in Philadelphia. They called it the First Continental Congress. They were mostly strangers. Many had heard of one another and had corresponded, but Samuel and John Adams had never met George Washington or Patrick Henry. Some of the delegates still hoped for reconciliation with Britain. Others whispered the word independence behind closed doors. But with everything that was at stake, their first argument was about prayer. The colonies were a patchwork of denominations: Congregational, Anglican, Quaker, Presbyterian. To pray together was to risk division before the work had even begun. So Sam Adams stepped up to solve it. He stood and said he was open to prayer from any pious, virtuous friend of his country. Samuel was a devout Congregationalist, but he put forward a local Episcopalian pastor to lead the opening prayer. Convinced by Samuel's example of constructive compromise, the delegates approved his motion. The next morning, the Reverend Jacob Duché of Philadelphia opened with Psalm 35 and a rousing prayer for the colonies. John Adams wrote,
3: "I never saw a greater effect upon an audience. It seemed as if heaven had ordained that psalm to be read on that morning. I must confess, I never heard a better prayer. With such fervor and in language so elegant and sublime, for America, for the Congress, for the province of Massachusetts Bay, and especially the town of Boston. It has had an excellent effect upon everybody here."
1: Samuel Adams' example and Reverend Duché's prayer changed the atmosphere from one of distrust and disagreement into one of understanding and cooperation. And the walls between the colonies were beginning to break down. While the First Continental Congress slowly found its footing, events in Massachusetts raced ahead. In Samuel's absence, his best friend, Dr. Joseph Warren, took the reins of leadership. Under his guidance came the Suffolk Resolves, a bold declaration that rejected the coercive acts, urged Massachusetts to form its own militias, and declared loyalty only to a king that respected their rights. Paul Revere rushed the resolves to Philadelphia on horseback. When Congress read them aloud, the mood shifted from protest to defiance. They all voted to endorse the resolves in full. In October 1774, the Congress also issued its Declaration of Rights and Grievances. It affirmed the colonists' rights to life, liberty, and property, which foreshadowed another declaration that was still far on the horizon. Samuel Adams' dream, what had become his life's work, was slowly coming true. The colonies were uniting in their quest for liberty. Thomas Jefferson later said that Samuel was
4: the earliest, most active, and persevering man of the Revolution.
1: John Adams said,
3: Without the character of Samuel Adams, the true history of the American Revolution can never be written.
1: When the Congress adjourned in late October, it was agreed to reconvene if Britain refused to yield. But there was little doubt about the reaction. When word of the Congress's work reached King George III, he said, "The die is cast." By winter, the situation in Massachusetts was desperate. One British admiral wrote home that he expected Samuel Adams to, quote, be hanged or shot before many months are at an end. General Gage now had 20,000 troops in Boston, 10 times the number that were there when the Boston Massacre happened. When Sam Adams returned to Boston from Congress in Philadelphia, he found his home ransacked. The windows were broken, walls defaced, furniture gone. He didn't have the money for repairs, so he moved his wife and daughter outside Boston to the town of Dedham. He told his wife,
2: "We must be content to suffer the loss of all things in this life rather than tamely surrender the public liberty."
1: Samuel started carrying a pistol everywhere he went. Every day, he and John Hancock rode to secret sessions of the Massachusetts Provincial Congress that operated from town to town. Then, in April 1775, General Gage received fresh orders: disarm the militias and arrest the ringleaders. Adams and Hancock fled Boston under the cover of darkness. They took refuge in the parsonage of Reverend Jonas Clark in a small, sleepy village 11 miles northwest. There, in the quiet of a borrowed room, the two men talked long into the night. They knew what was coming. They just didn't know when. It's after midnight, April 1775, and the streets of Boston pulse with secret urgency. Paul Revere, the Boston silversmith, veteran of the Boston Tea Party, is on the move again. A rebel's fire is in his eyes. He clambers onto his horse, heart racing, as he spurs it into a frantic gallop. The wind whips his face as he tears out of Boston through the countryside, dodging moonlit shadows and the ever-present threat that the British patrols are lurking in the darkness. Every sleepy farmhouse he passes, he voices an urgent warning. The regulars are coming out! The regulars are coming out! Regulars being the colonial term for British troops. He doesn't say the British are coming. The British are coming because in the colonies, all of the Americans consider themselves British at this point. Revere charges straight for the parsonage in Lexington, where Reverend Jonas Clark harbors two of the Revolution's most wanted men, Samuel Adams and John Hancock. These guys are the brains behind the brewing storm, and the British aim to clap them in irons, snuffing out the rebellion before it ever catches fire. The parsonage is guarded by local minutemen who converge on Revere before they even realize who he is. He finally bursts inside, delivering the intel that might save Adams and Hancock from the gallows. The redcoats are marching in from Boston, and they're going to snatch you and seize the colonists' hidden weapons. Revere presses on towards nearby Concord, but he doesn't get very far. British soldiers ambush him and surround him, pistols jammed against his chest and his head. They grill him, threatening execution. It's hard to fathom why they didn't arrest Revere, because he's the most well-connected Patriot operative in Boston. But instead, they let him go. They seize his horse, and then they gallop away. Bruised, but unbroken, Revere stumbles back to the parsonage on foot. When he gets there, he can't believe that Adams and Hancock are still there. Hancock has taken his sweet time packing. Adams, meanwhile, only has the clothes on his back, which he escaped Boston a few days earlier. But at Revere's urging, the men finally bolt to Hancock's fancy carriage. Later, they pause for breakfast by the road. Yeah, really. When a farmer rushes towards them across a field, breathless, saying, "The British troops are closing in on you now." Adams and Hancock then ditch the carriage, scrambling into the woods on foot, hearts pounding as they vanish into the underbrush. They have no idea that in Lexington, the town they just escaped, a war against the most powerful empire on earth has just begun.
0: Up next, the war erupts in the colonies.
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5: 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It's for families, for lifelong learners, for anyone who still believes America is worth understanding and preserving. Over the summer, we're releasing 10 original songs to teach the Bill of Rights like never before, 10 corresponding lesson plans for families to study together, new commercial-free episodes of the American Story podcast series, the first two chapters in the new dynamic audio version of my book Chasing Embers, which is a dystopian fiction book for young adults that will teach them history in a completely different way, and a brand new documentary about the real reason we have immigration called The Golden Door, from Ellis Island to the White House. Since the very beginning, liberty has always depended on ordinary people willing to learn, protect, and pass on what matters. Thomas Jefferson said, "Whenever the people are well informed, they may be trusted with their own government." That is the mission of the Torch, to bring our nation back to its founding principles and ensure America remains a beacon of freedom for the next 250 years. And as a Torch Insider, you get access to daily behind-the-scenes content during the Glenn Beck program. 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
15: News. I'm Paul Stevens. President Trump speaking during an America 250 celebration at the National Mall in D.C. yesterday.
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15: That event was delayed due to thunderstorms in the area. Vice President J.D. Vance yesterday in New York City.
17: Today we celebrate 250 years of America. Facing the future without fear, we celebrate 250 years of proving what a free people can achieve by the providence of our almighty creator.
15: The vice president speaking during New York City's Sail Forth 250 parade of tall ships to and through the Big Apple. 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
18: This morning's forecast for the Tri-Cities, increasing clouds today, temperatures climbing into the low to mid-90s, chance of showers later in the afternoon, partly cloudy tonight with a chance of showers and thunderstorms, low 69, and Monday mostly sunny with a chance of rain, high near 89. On the hour, on the half, and when it breaks, Supertalk 92.9, Tri-Cities News Talk Leader.
19: 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Here's a look at what's coming up around the Tri-Cities. 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The 2026 Mountain City Sunflower Festival at Johnson County High School is Saturday, July 11th. 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
3: That's what SpaceX is all about. 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

0: Welcome back to The American Story, reflecting on 250 years of independence, raising some important questions for modern Americans. Do we know what we're sacrificing for something greater than ourselves, for our nation? Do we even know what that is anymore? In case you missed it, in the previous segment, I talked about Samuel Adams in 1781 when he returned to Boston from the Continental Congress in Philadelphia, and he found his home completely ransacked by the British troops. He had no money for repairs, so he moved his family outside of Boston, and he told his wife, quote, "We must all be content to suffer the loss of all things in this life rather than tamely surrender the public liberty." On our nation's 250th birthday, I think it's worth asking ourselves, are we willing to lose our house, our car, all of our possessions, if it meant America's freedom lived on? It sounds grand and inspiring when other patriots are providing the sacrifice, but what if it's required of us? Well, to make that happen, we have to relive and understand the story of American independence. So let's pick the story up in Lexington, Massachusetts, as American troops confront the British Army for the very first time.
1: The sun had barely risen over Lexington Green on April 19, 1775, when 77 colonial minutemen left their farms and their shops. They stood there tense and uncertain in ragged lines on the triangular patch of grass in the center of town. They faced the unknown, gripping their muskets, knuckles white. Many had never been in combat. All of them had heard the midnight alarm. Among them stood Captain John Parker, a weathered veteran of earlier wars, who is said to have told his men, quote, "Stand your ground. Don't fire unless fired upon. But if they mean to have a war, let it begin here." Down the road marched 700 British regulars, their red coats flashing beneath a pale sky. They had been dispatched by General Thomas Gage from Boston to seize control of all the colonial weapons in Concord and to arrest Samuel Adams and John Hancock if possible. The redcoats filed into this quiet town. Their movements were precise and orderly, intimidating to the homemade militia with their patchwork of weapons and abilities. But the British just formed ranks opposite the colonists. There was a moment of stillness and unbearable quiet. And then came a sound that ignited a revolution that would reshape the world. No one knows who fired the first shot. General Gage later claimed it was one of the rebels. But Reverend Jonas Clark, the pastor who was sheltering Hancock and Adams in his home, fiercely rejected this version. In sworn testimony, Clark insisted,
2: "Nothing can be more certain than the contrary, and nothing more false, weak, or wicked than such a representation. The British troops fired first."
1: The British volleyed into the disorganized militia. Acrid smoke clouded the green. Men on both sides fell amid the yelling and confusion. Within a few chaotic minutes, 8 Americans were killed and 10 were wounded. The British continued their march, leaving behind shock, blood, and grief. As the British advanced to Concord, colonial militia numbers swelled. By the time the redcoats reached the town, word had spread like wildfire, and hundreds of armed colonists shadowed the enemy movements. At the North Bridge, around 400 American militiamen confronted the British force. The tense standoff escalated when the British fired warning shots. Then came a deadly response. The Americans fired back in volleys, and the British line broke. They retreated in disorder, falling back towards Boston through the fields and in the woods, where the militiamen fired from behind trees, stone walls, and buildings. Letters from the time described the British retreat as chaotic and panicked and very bloody. Houses and farms along the route were burned, many by British troops retaliating against the perceived sniper fire. The retreat became a desperate scramble with 273 British casualties. Almost 1 month before the battles of Lexington and Concord, Connecticut Governor Jonathan Trumbull had declared April 19th a day of public fasting and prayer, quote, "for repentance and for the securing of the liberties of the American colonies." So, when the first bloodshed of the Revolutionary War erupted on that exact day, an entire state was praying. many colonists interpreted it as no coincidence, but as a sign of divine involvement. Samuel Adams and John Hancock avoided arrest by the British and made it to Philadelphia for the start of the Second Continental Congress in June. John Adams was also a Massachusetts delegate. He rose and nominated George Washington to be the commander of a brand new Continental Army. His cousin, Samuel Adams, seconded the motion. John Hancock, who had presumed John Adams would nominate him, was said to be visibly angered. Washington, however, was a strategic pick by the Adams cousins. The idea was to help bind the southern colonies to the northern cause. Washington left the room for the vote. Congress unanimously approved him. He then accepted the responsibility, but gave a solemn response.
3: I am truly sensible of the high honor done me in this appointment. Yet I feel great distress from a consciousness that my abilities and military experience may not be equal to the extensive and important trust.
1: In a private letter to his wife, Martha, Washington confessed,
3: Far from seeking this appointment, I have used every endeavor in my power to avoid it, not only from my unwillingness to part with you and the family, but from a consciousness of its being a trust too great for my capacity.
1: The day after Washington's appointment, British forces under General William Howe launched an assault on colonial fortifications near Bunker Hill, just north of Boston. The colonial defenders, low on ammunition, were said to have been ordered not to fire until they saw the whites of their eyes. The result was brutal, vicious, up-close combat. Dr. Joseph Warren, a rising political leader and Samuel Adams' closest friend, was among the Boston volunteers defending Bunker Hill. In the final British push, he was shot in the face, his body brutally mutilated by bayonets, and the British finally took the hill at the cost of over 1,000 casualties, including 92 officers. The colonists lost 450 men. Though technically a British victory, the cost shook their confidence. Many colonists saw it as proof they could stand toe-to-toe with the greatest army in the world. But Washington had not yet taken command. The Continental Army was appallingly disorganized. Supplies were scarce. Rebellion was now tangible but costly. Victory was nowhere on the horizon. And a great storm was gathering, one that would test Washington's resolve, his army's endurance, and the very idea of American independence. July 3rd, 1775, Cambridge, Massachusetts. On the edge of the common, thousands of militiamen, sunburned, unshaven, many of them shoeless, crowded to glimpse a tall Virginian in a blue uniform approach on horseback. George Washington had arrived to assume official command of the Continental Army encircling Boston. The scene was one of organized chaos, tents sprawled across fields, men drilling awkwardly with whatever weapons they had. And Washington had arrived under the impression that New England had 20,000 battle-ready troops. That was a force to reckon with. But reality looked a little bit different. A thorough count revealed the harsh truth. There were only about 16,000, and after accounting for the sick, the absent, and those without basic equipment, barely 14,000 stood ready for duty. It was a gut punch. Revolutionary zeal and actual readiness were far apart. Washington dove into assessments, writing among the lines, noting deficiencies in discipline and supplies. The second reality check came with the gunpowder inventory. They had less than 10,000 pounds in total. It was scarcely enough for 9 rounds per soldier in a sustained fight. This revelation stunned Washington. Accounts say he sat speechless for about 30 minutes, his mind reeling from the vulnerability. The shortage could doom them before they even really got started. Meanwhile, back in Philadelphia, the Second Continental Congress grappled with division. Hawks, like the Adams cousins, pushed for a full break with England. But many of the delegates were still loyal to the crown at heart and yearned for reconciliation. This faction successfully pushed for one last try at patching things up with King George III. The Congress drafted the Olive Branch Petition, a humble appeal to the king for peace, affirming allegiance while begging Britain to fix colonial grievances. It was an odd Hail Mary to send, considering the blood-stained ground in Lexington, Concord, and now Boston. But in September, the emissary from Congress sailed to London to hand-deliver the Olive Branch Petition. It was a wasted effort. King George, incensed by continual reports of rebellion, refused to even read the petition. He branded Congress an illegal assembly of traitors. This slammed the door shut on negotiation. Now, all-out war seemed inevitable. As autumn chilled into winter, a 25-year-old Boston bookseller named Henry Knox came to Washington with an innovative idea. A colonel in the Continental Army, Knox was a self-taught artillery expert. His idea was to undertake a mission to Fort Ticonderoga in upstate New York. The British fort had been seized 6 months earlier by Ethan Allen and Benedict Arnold with a small militia force. The fort contained dozens of British cannons that were just sitting there. Knox thought they could be hauled back to Boston, where they would be desperately needed. Washington sent Knox on the mission right away. It was the first of many gambles the war would require of this ragtag military. Meanwhile, Washington tried to keep his amateur army together outside of Boston. There was still far too little gunpowder, Congress dragging its feet on funding, leaving soldiers in tattered uniforms, unpaid and grumbling. As New Year's Day 1776 dawned, disaster struck. Thousands of one-year enlistments expired, and men streamed towards home, weary of the hardships. Some new recruits replaced them, but the Army didn't have enough weapons to supply the new men. Washington now had under 10,000 troops, only half the number fit for duty because of rampant illness. In private, sleepless moments in the middle of the night, Washington confessed his anguish.
3: The reflection upon my situation and that of this army produces many an uneasy hour when all around me are wrapped in sleep. Few people know the predicament we are in.
1: To his trusted military secretary, Joseph Reed, he wrote candidly,
3: "Could I have foreseen what I have and am like to experience? No consideration upon earth should have induced me to accept this command."
1: Yet amid the gloom and against the odds, Henry Knox showed up in Boston with his captured cannons, which provided a lift to the shivering army. Knox and his team built 42 massive sleds from felled trees, harnessing teams of oxen and horses to drag 59 guns, totaling 120,000 pounds across 300 miles of wilderness. For 2 months, they endured blizzards, crossed frozen rivers, climbed mountains without losing a single cannon. It was a logistical miracle. The turning point came on the night of March 4th, 1776. Under the night sky, 2,000 American troops moved like ghosts towards Dorchester Heights. It was a strategic overlook of Boston Harbor. And to muffle the noise, they wrapped wagon wheels in hay and straw, hauling Knox's cannons uphill in silence. The earthworks rose from the frozen soil, fortified with barrels of dirt and felled trees. And at dawn, British lookouts blinked.

0: position with so much firepower, he decided best to evacuate the city. Almost 2 weeks after Washington's daring overnight move to take Dorchester Heights, 11,000 British troops and loyalists boarded ships, and they sailed away as Bostonians cheered from the shores. Abigail Adams, watching from her home near Boston, wrote her husband in wonder.
1: The more I think of it, the more amazed I am that they should leave such a harbor, such fortifications, such entrenchments, and that we should be in peaceable possession of a town which we expected would cost us a river of blood. Surely it is the Lord's doings, and it is marvelous in our eyes.
0: As celebrations echoed across Boston Harbor, a small pamphlet rippled through the colonies. The incendiary words it contained quickly changed American hearts and minds toward the previously unthinkable.
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0: They don't want you to know this story about Trump. The Golden Door, from Ellis Island to the White House. A new documentary, now streaming on Torch.
1: If you're enjoying today's show, there is much more to the story. 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Our story continues next with a man who does more than almost any other to set American hearts and minds on independence.
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3: The latest Tri-Cities traffic on the hour and on the half, beginning at 3 p.m. on Supertalk 92.9.
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2: A big party. I'm Paul Stevens, Fox News. America turned 250 years old in spectacular fashion over the holiday weekend. From record-breaking fireworks to spontaneous displays of patriotism, the celebration continued coast to coast despite some big storms in parts of the U.S.
3: The spirit of 1776 burned bright across America as millions celebrated the nation's 250th birthday. Washington dazzled with a record-breaking fireworks display, while New York, Las Vegas, Los Angeles, and cities across the country lit up the night sky. And when storms interrupted festivities in the nation's capital, hundreds sheltering inside the U.S. Department of Agriculture building broke into a spontaneous rendition of the Star-Spangled Banner. And the main event of the night, President Trump took to the stage at the National Mall to share his Independence Day message to the tens of thousands who waited through the weather to honor our country.
4: For 2.5 centuries, our American Republic has stood as the crowning achievement of human history.
3: The night ended with performances by members of the U.S. military and a record-breaking fireworks display over the nation's capital. Matt Murphy, Fox News.
2: The number of dead from last week's devastating earthquakes continues to climb. Officials say nearly 2,300 people have died, overwhelming morgues and recovery teams in Venezuela as they struggle to ID and preserve victims. Thousands still remain missing. Severe storms turning deadly in Wisconsin on Friday. There were 3 people killed after a boat flipped over on Lake Geneva. 7 others were rescued as strong winds swept across the area, toppling trees, downing power lines, and damaging homes and businesses. Multiple people suffered injuries. Emergency crews responding to reports of people being trapped in buildings. 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
6: That heat's going to be out there for one more day.
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2: A fireworks display goes wrong in New York City Saturday night during America 250. Flames and thick black smoke erupted from the famed Brooklyn Bridge during Macy's July 4th fireworks display. This after a fire broke out on a temporary pyrotechnic launch platforms outside the bridge. Video showing several small fires. As fireworks continued to explode over the East River, firefighters quickly extinguishing the blazes. Nobody was injured. Officials have not said what caused the fire as the investigation continues. The 86-year-old husband of former House Speaker Nancy Pelosi, Paul Pelosi, is facing a potential misdemeanor hit-and-run charge following a car accident in the wine country of California.
7: Authorities say Paul Pelosi allegedly struck a parked vehicle in Napa County, California on Friday. The Napa County Sheriff said Pelosi continued driving until his vehicle became disabled. Pelosi told police he thought he hit something but didn't know what. Authorities said alcohol was not a factor in the crash. 2 years ago, Pelosi pleaded guilty to a misdemeanor drunken driving causing injury charge stemming from a May 2022 crash in Napa County. The sheriff's office said it will submit a driver reevaluation referral to the California DMV, a common practice for elderly drivers. Deborah Valentine, Fox News.
2: France's star striker Kylian Mbappe scoring again yesterday, helping lead his country past Paraguay 1-0 in Philly. France will take on Morocco in Boston after their own blowout of a 3-0 win over Canada in Houston yesterday. More a round of 16 World Cup games set for later on today, with Brazil and Norway facing off in New York, New Jersey, and England taking on Mexico down in Mexico City. We're just a day away from the U.S. team taking on Belgium in their own round of 16 game in Seattle, kickoff 8 p.m. Eastern tomorrow night on Fox. I'm Paul Stevens. This is Fox News.
8: This morning's forecast for the Tri-Cities: increasing clouds today, temperatures climbing into the low to mid 90s, chance of showers later in the afternoon, partly cloudy tonight with a chance of showers and thunderstorms, low 69, and Monday mostly sunny with a chance of rain, high near 89. On the hour, on the half, and when it breaks, Supertalk 92.9, Tri-Cities News Talk Leader.
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21: Hello, America. Welcome to The American Story with Glenn Beck. I hope you're celebrating America's 250th birthday. You've got a parade in your future, games and fireworks, and all that John Adams predicted in 1776. But also by thanking God for the miracle of this nation, the way that he has continue to sustain this nation despite all of our flaws. I also think one of the best ways we can spend part of our anniversary is reflecting on our national origin story, how we gained our independence. And we continue with that story next. You know, every year around the 4th of July, we celebrate independence. But here's the uncomfortable truth. A lot of people have never been more dependent. 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Today, I'm telling America's origin story, the story of our independence. And I want to jump back at the point where a curious man arrives on America's shores and very quickly rallies Americans to a cause that once seemed impossible.
0: Thomas Paine, he arrived in America in 1774 as a down-on-his-luck Englishman.

0: fresh from failures as a corset maker, teacher, and tax collector. Armed with a letter of introduction from Benjamin Franklin, he landed in Philadelphia, a city buzzing with discontent. Payne, with his razor-sharp mind and gift for plain speech, soon joined the Patriot Press. In January 1776, as Henry Knox slid into Boston with his trove of cannons, Thomas Paine published something he called Common Sense. It was a 47-page pamphlet that exploded like a bombshell in the minds of colonists, arguing that monarchy was absurd. A royal brute like King George deserved no loyalty. Paine called for the immediate independence, framing it as common sense for an enlightened people. At the time, it sold 120,000 copies in 3 months. It was the best-selling printed work by a single author in American history up to that time. It was read aloud in taverns and homes. It dramatically shifted public opinion. Its influence was unrivaled in turning colonial minds towards independence. As John Adams rode through New York on his way from Boston to Congress in late January, he bought 2 copies of Common Sense. He sent one to his wife Abigail with a note on its power. Paine's words democratized the debate, making independence feel inevitable and urgent. By June 1776, the idea of separation from Britain simmered in Philadelphia's State House. Virginia's Richard Henry Lee proposed a resolution for independence, sparking weeks of fierce debate in Congress. A vote was postponed until July 1st to allow the colonies time to consider. And in the meantime, a committee was appointed to write a Declaration of Independence. Thomas Jefferson, John Adams, Benjamin Franklin, Roger Sherman, and Robert Livingston. The committee decided Jefferson was the best suited to tackle the first draft. So the 33-year-old Jefferson sequestered himself in an upstairs parlor of a rented brick house on the outskirts of Philadelphia, where he would, quote, have the benefit of circulating air. In that summer heat, he wrote page after passionate page. With input from the committee, he crafted an eloquent, powerful rationale for breaking up with Britain. Liberty was not granted by kings, but endowed by God. When Jefferson finished, Adams read the draft aloud to the committee. Franklin suggested a few small edits. Adams defended the boldest phrases. And by June 28, the document was ready for debate. On July 1st, Congress reconvened for final arguments. Pennsylvania's John Dickinson, a cautious lawyer, rose passionately against it, warning that declaring independence now was, quote, to brave the storm in a skiff made of paper. His eloquence swayed some, but John Adams countered with what witnesses called the greatest speech of his life, a 2-hour masterpiece defending liberty, dismantling Dickinson's fears with logic and fire. The debate stretched on for 9 grueling hours. Finally, the next day, July 2nd, the vote came. 12 colonies approved Lee's resolution. Only one, New York, abstained, waiting for instructions for home. Independence was decided. John Adams wrote Abigail that night with a vision on how Independence Day should be celebrated.
1: I am apt to believe that it will be celebrated by succeeding generations as the great anniversary festival. It ought to be commemorated as the day of deliverance by solemn acts of devotion to God Almighty. It ought to be solemnized with pomp and parade, with shows, games, sports, guns, bells, bonfires, and illuminations from one end of this continent to the other, from this time forward, forevermore.
0: The rest of July 2nd and 3rd were spent by Congress editing Jefferson's draft of the Declaration. Nearly a quarter of it was altered or deleted. Jefferson sat fuming as words were struck out line by line. He was especially upset when his searing condemnation of the slave trade was cut at the insistence of delegates from South Carolina and Georgia. Still, the final version rang with clarity and conviction. On July 4th, Congress officially approved and adopted the Declaration of Independence.
2: When in the course of human events, it becomes necessary for one people to dissolve the political bands which have connected them with another, and to assume among the powers of the earth the separate and equal station to which the laws of nature and of nature's God entitle them, a decent respect to the opinions of mankind requires that they should declare the causes which impel them to the separation. We hold these truths to be self-evident, that all men are created equal, that they are endowed by their Creator with certain unalienable rights, that among these are life, liberty, and the pursuit of happiness. That to secure these rights, governments are instituted among men, deriving their just powers from the consent of the governed. That whenever any form of government becomes destructive of these ends, it is the right of the people to alter or to abolish it, and to institute new government, laying its foundation on such principles and organizing its powers in such form as to them shall seem most likely to affect their safety and happiness.
0: That night, a handwritten copy was rushed to the local print shop of John Dunlap, who labored through the early morning of July 5th to typeset and print about 200 broadsides. Couriers on horseback fanned out, delivering copies to every colony. No one knows what happened to that very first handwritten copy that was rushed to Dunlap's shop. Of those first Dunlap broadsides, only 26 are known to survive today, scattered among libraries and private collections. The official copy, known as the engrossed copy, was then prepared on a single giant sheet of parchment. On August 2nd, one by one, the delegates stepped up and signed their name. By doing so, they were committing high treason, punishable by death. 56 men signed the declaration. John Adams later wrote, "A warning, meant for us.
1: Posterity, you will never know how much it costs the present generation to preserve your freedom. I hope you will make a good use of it. If you do not, I shall repent in heaven that I ever took half the pains to preserve it."
0: On July 9th, 1776, in New York City, General George Washington assembled his troops on the Commons. A freshly printed broadside of the Declaration was read out loud, and cheers erupted. That night, soldiers and civilians marched to the equestrian statue of King George III and pulled it down with ropes. The lead was then melted to make more than 42,000 musket balls for the coming fight. But the euphoria was very short-lived. Off of Staten Island, 400 British naval ships filled the harbor. It was the largest force ever assembled to that point in world history. Under British General William Howe, 32,000 troops had landed on Staten Island, more soldiers than the entire population of Philadelphia, which was America's largest city at the time. From the bluffs of Brooklyn Heights, George Washington watched the British armada glide into position. The British invasion force in New York Harbor had swelled into a spectacle of power. 400 ships, 32,000 troops, including thousands of hired German Hessian mercenaries. For the first time, Washington truly saw what his aspiring nation was up against. On August 27th, the British struck. It became the largest battle ever fought in North America to that point. Over 40,000 soldiers clashing across the fields and woods of Long Island. British General Howe pulled off a key flanking maneuver, slipping troops through an unguarded road at night. American scouts missed it, and by morning, redcoats poured into the rear of Washington's forces. When the British trap snapped shut, chaos erupted. Muskets roared, cannons thundered, men fell in heaps. American troops from Maryland and Delaware fought desperately, repeatedly charging with bayonets to hold the line, buying any time for retreat. But it was ultimately futile. The Americans suffered 300 killed and over 1,000 captured, many bayoneted in surrender. One British general wrote smugly,
3: "If a good bleeding can bring those Bible-faced Yankees to their senses, the fever of independency should soon abate."
0: Washington was forced to retreat to the fortified lines of Brooklyn Heights. The defeat was crushing. Morale plummeted among the 9,000 or so remaining troops, and the British were poised for a final blow. If they had pursued the Americans right away, the war and America's quest for independence probably would have ended that day. But General Howe delayed. Perhaps he remembered the slaughter he had endured at Bunker Hill. Whatever the reason, Washington could not stay put, so he made a bold decision. They would evacuate the entire army across the East River to Manhattan. 9,000 men, their horses, cannons, supplies, right under the enemy's nose. On August 29th, the Americans once again pulled off a secret overnight mission. Under strict orders of silence, regiments marched to the Brooklyn ferry dock. Skilled fishermen manned flatboats and sloops rowing back and forth across the East River in total darkness. The oars were muffled with rags. Commands were passed along in whispers. The soldiers closest to enemy lines had to maintain campfires and make noise throughout the long night to keep up the appearance of an entrenched army. All night long, Washington's troops were ferried to Manhattan. But as dawn grayed the sky, hundreds of troops still had not made it across. Exposure meant certain death or capture. Then, a miracle. A thick fog blanketed both the river and the troops remaining on the Brooklyn side. The British couldn't see them as they made their escape. Major Benjamin Talmadge recalled,
4: "At this time, a very dense fog began to rise, and it seemed to settle in a peculiar manner over both encampments. And so very dense was the atmosphere that I could scarcely discern a man at 6 yards distance."
0: In one night, and part of a foggy morning, 9,000 American troops slipped across the river out from under the British guns without a single loss of life. Washington's escape was incredible, but it was a desperate move to buy time. They simply couldn't compete with the overwhelming British force, and so the setbacks piled on. In November, Hessian forces stormed Fort Washington on Manhattan's north end. The Americans again defended valiantly, but were quickly overwhelmed. Over 2,800 surrendered, nearly a third of Washington's army in New York. Across the Hudson, British General Cornwallis eyed Fort Lee as their next target. Washington, scarred by the previous loss, ordered immediate evacuation. Troops fled at dawn, abandoning tents, guns, and supplies. Cornwallis arrived to an empty fort. His men looted what remained. The Continental Army was now a shadow of what it was when it first arrived in New York, and Washington's army retreated into New Jersey's countryside, pursued relentlessly, rebels fleeing like hunted game. December 1776, it brought another harsh winter and deeper despair. Washington had expected the British would try to take Philadelphia next. Congress fled to a safer location in Baltimore. The only respite was that in mid-December, British General Howe decided to suspend military operations until the spring. Washington now had maybe 6,000 troops fit for duty. It really looked like it was over. It looked like the Americans had lost. General Howe could afford to wait until spring to finish them off because it seemed inevitable. But Washington insisted it wasn't over yet.
5: Up next, Washington's daring plan to cross the Delaware on Christmas night.
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0: If you're just joining us, I'm telling the story of American independence today. So jump in with me as George Washington pulls off a daring attack on the morning after Christmas in 1776.
2: The Delaware River is frozen. It's an obstacle course, chunks of ice drifting like slow daggers through the current. Snow pelts the men's faces and numbs their fingers as they row. When striving for silence, every splash of an oar feels louder than a gunshot. General George Washington, wrapped in a heavy cloak, stands near the bow of his boat. He says very little. He doesn't have to. Everyone here knows the stakes. The Continental Army has been thrashed repeatedly and chased across New Jersey. Its numbers have shrunk from 19,000 to less than 6,000. Most enlistments expire in just days. If this night fails, the revolution could very well die before the new year begins. Sometimes, desperation breeds boldness. The British, they think the war is over for the winter, and they've hired German Hessian mercenaries, and they are all in cozy quarters, having just enjoyed Christmas celebrations with plenty of wine. Washington's plan is audacious. They're going to cross the icy Delaware River under the cover of darkness, march 9 miles, and launch a surprise attack on the Hessian garrison at Trenton just before the sun comes up. It's a gamble against time, a gamble against weather and exhaustion. But Washington is convinced this gamble is a must. He splits his force to approach Trenton from different angles. Many of his men are barefoot and without coats, trudging through the snow and gutting it out for the commander they still believe in despite the massive setbacks. The river fights them, waves crashing, ice grinding against the flat-bottomed freight boats that are built for hauling iron. Hours tick by. They're late. Dawn now threatens to expose them. It's after 8 a.m. when Washington's troops finally swarm into Trenton. There's no turning back now. The Hessian troops stumble from their barracks into heavy musket and cannon fire. In the frenzied charge, an 18-year-old Virginian takes a musket ball through the shoulder that severs an artery. He collapses. He's bleeding out in the snow. A civilian doctor named John Riker, as in Riker's Island, rushes into the fray. Riker's not in the army. He'd just shown up to offer his assistance when he heard the battle erupt. Spotting the fallen officer, he tears open the man's uniform and clamps the artery with his bare fingers. It works. Dr. Riker saves the young lieutenant's life. A young man named James Monroe, who is going to go on to serve as the nation's fifth president. The battle lasts barely 45 minutes. It's a lopsided victory for Washington's men. 22 Hessians killed, 900 captured, along with a trove of much-needed weapons and supplies. Trenton isn't just another battle for the Americans. It's a lifeline. For the very first time, Washington's army has beaten some of the world's best soldiers in open combat. Word spreads like wildfire across the colonies. Hope that was so nearly extinguished begins to burn again. But the revolution is far from over.
0: Coming up, Washington's army is tested at Valley Forge.
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13: News on Angelo Bavaro. President Trump addressing Americans on the National Mall to celebrate the 4th of July.
14: We have thrived and flourished because our founders were great. Our cause was just. Our people are brave. Our culture is exceptional. And our destiny is written by God.
13: Storms did prompt a 2-hour evacuation of the National Mall. America will be watching as the U.S. takes on Belgium tomorrow in the World Cup. The round of 16 continues.
15: France worked hard for its win over Paraguay yesterday. The powerhouse team scoring off a penalty kick from captain Kylian Mbappe.
13: Fox's Madeline Rivera. The death toll from last week's devastating earthquakes in Venezuela continues to climb, about 2,900. 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
16: This morning's forecast for the Tri-Cities, increasing clouds today. Temperatures climbing into the low to mid-90s. Chance of showers later in the afternoon. Partly cloudy tonight with a chance of showers and thunderstorms, low 69. And Monday, mostly sunny with a chance of rain, high near 89. On the hour, on the half, and when it breaks, Super Talk 92.9, Tri-Cities News Talk Leader.
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0: Welcome back to The American Story. I'm so glad that you're spending part of your Independence Day celebration with us. I'm recounting the story of the nation's founding, and at this point, the Declaration of Independence has been signed, the Revolutionary War is well underway, and Washington is scrambling to keep the British out of Philadelphia.
1: By late summer 1777, George Washington knew what British General William Howe was thinking. Philadelphia, the rebel capital, was in his sights. The British commander had 18,000 disciplined troops and a navy to move them wherever he wished. If he took Philadelphia, it would strike at the revolution's nerve center. Washington's instinct was to block him. So he moved his Continental Army to defend it, positioning his troops strategically around the city. General Howe landed his forces south of Philadelphia and marched inland. Washington chose to meet him along Brandywine Creek. Before the main clash, though, a chilling what-if moment unfolded. Washington rode forward with a few officers to scout the ground. What he didn't know was that in the nearby woods lurked one of Britain's finest marksmen, Major Patrick Ferguson. He was armed with a cutting-edge breech-loading rifle. Ferguson spotted a tall, distinguished-looking officer on horseback and had him dead to rights. But then this officer turned his horse and his back to the sniper. Ferguson took his finger off the trigger. He couldn't shoot this man in the back. Washington rode on, oblivious to the potential disaster, and Ferguson only found out later that he had spared the one and only George Washington. That brief moment of hesitation might have changed world history. The Battle of Brandywine erupted on September 11th, 1777. Howe's forces executed an ideal flank maneuver, catching the Americans off guard. Washington's lines buckled, his army splintered into another humiliating defeat, with 300 killed, 600 wounded, and 400 captured. Adding salt to the wound, a week later, British infantry crept through the midnight woods towards the American General Anthony Wayne's camp. To maintain silence, they unloaded their muskets, fixed bayonets, and then descended on the tents like ghosts. They pounced on the sleeping troops with savage surprise, stabbing and slashing in the dark. 300 Americans were killed or wounded. A horrifying massacre that echoed through the colonies as proof of the British brutality. Within days, British troops marched triumphantly into Philadelphia, and the Continental Congress fled west to York, Pennsylvania. Another British army, under John Burgoyne, marched south from Canada, expecting to meet up with General Howe in New York. The British Prime Minister planned for Howe and Burgoyne to combine armies to create a 40,000-troop force that would smash General Horatio Gates' 9,000 Americans. This would isolate New England and choke the rebellion for good. But Howe was preoccupied with taking Philadelphia, so he never showed up in New York. The First Battle of Saratoga in New York was a brutal slugfest across fields and thick woods. General Burgoyne pushed forward, but early on, Colonel Daniel Morgan's concealed sharpshooters picked off British officers with deadly precision, creating all kinds of confusion. The British held their ground, but at staggering cost. 440 killed, 700 wounded versus 90 killed and 240 wounded on the American side. The second major battle of Saratoga was the turning point. Realistically, no one saw this coming. The Americans won. They defeated a full British force in battle. Burgoyne had to surrender, and 5,000 men were taken prisoner. It was the first large-scale British surrender of the war. The victory electrified the colonies and stunned Europe. The Continental Congress declared a national day for solemn thanksgiving and praise. On December 19, 1777, 12,000 soldiers and 400 women and children trudged into Valley Forge, northwest of Philadelphia. Washington chose it for its defensible hills and the proximity to the enemy. What awaited them, however, was misery. 4,000 of the men had no blankets. 2,000 log huts would have to be built before the snow deepened. The hardship wasn't new to this army, but the deprivation intensified in the miserable cold at Valley Forge. Disease, including influenza, typhoid, and dysentery, devastated the ranks, killing 2,500. Surgeons amputated legs and feet that were blackened by frostbite, and yet, somehow, the Army's overall spirit survived. Colonel John Brooks of Massachusetts wrote,
2: "Under all those disadvantages, no men ever showed more spirit or prudence than ours. In my opinion, nothing but virtue has kept our Army together through this campaign. There has been that great principle, the love of our country, which first called us into the field, and that only to influence us."
1: That love of country was a genuine sustaining factor, but the main glue that held everything together was George Washington. Washington spent that entire winter badgering Congress for money and supplies. To be fair, Congress had their hands tied. They couldn't tax, so they were at the mercy of the states for money. Plus, the Continental currency was basically worthless. Throughout the Valley Forge ordeal, Washington inspired the soldiers with his resilience and sense of duty. He persevered with Congress to reform the supply system and end the crippling shortages. And in February 1778, he welcomed a blue-coated Prussian. It was an officer that came to camp, Baron von Steuben. Washington assigned him the task of training the troops. He spoke very little English, only German and French, and cursed in both. Alexander Hamilton and the other aides translated while he whipped the army into shape. Von Steuben's drills, the precise turning of lines, coordinated volleys, hygiene routines, standardized camp layouts, became the DNA of the future U.S. Army. His methods eventually worked, but he didn't find it easy. American soldiers were cut from a different cloth than von Steuben was used to. By spring, the ragged men moved like soldiers. And when that thaw came, they marched out of Valley Forge, not simply as survivors, but now as professionals. And they would need every ounce of this newfound discipline, because the news arrived that would reshape the war and the world forever. Before Saratoga, France had already been secretly helping. Through a front company, the French government funneled military supplies to the Americans. In fact, nearly all of the gunpowder used in the Revolution's first year came through that channel. The American success at Saratoga convinced France that maybe there was something to these revolutionary amateurs after all. France was still nursing a grudge against Britain from the French and Indian War, and now it saw an opportunity. Maybe the Americans could actually win this war with just a little help. On February 6, 1778, in a lavish Paris ceremony, the French government sealed the deal with Benjamin Franklin and his fellow American envoys. The treaty recognized America's Declaration of Independence and pledged military and financial aid. Troops, ships, loans, France went all in. It was Benjamin Franklin's masterstroke in diplomacy and one of the most consequential signatures in world history. Soon, France's allies, Spain and Holland, joined the conflict. Almost overnight, Britain found itself at war on multiple fronts. General Washington's intelligence network soon reported that the British were packing up and ditching Philadelphia. They were headed back to New York to consolidate their forces. The tide, at last, seemed to turn. Britain was not, however, just going to roll over and give up. By 1779, its war planners adopted a new strategy. Focus on the South, where Loyalist sympathy supposedly ran deep. The results were brutal for the colonies. Savannah, Georgia fell in 1779. Charleston, South Carolina followed in 1780. Benedict Arnold, meanwhile, led 1,600 British and Loyalist troops up the James River in Virginia to the new state capital of Richmond. Arnold ordered the city burned. Warehouses, homes, and stores went up in flames. Among the witnesses of the vicious attack on Richmond was a young enslaved man named James Armistead, who decided he was going to do something about it. Armistead asked his owner for permission to serve with the Americans. He was loaned to the Marquis de Lafayette, the 23-year-old Frenchman who was a major general under Washington's command. Lafayette quickly realized James had skills as an undercover agent. Armistead then infiltrated Benedict Arnold's British camp, posing as a runaway slave. Arnold trusted him, allowing him to serve in the officer's tent. This made James privy to plenty of high-level conversations. James carried messages, observed the troop movements, and delivered reports back to Lafayette, all while gaining the trust of the most infamous traitor in American history. When Arnold was reassigned, Armistead followed the British forces under General Charles Cornwallis. That is when he became a double agent. Posing as a loyal servant, he carried false information to the British about American troop strength, information that was crafted by Lafayette. Cornwallis swallowed it whole, believing he faced far fewer enemy soldiers than he actually did. Armistead's intelligence, meanwhile, revealed Cornwallis's true numbers and his planned entrenchment at the small coastal town called Yorktown. He reported to Lafayette that the British planned to reinforce Cornwallis with 10,000 troops. By late 1781, Washington had a plan. He would first feint toward New York to mislead the British command, then swing south with French forces to trap Cornwallis at Yorktown. The French Navy would then block the escape by sea. And none of it would have worked without Armistead's reports.
0: Back in a moment with the final showdown, Washington versus Cornwallis at Yorktown.
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5: 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The 2026 Mountain City Sunflower Festival at Johnson County High School is Saturday, July 11th. Over 200 vendors of all kinds, food trucks, craft

0: you're getting your AMD treated. 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
2: I think that the liberal elites are in for enormous shock this fall. I personally guess that we're going to pick up substantial number of seats in the House and several seats in the Senate, that people are going to be in a state of total shock when it's over, and that it will lock down the degree to which Trump really is in the process of changing the country, probably more than any president since FDR.
3: It's the news you need.
4: We signed a historic agreement to accomplish what no president has ever been able to accomplish before, that Iran will never have a nuclear weapon. We're not going to let that happen.
3: All day long.
5: People of Lebanon have suffered tremendously now for decades as a result of outside interference in their affairs.
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0: Welcome back. This is it. The table has been set. Armed with intelligence about Cornwallis's plans, Washington springs his trap at Yorktown.
1: British General Cornwallis had positioned himself and his army at Yorktown, Virginia. It was a spot he deemed strategically sound with its natural defenses and proximity to the sea. Cornwallis was just biding his time, confident that a British fleet would soon sail in to reinforce his roughly 9,000 troops. But Washington had orchestrated a masterful redeployment. He marched his Continental Army south from New York, a grueling 400-mile trek that kept the British guessing with feints and deceptions. Along the way, he linked up with French allies, swelling their combined force to over 17,000 men. It was a high-stakes gamble, pulling resources from the north, but Washington sensed the end game. After years of retreats and hardships, could this be the knockout blow? A French naval force sailing north from the Caribbean arrived late in August and sealed off the Chesapeake. By September 5th, this French fleet defeated the British Navy at the Battle of the Chesapeake, cutting Cornwallis off completely. He was trapped. His supplies were dwindling. And 3 weeks later, Washington's combined American-French army encircled Yorktown. They dug trenches, they dragged cannons in position, and they bombed the British lines day and night. Cornwallis's men huddled in the shallow shelters, half-starved and deafened. On the night of October 14th, Washington ordered a bold assault to seize two critical redoubts. Alexander Hamilton led 400 light infantry with unloaded muskets and fixed bayonets to storm the first one. Under a starry sky, they surged forward, axes chopping through obstacles, ladders scaling walls amid the grapeshot and volleys. Hamilton himself vaulted the

0: at first. Sword in hand, his men poring over a frenzy of hand-to-hand combat. The second was captured by the French troops in similar fashion. Both redoubts were captured in under half an hour. The Americans weren't used to things going this well. Cornwallis was running out of options. He attempted an escape, and on the night of October 16th, he ordered a covert evacuation across the York River using whatever boats they could find. The first wave made it over. But then, a violent squall erupted without warning. Howling wind, rain lashing in sheets, waves churning the river into a frothy nightmare. Men lost control of their boats, some capsized. The storm divided Cornwallis's army, stranding portions on either bank. The next day, with his lines in tatter and no relief in sight, Cornwallis waved the white flag. At 10 o'clock in the morning, October 19th, 1781, a column of 8,000 British troops marched between silent lines of American and French troops. Cornwallis, claiming a sudden bout of illness, stayed in his tent, sending his second in command to surrender his sword. The war was over. The following February, Parliament voted against continuing the war and 1 week later authorized the Crown to make peace. After months of proposals and counters, they signed a preliminary treaty recognizing the independence of these United States.
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2: America celebrates a milestone. I'm Angelo Bavaro, Fox News. Even rain clouds cannot keep the crowds from celebrating the nation's 250th birthday. From coast to coast, millions turned out for fireworks, flyovers, and a powerful display of patriotism.
3: The roar of military aircraft overhead set the tone as freedom filled the skies on America's 250th birthday. Thousands packed the National Mall despite periods of rain, while spectacular fireworks lit the skies in New York City, Las Vegas, Los Angeles, and countless other communities. Even those sheltering from the weather in D.C. joined the celebration as hundreds inside the U.S. Department of Agriculture building broke into a stirring rendition of the national anthem. President Trump addressed the crowd.
4: Our country is just getting started because the best is yet to come.
3: The celebration reached its grand finale with a record-breaking fireworks spectacular over Washington, set to patriotic music performed by members of the United States military, bringing America's 250th birthday to a memorable close. Matt Murphy, Fox News.
2: Millions of Americans will finally start to see some relief from days of sweltering heat. Fox Weather's Adam Klotz with the latest.
5: First day we finally see a little bit cooler temperatures. Yesterday in D.C., 102 degrees. That's the hottest 4th of July we've ever seen on record. Bunch of showers have moved across the eastern half of the country, and that has cooled us off. First time we're waking up in the 70s for a while. Last few days, it's been the 80s, closer to 90 degrees, even overnight. But you're seeing early morning temperatures low to mid-70s pretty much across the entire eastern half of the country. Soggy again. That does keep the temperatures a little bit cooler here in New York City. That means 84 degrees is the high for today.
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2: Former House Speaker Nancy Pelosi's husband is facing a possible misdemeanor charge after an apparent hit and run in Napa County Friday. The sheriff's office ruling out driving under the influence, but they will submit a driver reevaluation referral to the California DMV. A spokesperson for the Pelosi family said in a statement, quote, Mr. Pelosi has personally apologized to the owner of the vehicle and assured them that he would take responsibility for the damage. That incident comes after the now 86-year-old Pelosi was charged in a May 2022 DUI crash. America will be watching tomorrow as the U.S. men's national team takes on Belgium in the FIFA World Cup with the chance to secure their first quarterfinals appearance in more than two decades. And while the U.S. team was not playing this weekend, yesterday's game still provided a chance to honor our country's 250th.
9: World Cup fans in Philadelphia, specifically yesterday, were treated to a show even before that thrilling match between France and Paraguay took place. The festivities to celebrate the country's 250th birthday included a flyover of jets from the Naval Air Station Oceana in Virginia Beach. There were fireworks. Several musical artists performed as well. Tony Award winner Idina Menzel sang the national anthem as a white flag with red stripes and blue stars covered the entire pitch. Talking about the game now, France worked hard for its win over Paraguay yesterday. The powerhouse team scoring off a penalty kick from captain Kylian Mbappe.
2: That is Fox's Madeline Rivera. Americans from coast to coast will be turning their attention to Seattle Monday night, where the U.S. will face Belgium in that round of 16 match. Pope Leo visiting the Italian island of Lampedusa Saturday, honoring migrants who died trying to cross the Mediterranean. The first U.S.-born pope prayed at a migrant cemetery and celebrated Mass. I'm Angelo Bavaro, and this is Fox News.
10: This morning's forecast for the Tri-Cities, increasing clouds today. Temperatures climbing into the low to mid-90s. Chance of showers later in the afternoon. Partly cloudy tonight with a chance of showers and thunderstorms, low 69. And Monday, mostly sunny with a chance of rain, high near 89. On the hour, on the half, and when it breaks, Super Talk 92.9, Tri-Cities News Talk Leader.
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1: Good day, America. Welcome to Health Talk America. Say that with me for a moment, Health Talk America, because today, right now, in this broadcast, something significant is happening, something that has been building and something that I believe arrived at exactly the right moment. So let me explain why the timing matters. This year, the United States of America turns 250 years old. 250 years since a group of extraordinary, imperfect, and courageous individuals put their names on a document and declared to the world that life, liberty, and the pursuit of happiness were not privileges to be granted by governments. They were rights endowed by a creator. The 250 years of independence of this nation is not merely a calendar milestone. It's a moment for reflection, a moment that asks every American institution, every voice, every American voice, and every American platform, what have you built? What does it stand for? And where are you going? And in that moment, into this year in the life of this country, steps Health Talk America, reborn, renamed, and recommitted, and more ready than ever to serve the millions of listeners who trust this program with something more personal than politics or finance or entertainment. 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And we do not take that lightly. We never have, and we never will. And folks, here's what you need to know to join in the conversation, which is always welcome. 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That's your line into the program. 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And also at healthtalkamerica.com. That's where the conversation continues after the broadcast ends. You'll find our show notes, our resources, replays, and everything you need to dive deeper into the topics that we discuss. 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And I also want to take a moment to say hello to our newest radio affiliate, KPRL, and that's in Paso Robles, California, and that is, if you want to tune into out there, the program is aired on 99.3 FM and 1230 AM. So we appreciate the folks there in Paso Robles, California. Thank you for joining in this conversation. Now, I also want to tell you something about this program that a lot of newer listeners may not know. And I want to tell it the right way because the story deserves to be told with the respect it has earned. Over 30 years ago, when the health and wellness conversation in this country was largely confined to academic journals and specialty clinics, one man had the vision, the courage, and the relentless drive to bring it to the airwaves of America. And that's Dr. Bob Martin. He built this program from the ground up. He constructed it brick by brick, market by market, affiliate by affiliate, across more than three decades of national syndication. He showed up every single week, not because it was easy, but because he believed with his whole professional being that the American public deserved access to honest health information. That a person sitting in a small town without an integrative medicine clinic in their county deserved the same quality of guidance as someone in a major metropolitan area with every specialist available. Radio was his equalizer, and he used it masterfully. There was a time early in the program's life when it carried a name that some of our longtime listeners will remember well. The show was called Health Talk. It was simple, it was direct, it was purposeful. And now, more than 30 years later, as we step into America's 250th year, we are returning to the spirit of that original vision with a name that honors both the legacy and the future. Health Talk America. It's not reintervention. It's a homecoming, if you will. And it's happening right now. I'm Dr. Adam Brockman. I'm proud to carry this mission forward. And I'm even more proud to do it alongside the man who built the foundation I'm standing on. That's Dr. Bob Martin, and he's with us today in the studio. Dr. Bob, welcome home.
2: Oh, thank you very much, Dr. Brockman. Great introduction. Very kind words of you to announce here. Glad to be back on the air with you and our audience today. And hey, happy birthday to us. 250. We got 250 and 30 celebrating it in the very same year. And you're absolutely right, Dr. Brockman. I mean, when you think about what our founding fathers were up to 250 years ago, in dealing with life, liberty, and the pursuit of happiness and independence and choice. To me, that is the essence of this radio talk show. It's what's allowed this radio talk show to survive in a very hostile environment way back in the years before you came along. I had to endure a lot of pushback, a lot of resistance from organized medicine and other groups who really said, how dare anybody question our authority? How dare anybody get on the airwaves and teach people how to stay healthy? How dare anybody be so forward in trying to convince people that they could be their own doctors most of the time? And I remember when I first started in practice and started the radio show back in Denver, Colorado, back in the 70s, I mean, all H broke loose, Dr. Brockman. I may have told you about this story where the Colorado Medical Society, the Colorado Board of Examiners, the American Cancer Society, the Arthritis Society, all of them threw up their arms and said, oh, we've got to get this crazy person off the air. He's killing people by telling them how to exercise and how to eat and how to take nutritional supplements and take better care of themselves. And here we are today, 30 years later, this show is going stronger than it ever has been before. And the reason for that is that people deserve to hear. They deserve to hear how they can take care of themselves and learn about self-sufficiency and prevention and how to stay healthy so that they don't get sick and don't become part of the statistic about chronic degenerative diseases, most of which are totally preventable if you can just impart that information to the general public, and then they can take charge of their health so they don't need crisis management. We have a good crisis management system in this country, 911, ambulances, emergency rooms. I mean, there are things when, you know, you need medical care, emergency medical care, but for most of the time, you know, 90 some percent, I would say, and many estimate even more, you can be your own best doctor most of the time, provided that you have the knowledge and information to do so. And hopefully, over the last 30 years, this program has provided just that. And we're very proud to be here. We are thrilled to have you, Dr. Brockman, as the co-host of the show and helping and move this show forward. And our audience, we couldn't thank you more for your support over the many decades that we've been on the air.
1: Yeah, and Dr. Bob, this is such an important part of the program's history. I want to keep talking about this for just a little bit longer today. And folks, to every listener that's joining us today, whether you've been with the program for 20 years or 20 minutes, thank you. Thank you for being part of the most important health conversation in America. 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

0: We are back. Welcome back to Health Talk America. I'm Dr. Adam Brockman, and today we're talking about the legacy of the program and the program that Dr. Bob has built. And I want to just, there's a lot that's flowing through my mind, Dr. Bob, and I know these questions that we've talked about, but I want to share some of these things that you've shared with me over the past couple years, and I want to give our audience an inside look at some of the things that you've been through over the last 30 years. So Dr. Bob, I want to ask you this, because I think our listeners really want to hear it directly from you. When you started this program over 30 years ago, almost 40 years ago, maybe even 40 years ago, and you were sitting behind a microphone talking about natural health and integrative medicine and nutritional science, did you have any idea that it would grow into what it has become today?
1: I did not. However, I was optimistic, because when I started my radio career, it was in Denver, Colorado. I was asked to be a guest on a radio show that was started by the Chiropractic Association in the state of Colorado. And the guy who was running the show at the time was the president of the association and asked me to come on and talk about stress. And I thought, yeah, I can talk about stress. Let's do it. And he gave me about 2 weeks to prepare for that. And that was about 2 weeks worth of sleepless nights, because I had never been on a radio show and I was scared to death to do so. So, and I thought, well, what the heck? Stress. Yeah. I mean, we certainly talked about it, in college, but I'll have to brush up on that. So I did for 2 weeks and got on the air. And after the conversation was finished, talking about how stress impacts health on every level and how we can counteract it and what people can do to try to resist stress affecting their health adversely, I felt empowered, Dr. Brockman. I mean, I felt really good. I felt like I was able to speak to more people than I could in any lecture that I've ever given. And I was giving lectures at that time in the city that I practiced in Denver, and you know, there would be sometimes 5 people, sometimes 25, sometimes 50 people. But when you can actually talk to hundreds of people or thousands of people at a time and help them with their most precious possession, their health, it feels empowering. I mean, what higher calling is there in life, I ask anybody, than to help somebody else out when they need help? And that's exactly why, before I was a doctor, before I became a doctor, I was sick myself. I had terrible asthma. I had problems with allergies. I was in the hospital 3 or 4 times with pneumonia. I had chronic bronchitis. I had eczema all over my legs. And my poor parents did everything they could, took me to doctor after doctor, trying to help, all medical, all drugs, all the time, and no answers. It was just bring him back when he's in, suffering again, and we'll give him something to suppress the symptoms or get him over it, and we'll see you the next time he's sick. They never, ever told me or my parents why I got sick, how I got sick, what to do to get well without pharmaceutical drugs, and how I could prevent it from happening ever again. Not one time. In fact, in one conversation, I was in the room. My dad insisted on coming into the exam room one time. He said, "Doctor, look, I have 6 children, and this is our sickest one. What can we do to keep him out of this office? Because we see him suffering all the time. He's never in school. He's failing in school, because when you're in school, you need to study. He's never there." So, this doctor leaned in and he said to my dad, "Well, my dad's name was John." He said, "John, there's one in every litter, so you need to get used to it. He's it. He'll probably be living with you the rest of his life. Be prepared." I'm serious. This happened. And I looked, I was so young and, was not understanding the whole thing. And I thought to myself, geez, that sounds pretty dire. And we left there, and I thought about it, and I thought about it, and I thought, you know what? I've got to figure out a way. The doctor's not going to help me. My parents don't know how to help me, or they would. I got to figure a way out of this. And finally, I met somebody when my oldest sister got a job for me in a grocery store. I met somebody at that store who happened to be in his residency as a chiropractic physician at one of the largest chiropractic colleges in the world called Palmer College of Chiropractic in Davenport, Iowa, my home city. And this individual kept seeing me blowing my nose, coughing and snorting, calling in sick for work. And finally, one day he said, "Why are you always ill? You're never well. You just don't look healthy. You don't sound healthy. You're calling in sick." And I said, "Well, that's the way I've been all my life." Now, granted, keep in mind, I was like all of about 15 or 16 years old at the time. And he said, "Well, that's not normal. And, you know, you shouldn't be like that." And I said, "Well, it's the way it is." And he said, "Well, there's got to be something else wrong with you that's not being considered. And it could be your spine. It could be your nervous system, because it controls everything about your body. And if it's not working, nothing can work, including your immune system and everything else. And it could be at the center of this that hasn't been considered." And I just sort of shrugged my shoulders. And he said, "Well, tell you what, why don't we just check you out?" And I said, "Check me out? What do you mean?" He said, "Well, come over here, lie down on these boxes." And what he did is he constructed these two large Charmin boxes in the back of this grocery store that were not on the shelf yet, toilet paper boxes, basically, in a makeshift table. And he said, "Lie down here. I want to check you out." I said, "Okay." You know, I was just, you know, naive enough to allow somebody to do this. And I laid down on the this makeshift table of Charmin toilet paper, and he started poking around on my neck and back, and he found a spot in my neck and said, "Boy, that's a problem." And I mean, when he touched it, it was very sore there. He said, "Turn over." I turned over on my back, and he goes, "This bone is really out of place, and it's interfering with the signaling from your brain to your immune system to all the organs and glands and tissues. And until that impediment is removed, you'll probably stay sick and go back to your doctor just like you have been for years." And I said, "Well, do what you have to do." And so he adjusted my neck. I felt this kind of like popping noise in my neck. It didn't really hurt. It just was very loud noise. It kind of scared me. And I got up off of this toilet paper table that he put together, and I just felt lighter. My head felt clearer. And from that point forward, over the next like 6 months, I continued to get treatments from him in the back room of this grocery store. And my asthma cleared up. My sinus problems went away. I quit calling in sick to work. I didn't have bronchitis ever again. The eczema got better. Everything started to improve because the nervous system impediment to function went away, because now I wasn't like shut down. It's almost like stepping on a hose, if you can imagine shutting the water of a hose off by stepping on it and then releasing it. That's what happened in my nervous system, and that is what caused me to become a doctor. And I said to myself, if that can happen to me, it can happen to others. And it motivated me, and eventually I got into chiropractic college and became that doctor. And then I wanted to get that word out in a greater way besides just practicing, which I had a very busy practice, and I thought I can do this through radio. And we did, and that's pretty much how this whole thing came together with talk radio.
0: Yeah, and it's a great story, and there's so many things I want to ask you, but of course we've got to take a short break. But again, folks, you know, 30 years of national syndication, a show that was once called Health Talk, that's now today Health Talk America. And it's also the 250th year of this great nation. I cannot think of a more fitting moment for this program and the purpose that Dr. Bob has built over decades to step into this bigger identity. The mission, it's not changed. The audience has not changed. The commitment has not changed. What has changed is the scale of the platform that Dr. Bob has grown year after year, decade after decade, and now the depth of the reach. And with Dr. Bob Martin's blessing and his continued presence on this program, we carry forward everything that has made this broadcast matter, and we build toward everything that it's still capable of becoming. This is Health Talk America. We'll be right back after these messages.
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3: Stevens, President Trump speaking during America 250 celebrations at the National Mall in D.C. last night.
4: 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There is nothing like what we are doing.
3: The event delayed for a time due to thunderstorms. Meantime, Vice President J.D. Vance in New York City yesterday for America 250.
5: It is a very American thing to ring in 250 years of American history by parading our naval and Air Force might for the world to see. But I can't help but consider that 250 years ago, the waters of New York Harbor looked very, very different.
3: He spoke during New York City's Sail Forth 250 parade. 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
6: This morning's forecast for the Tri-Cities, increasing clouds today. Temperatures climbing into the low to mid-90s. Chance of showers later in the afternoon. Partly cloudy tonight with a chance of showers and thunderstorms, low 69. And Monday, mostly sunny with a chance of rain, high near 89. On the hour, on the half, and when it breaks, Supertalk 92.9, Tri-Cities News Talk Leader.
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0: Welcome back to Health Talk America. I'm Dr. Adam Brockman, and we're moving right along this hour with a program that is full of questions, and that is for the creator of this program. That's Dr. Bob Martin. And anyway, Dr. Bob, you know, we've been having this discussion. And of course, folks, if you want to join in, the number to reach us is 800-606-8822. If you have a health question, a condition you do not understand, a diagnosis you just received, a symptom that's nagging you, the line is open. This is what it's been like for 30 plus years. The lines are open for your questions, your health comments, your concerns. We're here to answer those for you. And Dr. Bob, today, you know, we're just talking about the legacy of this program, 30 years, and the 30 years that you've been showing up and doing this. That is something that it doesn't happen by accident. It happens by the character that is you. And of course, I consider you a great friend and mentor. And I think our listeners also know that about you and consider you the same. So Dr. Bob, I want to take us back for just a moment. In three decades on the air, there have been many stories. There have been a lot of health breakthroughs.

0: There have been moments where the health landscape shifted and you were right there calling it on the program. What are some highlights, one or two that stand out to you, the moments that you knew this platform was doing something that was special and that mattered?
1: Well, one thing I can think of right away is that prior to doing the radio show, I used to travel both in the United States and outside the United States to hear lectures from health experts in various fields of expertise, authors, researchers. And then I thought, geez, I should just invite these individuals on the radio show, and I can enjoy the seminar and the audience can enjoy the learning process at the same time, and I can stay home and I don't have to travel so much. And so I think that occurred. And when that occurred, I had an opportunity to meet all these movers and shakers in the health industry who taught both myself and the audience a more in-depth way that we can stay healthy and get healthy. And so I think that, at the same time I was learning, so was the audience right alongside of me, which I thought was fantastic. And it further motivated me to expand my education. As you know, Dr. Brockman, beyond my doctorate in postgraduate training, I decided to go back and say, well, you know what? My training was great, but I think it could be better. And so I went out and got triple board certified in clinical nutrition and anti-aging medicine. And that has served me well, because then I can communicate with these authors and these experts on their level if I need to. But at the same time, I pride myself on helping to break the information down, make that information that's kind of complicated, that lay people may have a hard time interpreting, boil that down so that they can listen to the PhD and hear the answers and understand it on their level. So to that extent, I think it was a learning process for me to do that. And I'm very happy to be able to do it here on this show. And the show is continuing to expand thanks to you and what you're bringing to the table with your expertise in e-commerce and helping to get the YouTube and all these various social media platforms expanded so that more people have access to this show. And literally, Dr. Brockman, I mean, there are people that are listening to the sound of my voice right now that were children listening in the room of their parents or their grandparents when we started. So mm-hmm. I feel like I've grown up with much of our audience throughout the last 30 years. And you're right, this radio show has been in syndication going on 30 plus years now. But the radio show that I did locally, both in the state of Colorado and Arizona, if you add those in, literally, I've been doing talk radio for, I want to say, 50 years. In fact, I'm going to be going back to my 50th year graduation as a doctor in the state of Iowa a little bit later in the year. So I'm pretty excited about that as well.
0: Yeah, it's impressive, and I love this story. It's great because what you're describing is exactly what the Dr. Bob Arden Show and now Health Talk America is built, and it's built to continue doing. The program has never been about chasing the headlines, and it's been about I think staying ahead of them. Putting the right information in the right hands before the mainstream catches up. And I know that you've taken some bumps and bruises along the way because of that.
1: And I have, and especially when it relates to COVID. The one thing I think I'm most proud of over the last probably 10 years is that we were out in front of this COVID fraud that went on with Dr. Fauci. right from the get-go. And boy, we took a lot of heat for it. Man, oh man, there were people just criticizing us, saying, you're crazy, you're killing people, they should get the clot shot, don't question the science is there. And we said, nope. And we had experts like Dr. Judy Mikovits, PhD, who worked with Fauci, who told us he was a fraud and that he was an evil person and what he was all about. He even had her jailed at one time. She's a very renowned PhD who wrote a book on how masks don't work. We had her on the show multiple times. We had Dr. McCullough, Peter McCullough, on the show. And I'm so glad we were able to do that, because a lot of people listened to us and they were able to save themselves from getting this horrible COVID-19 shot.
0: And, you know, and one more question. We got to take a break in just a minute or so. And this is one that is probably personal. Dr. Bob, for the listeners who have grown up with your voice, who have made health decisions based on conversations that happened on this program, who maybe called the 800 number and had their lives changed by what they heard, what do you want them to know as this chapter opens up, the next chapter? And actually, it's kind of as the show was named Health Talk to begin with, what do you want them to know for this future chapter?
1: Well, I want them to know that we don't believe we have all the answers. We don't. We're still learning. Health is a continual process. The more you know, the more you realize you don't know. And when you face a doctor who claims to know everything there is about health and nobody else knows anything, run from that doctor. We want people to realize there is a physician inside themselves who is the smartest physician they could have. And as long as that doctor on board is not being interfered with in the process of helping them to heal, they'll stay healthy. So the goal here and the message is, gather as much information as soon as you can and put it into action, and you will not only extend your lifespan, but you'll have better quality of life. It's not that complicated. Don't let anybody convince you otherwise.
0: Mm-hmm. Hey, I agree with that. All right, Dr. Bob, when we come back, let's get to a caller question. Folks, if you want to get your question on air, give us a call, 800-606-8822. It's always open, and every question you ask might be one that someone else needed to hear and needed an answer for as well. More ahead on Health Talk America. We'll be right back.
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0: 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I'm Dr. Adam Brockman. 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Okay, Dr. Bob, we have a caller question that is, it's so common. It's going to resonate with a lot of people. We get this question all the time, and it's one that we just need to keep reinforcing. It's a significant portion of our audience that faces cardiovascular disease, and it's one this question is on one of the most widely prescribed classes of medication in the entire history of American medicine. So this question comes from Darlene in Honolulu, Hawaii.
1: My name is Darlene. I'm in Honolulu, Hawaii. I am concerned and want to inquire from the doctor's knowledge about the statin, these blood thinners and statin drugs that they insist you go on that cause tremendous amount of side effects.
0: All right, Dr. Bob, I'll go ahead and let you start this question off.
2: Okay, Darlene, thank you for calling on one of our very proud and long-term affiliate stations, KHVH 830 AM in Honolulu, Hawaii. We love that station and the program director and all of our affiliate people over there. You're right, Dr. Brockman. Darlene's question is very common, and we've answered that question many times. But let me just summarize this. I'm glad that she brought up the potential of side effects of this class of drugs, statins in particular, in that new studies are showing that not only do statins increase your risk of another disease, which is on the rise, diabetes, it increases the risk of Alzheimer's disease, which is on the rise, and it has been lately reported that taking statin drugs can increase your risk of cancer. I mean, that's just a starting point. So, I mean, what's left? Look, years ago, there was a doctor who did some study on cholesterol, trying to get to the reason why heart disease is the number one killer of man. And he looked at about 20 countries. His name was Dr. Keyes. And he was really after an answer in the beginning, but I think the pharmaceutical companies finally got to him, paid him off. And so they were looking to roll out statins, drugs that interfere with the body's production of cholesterol in the liver. We make 80% of our cholesterol in our liver no matter what we eat, whether it's bacon, cheese, or you're a vegetarian. You're still going to make 80% of your cholesterol. It's very, very small in its effect dietarily. So the key here with his study was that he cherry-picked about half of the countries that had cholesterol issues, and he looked at it, and he found out, oh, yes, there were people who had high cholesterol and there was heart disease, but he also found another half of the study that people had high cholesterol and didn't have any health problems. They didn't have heart disease. They didn't have lower longevity. They had just as much good health as the ones in the countries that he picked out. So he picked the countries only to point out that if you were on statin drugs, this is the answer, which it is not. Cholesterol is made by the body in response to inflammation. If you can get to the inflammation and find out what's causing the inflammation, whether it be diet, lifestyle, lack of exercise, whatever it may be, lack of nutrients, then you've got the answer. But the cholesterol is simply a response in the body trying to put out a fire. It doesn't really get to the problem, and really it's really inflammation. So we recommend listeners ask their doc

0: people can have a heart attack with a perfect cholesterol at 150 milligrams versus somebody who is 300 milligrams in cholesterol. In fact, people who have higher cholesterol live longer than those who have perfect cholesterol. It's been proven. But of course, the medical profession is not going to announce this. They've been on the wrong path the whole time, driven by pharmaceutical interests and money. And that's the biggest problem. There's a solution. Yes, you can still lower cholesterol, but it can be done by lowering inflammation, and the body will naturally quit making the cholesterol. But you got to put out the fire. That's the inflammation, which MDs don't do.
1: Yeah, and I'm just going to throw out a few natural alternatives here before we take a break. Darlene, you know, natural cholesterol management, it's real, it's evidence-based, and it's worth exploring through a qualified provider before or alongside pharmaceutical intervention, but you need to have this discussed with your physician. Berberine is the top of my list, plant sterols, omega-3 fatty acids, soluble fiber. 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So bring this conversation up, bring it up to your provider. You deserve a complete picture. Again, the number to call in, 800-606-8822. We'll be right back on Health Talk America.
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1: And here we are, the close of this hour of Health Talk America. And what an hour it's been. Before I say anything else, I want to thank every single listener who tuned in today, because today was not just another broadcast.

0: Today was a marker, that line in the sand. The moment this program stepped fully and officially into the next chapter with a name that reflects both where it came from and where it is going. Health Talk America. Dr. Bob, I've been thinking about these three words a great deal lately. You know, health, the most personal thing any of us own. The one asset that no amount of money, no title, and no achievement can replace once it's gone. And then we talk as talk, because conversation is still, in a world that's drowning in data and noise, the most powerful tool we have for changing minds and changing habits and changing lives is still talk. And then America, because this program has always been at its heart, with you leading the charge, a patriotic act. The belief that every person in this country, regardless of the zip code, the income, or access, deserves the truth about their own body. That is an American idea, and that is an idea that this program was built on. So this year, as America celebrates 250 years of life, liberty, and the pursuit of happiness, it feels deeply right that a program committed to the health of this nation would choose this moment to plant a new flag. The founders believed that an informed citizen was the foundation of a free society. We believe that a healthy citizen is the foundation of everything else. You cannot pursue happiness from a hospital bed. You cannot exercise liberty when chronic disease has stolen your energy or your clarity in your years. Health is not a side conversation in the American story. It is the conversation. And for over 30 years, this program has been having it. Which brings me to the man sitting across from me right now, the man without whom none of this would be possible and exist, Dr. Bob Martin. Any final thoughts, Dr. Bob?
1: Thank you, Dr. Brogman. Yes, it's just been my honor and great privilege to serve the people who chose to tune in each week and also chose to refer the people that they love to the show so they too can have the opportunity to hear something that would empower them to take charge of their most precious possession, their health. And to that extent, if we have just managed to help even just one person or 1,000 people in our pursuit of getting the message out that you can be your own doctor most of the time, it's not that complicated, and that we're going to be here, continue to be here for you each and every week. So stick around. We've got a lot of exciting information to share with you. All right. I just want to just send out big blessings and hugs and appreciation to all of our audience for tuning in the way that they have and their dedication to the program and to themselves, and continue to hang in there. And hopefully we will bring more information as the weeks go on.
0: Thank you, Dr. Bob, and thanks to every listener who is with us today, tuned in, 800-606-8822, healthtalkamerica.com. We will see you next hour.
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7: I'm Paul Stevens, Fox News. America turned 250 years old in spectacular fashion over the holiday weekend. Record-breaking fireworks to spontaneous displays of patriotism continued coast to coast despite some rough weather, including searing heat and angry storms.
8: The spirit of 1776 burned bright across America as millions celebrated the nation's 250th birthday. Washington dazzled with a record-breaking fireworks display, while New York, Las Vegas, Los Angeles, and cities across the country lit up the night sky. And when storms interrupted festivities in the nation's capital, hundreds sheltering inside the U.S. Department of Agriculture building broke into a spontaneous rendition of the Star-Spangled Banner. And the main event of the night, President Trump took to the stage at the National Mall to share his Independence Day message to the tens of thousands who waded through the weather to honor our country.
9: For 2.5 centuries, our American Republic has stood as the crowning achievement of human history.
8: The night ended with performances by members of the U.S. military and a record-breaking fireworks display over the nation's capital. Matt Murphy, Fox News.
7: In New York City on Saturday night, 8 people shot while watching fireworks on the Brooklyn waterfront, 4 kids among the victims. The shots ringing out at Coney Island not far from the boardwalk. All the victims in stable condition except for a 21-year-old female shot in the chest. Police say she is currently listed in critical condition. At least 2 people dead, 9 others hurt after several shootings reported over the holiday weekend in Chicago. 2 police officers among the victims shot during a traffic stop. Thankfully, both officers are expected to recover, according to police officials. 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
7: Star striker for France, Kylian Mbappe, scoring again yesterday, helping lead his country past Paraguay, 1-0 in Philadelphia. Now France takes on Morocco in Boston after their own blowout, 3-0 win over Canada yesterday in Houston. More round of 16 games later on today. Brazil and Norway facing off in New York, New Jersey. And England takes on Mexico City in Mexico City. We're just a day away from the next U.S. match against Belgium in a round of 16 game in Seattle. Kickoff is set for 8 p.m. Eastern time tomorrow night on Fox. On Friday, pop star Taylor Swift, Kansas City Chiefs tight end Travis Kelce officially tying the knot at Madison Square Garden.
22: Comedian Adam Sandler officiated the ceremony, and Swift's brother Austin served as man of honor, while Jason Kelce stood by his brother as best man. The 1,000 or so guest list included A-list celebrities and athletes, and the AMC Theaters CEO Adam Aaron posted and then later deleted a very detailed recap of the big night, saying in part, quote, "Tonight, a new era in that romantic story commenced. Surprisingly, it all felt intimate and small. Everything was close. I wish you all could have been there with me to witness real, pure, true joy."
7: And again, Fox's Chanley Painter, crowds had gathered outside the arena ahead of the big wedding to celebrate. Lightning hitting twice for one lucky Illinois man, a Chicagoland resident winning a $1.3 million Lucky Day Lotto jackpot 15 years after winning a big prize in the very same game. Now, the man, who remains anonymous, bought a quick pick ticket on a whim, he says, while shopping and stopping for a drink at a gas station. His first win in that game, then called Little Lotto, was for $45,000. This time, he says the money will go toward a new home and his retirement expenses. I'm Paul Stephens, and this is Fox News.
23: This morning's forecast for the Tri-Cities: increasing clouds today, temperatures climbing into the low to mid-90s, chance of showers later in the afternoon, Partly cloudy tonight with a chance of showers and thunderstorms, low 69. And Monday, mostly sunny with a chance of rain, high near 89. On the hour, on the half, and when it breaks, Super Talk 92.9, Tri-Cities News Talk Leader.
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1: Welcome to Health Talk America. I'm Dr. Adam Brockman. And folks, let's start with that moment of truth. You know, the one for many men and some women even. You're standing in the front of the bathroom mirror. The light is just a little too honest. And suddenly you realize that your forehead is starting to stage a hostile takeover of your scalp. And you know, for decades, the solution was a sticky mess of foams that made you look like you've been caught in a rainstorm, or maybe it was expensive procedures that left you looking like a doll from the 1970s. You know, it's frustrating, and frankly, it's an ego bruiser. But what if I told you that the secret to keeping your mane isn't found in a bottle of goo, but in the hands of three brothers who refuse to accept a receding future? And today, we're joined by David, Paul, and Mark D'Amuzio, the founders of Lock Lab. They didn't just study hair loss, they lived it and they fought it and they've won. And here's a cool fact before we get started today. David is a world champion juggler, and all three brothers here, they're fantastic jugglers themselves. So yes, these guys literally know how to keep chaos in the air without dropping the ball. And along with Dr. Dan McGrath, they've turned the industry, the hair loss industry, on its head by juggling the complex science of hair loss and making it simple for the rest of us. Now, these guys, they can keep seven pins in the air. So keeping your hair on your head, it's child's play for them. Gentlemen, I want to welcome you to Health Talk America. How are you today?
2: Good. Thanks, Dr. Adam.
1: Well, let's go ahead and get started. Before we dive into the solution that we're going to talk about today, let's talk about why the other products for hair loss are failing. David, I want to start with you. Most guys have tried the drugstore, the foams, and the generic sprays. Why do these traditional hair loss treatments fail so miserably for the average man?
3: There's a host of reasons. I think the first reason just comes down to lifestyle. And it's something that medically, you know, is called compliance, which means that if you don't do something the way you're supposed to, it's not going to work. And rubbing a foam or spray on your head with minoxidil is supposed to be done twice a day, every single day for the rest of your life. It makes your hair smell funny. I did it for years. I tried. I failed as well. Basically, everyone does. They have done studies as well on this with how many people continue using minoxidil over the course of years. And within 5 years, everyone has stopped. Just no one continues doing it. And so I did that. My hair smelled weird. I remember I had a girlfriend at the time that she smelled the minoxidil foam. And she literally said, "That is the smell of you. Like when I smell that minoxidil foam, that's like the smell that reminds me of you." And then I used the spray as well. That was like made my hair really greasy. It was on my pillow when I'm trying to go to sleep. It was just a huge pain. Like nobody is going to consistently do it. And then the amount of guys that are even able to do it once a day, most guys just revert to the once a day, which isn't even medically what you're supposed to, how you're supposed to use it. And even that, most people don't keep up with. I mean, it's, yeah, so that's the number one reason. But then there's a lot of reasons beyond that, even just scientifically, which is things like a lot of guys, about 60% of guys don't have enough of the enzyme needed to actually convert the minoxidil topically into its usable form. So about 60% of guys who are using this topically, it's just not working for a period, not going to, even if they did somehow manage to rub it on their head twice a day, every day. So there's just a lot of problems with it. And it's actually very unfortunate that minoxidil has this reputation topically because it works so well orally. So actually first, I think it was in the early 1970s, 1960s, minoxidil was used orally, and that's where they first saw these incredible hair regrowth results, was from the oral use. But then it got FDA approved topically, and we kind of actually lost the really good mechanism, which was the oral mechanism. And for years and years, no one took it orally. Come to find out, that's actually the huge game changer when it comes to your hair.
4: And another issue is that we found very recently, I think it was a paper published in like last year in January, and then there was a lot of announcement at a conference in Berlin last October, where doctors finally were told that oral minoxidil is dose dependent. And that means the higher the dose, the greater the clinical result, like the more hair you're going to get. And people just did not know that before. So there's been multiple studies done that show the 5% foam is the equivalent to 1 milligram of oral minoxidil. So if you're doing 5 milligrams of oral minoxidil, it's like you're putting the foam on your head 5 times a day, but you just take it in 1 second and you're getting way more hair. So it's a lot of amazing benefits.
3: I think the history of hair loss and these medications has really worked against them, because in the Lock Lab pill, we have everything that you need to essentially solve hair loss. Like, essentially, hair loss has been cured, especially preventatively. It really has been cured. No guy should ever go bald again, period. Like, maybe 0.5%. Like, almost no one should ever go bald again because this medication exists. The thing is that these medications have already existed in some sort of form for a long time before this. And so people have these feelings towards the medications that they hear minoxidil and they're like, oh yeah, my dad tried rubbing minoxidil on his hair, that doesn't work. Or they hear finasteride and they're like, oh yeah, I heard this thing about finasteride and someone tried this and this didn't work as well. Or I tried this for a little while. I mean, me previously, I tried finasteride and I was using some really cheap finasteride. I was getting overseas and I wasn't using the minoxidil with it and it wasn't working that great. And I thought, maybe this thing doesn't work. And it's really the combination of those things working together is where the absolute like game changer is. Individually, they're pretty good, but together it's just night and day, the difference that they make.
4: Yeah, cool.
1: Yeah, and you know, again, you know, David was talking about the compliance, and to me, that compliance is that silent killer of health goals. If you got a treatment and it feels like it's a part-time job, you're just gonna quit. And so the solution that you know Paul was telling about with the research, and we need solutions like that fit into our lives, and not the other way around. And let's be honest, you know, modern men, we get gaslit a lot of times by our own mirrors. You know, one day you think I look solid, and the next day the bathroom lighting it looks a little different. So in this case, it's just an easy, simple way to make it into your routine, where it's just like brushing your teeth. And so Mark, I want to ask you, you guys talk a lot about the ingredients. They have that synergy, and of course Paul mentioned them, David's mentioned a little bit about them. But what is missing from the standard over the counter options that Dr. McGrath helped you guys solve?
3: Yeah, well, I think gosh, the standard over-the-counter. So one is not all medications are made the same. So there is like a tolerance in medications, and plus or minus 20%. So as David kind of mentioned, you know, you can get kind of cheap generic versions of these, but it's not going to be the exact dosages that you're looking for. So doing, you know, third-party testing on it for quality, making sure it's made here in the U.S., is also really important for, you know, also something that you're taking every single day for the rest of your life. You just want to be cognizant of that, I think so. Yep, Mark mentioned the tolerances. So there, in all medication, there's something called the API, which is the active pharmaceutical ingredient. And so the FDA actually allows a certain tolerance. It's about 20%, right? Yeah. They actually allow a 20% tolerance in the API, the active pharmaceutical ingredient. So if you're taking 1 milligram, you might actually only be taking, you know, plus or minus 20, 10% on either side. And the thing is that it actually is sometimes larger than that.
1: Let me take a quick break, and then we'll get back into this. I'm talking with the Dimuzio brothers of Lock Lab, and we're just getting started. When we come back, we're going to talk about why one pill might be the only thing standing between you and your hat collection. 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We'll be right back. 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
8: That's what SpaceX is all about. 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
1: Welcome back to Health Talk America. I'm Dr. Adam Brockman. And folks, if you've got questions about your health or what are the topic that we're discussing today, which is hair, I encourage you to get in touch with us through our toll-free hotline, which is 800-603-0000.

0: 800-606-8822. 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That's where you'll find Dr. Bob and myself, two licensed physicians, and we're standing by to help you unlock your best self. And today, I'm here with the founders, the Dimuzio brothers of Lock Lab. And this is a brand that's making hair loss history. And if you've got questions for them, they got a great team available for questions and also your concerns and to start your process with this, your order with this. 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Again, that's 866-LOCKLAB, Lock Lab. All right. So first up, I want to start with you now, Paul. You were one of all three brothers here. You guys were one of the first guinea pigs, so to speak, for this formula for the pill. What was your personal experience switching from a standard routine to the Lock Lab pill?
1: Great question. So David tried the standard routine. I put the standard routine on my dresser for a year and a half and never started it. I had a bottle of the foam just sitting there, like watching the bald spot appear in the back of my head, like watching my hairline get worse. But I looked at that bottle and I thought, there's no way I'm going to be able to keep this up forever. Like, and so I just kept thinking, oh, I'll just wait. And I never did it. So I think that this pill speaks to me because I'm a lazy person who doesn't put that much time into my appearance. And I think when we even thought about starting this company, we thought maybe there's other guys like us who they want to get their hair back, but they just don't, they don't spend, you know, 30 minutes in the bathroom on their hair. So for me, I was very skeptical, even though David had started this first, Mark had started this first, and I still thought, you know, I've just heard so many times that hair regrowth isn't possible. Like I don't think this is something that exists in the world. So is it really going to work for me? You know, maybe it worked for them, maybe it's a fluke. And then I took it, and I was 4 months later, my wife is just like looking at me with gaga eyes. I'm not even kidding. And she's just like, I mean, she's like, there you are again. So it was seriously life-changing, absolutely life-changing. And it's sort of like, it's like a time machine for your hair. It like makes you look however much younger, you know, it takes you back 5 years. I started losing my hair when I was 25. I started the pill when I was 32. And so I had all that progressive hair loss, and I got like most of it back. All of my hair is in the back, and like my crown is back. And then I fixed my hairline quite significantly. So yeah, we just thought, hey, you know, we have this opportunity. We have these marketing skills. We're really good at making videos. We like love working together. We've worked together as professional jugglers, as you mentioned, for a really long time. What if we can, with Dr. Dan McGrath, with his blessing and his guidance, what if we can actually make this available to more people? And so, yeah, it's been incredible.
0: Mm-hmm. And so, David, you started this process. I want to get your thoughts on that versus the typical routine that that most men have tried, and how this you honed in on this and said, hey, this got to be something we got to bring to the masses.
1: Yeah. So I've literally tried everything. I first was trying minoxidil rubbing. I did use both the spray, like the clear spray. Then I did the foam. Then I tried the finasteride pills. I wanted to save money. I also didn't realize that breaking pills up into pieces, so I would get the 5 milligram pill and I'd break it up into pieces. And I didn't know at the time that changes the active pharmaceutical ingredient. Actually breaking pills up totally changes the way that your system digests them and what the, you know, ingredient that's available. So that was a horrible idea, but I didn't know any better at the time. Then I had tried the finasteride minoxidil spray. They came out with that. I was like, oh, maybe I'll do this topical spray of the finasteride minoxidil. And just nothing was working really well, and they were all a pain to do. And so, yeah, when I got on this pill, it was just like, oh, okay, wow, that's fixed. It's so easy. It didn't really seem like it should be that easy. You know, even using the laser helmets, I did that as well. And, you know, then it's not too bad, but you're spending whatever it is, 15, 25 minutes every other day with that on your head. The most difficult thing is honestly just remembering then to carry it in your luggage, because I travel a lot. And so I have this giant helmet that I have to then make room for in my carry-on. So it's just hard to stay consistent with those things. And so Lock Lab, it's, you know, a pill. You get your year's worth and you're done. I want to say, like, we have, like, most of our friends take this pill at this point, like a lot of them, and because so many guys go bald. And I have good friends who've gotten amazing results on Lock Clap who still forget to take even the pill.
2: Yes.
1: Sometimes. Not obviously they take it enough where it works, but, like, that's how much guys are having trouble being consistent with something like this. So they're, oh yeah, like, I forgot the pill 2 days in a row. It's like, we couldn't make it any easier. So it needs to be this easy for
0: work. Yeah, yeah.
1: We are the founders of Lock Lab, and I'm sure we've all forgotten to take our pill at some point. I've definitely missed it at least a good 5 to 10 days out of the year. I still forget to take the pill, you know?
0: Yeah, and that is all of us. And I want to go ahead and I'll ask Mark, for your personal experience with Lock Lab and maybe your hair loss journey as well.
3: Yeah, thanks, Dr. Adam. So I was lucky and fortunate enough to have David that had previously gone down this journey. And so for me, it was just kind of like you mentioned in the beginning where, I was sitting in the mirror and I just noticed every day I wasn't able to comb my hair the same way. Like, I'd have to kind of comb it, you know, to the right where I used to comb it to the left because it was just getting thinner and thinner. So, I asked David, I was like, hey, what do I do? And he said, you got to talk to Dr. McGrath. He's got this is the best medication available. And I called Dr. McGrath and had my consultation with him. He explained everything and made it super simple. And then, after that, I was an evangelist for this medication and gotten all my friends on it. And then as Paul mentioned, when we had that opportunity to get this out to more guys, it was just a no brainer.
1: Yeah, they're evangelists for this stuff. It's they'll walk up to people, like, we've got 80,000 patients. We don't need one extra guy in a coffee shop, and they'll both walk up to people in coffee shops and be like, hey, you ever tried anything for your hair? I think I got something that can help you.
3: I literally walk up to people randomly that I don't know in coffee shops, and I recommend this medication to them. The guy sitting next to me on planes, the last guy I sat next to on a plane is now on Lock Lab.
0: And that's very important because obviously you want to help people and you saw the benefit from it in your own hairline. And this is not just talking about hair itself. It's talking about confidence for people. And that's where this personal skin in the game for you guys, it's everything. When the founders or the first customers, you know, they believe in the results, and it's not just a product to you guys in the one pill approach. That's the easy button, which Paul was talking about. No chemistry set on the bathroom counter, no sticky scalps, no looking like you just you moisturized your head with syrup. These are the things that are also so important. So David, we got just about a minute or so before break, but Lock Lab, you guys founded it in 2023, but the science behind it goes back much further. Can you tell us about Dr. Dan McGrath's role in that formulation?
1: Yeah, so he was really the first doctor that started prescribing oral minoxidil, and he experimented with it a lot as far as the dosages went and just ended up landing on 5 milligrams that seemed to be the dose that was the least amount of side effects with the biggest gain in hair. And so he prescribed that to, well over 1,000 patients and was just getting the best results in the world. And yeah, we got all our friends on it, and that was the start of the history.
0: I want to get into that a little bit more, but we do got to take a short break. And up next, we're also going to be tackling the big question. 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Or are you just moving furniture around the house? 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We'll be right back with the DiMuzio brothers. 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
9: I'm Angelo Bavaro. Crowds in Iran calling for revenge as they gather for the funeral of the late Supreme Leader killed by the U.S. and Israeli airstrikes.
10: In his remarks to the nation last night, President Trump spoke about the U.S. military and those U.S. forces who participated in Operation Epic Fury. The president's remarks come as indirect talks between the United States and Iran move forward on a technical level. The ceasefire between the two countries remains in place.
9: Fox's Trey Yingst. Relief is coming to the eastern U.S. after days of sweltering heat.
11: It will be cooler today as you're looking at temperatures still summer-like, mid-80s, 85 degrees in New York City. And actually, in some of these locations, you're going to be trading in some of those really high temperatures for some pretty big rainfall totals.
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12: This morning's forecast for the Tri-Cities, increasing clouds today, temperatures climbing into the low to mid-90s, chance of showers later in the afternoon, partly cloudy tonight with a chance of showers and thunderstorms, low 69, and Monday mostly sunny with a chance of rain, high near 89. On the hour, on the half, and when it breaks, Supertalk 92.9, Tri-Cities News Talk Leader.
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0: You're listening to Health Talk America. I'm Dr. Adam Brockman, and I'm here with the Dimuzio brothers talking about why your hair might need more than just a surgeon's touch. And of course, these brothers have founded Lock Lab, and Lock Lab is it's a simple one pill a day solution for hair loss. And again, I encourage you listening right now, if you have questions for them, to reach out directly at their toll free hotline, which is 866-LOCK-LAB. That's 866 Lock Lab. You can also visit their website, which has a wealth of information, and that is locklab.co. That's locklab.co. Okay, so Paul, I want to go ahead and ask this question. A lot of guys think, I'll just wait until it's all gone and then I'll get a transplant. Why is this a dangerous gamble?
1: I would have thought that too if I didn't know better. It seems so easy to think, with how amazing technology and medicine is, that you can just take hair from anywhere, maybe your legs, and stick it on your head. But the reality is, if your hair isn't strong, if you don't have strong, like thick, good donor hair, then you don't have very much hair to transplant. Basically, the quality of any transplant is based on the quality of your hair at the time. So that's number one. Number two is, if you get a transplant, this is number one, but if you get a transplant, you have to be on medication also, or the hair is just going to keep falling out. The hair may still be susceptible to DHT, and even more than that, and maybe after you hear this program, you'll even notice this in your own life. that you'll see guys with weird patterns of hair where they got a transplant and then all the hair around it started falling out. And so they have like, maybe have a little bit of a unicorn thing going on up here and the rest of it's bald, or like, you know, some donut thing. And like, you know, just there's just a lot of strange patterns that look way worse than if you

0: didn't even get a transplant, if you just shaved your head. So basically, you have to have really good quality hair to get a transplant, and you have to be on medication anyway. So the solution is get on medication first to improve the quality of your hair as much as possible so that you can be a candidate for a transplant, and then stay on that medication so the transplant looks as good as it possibly can. And the problem is that people go to Turkey, everybody knows this, and there are amazing surgeons in Turkey, and there are horrible surgeons in Turkey. The surgeons in Turkey are not prescribing you medication because they can't prescribe medication in the US, so they don't tell you about medication very often. They don't necessarily care how good the quality of your hair is before you get over there, because they can't even like see your head and really quite tell anyway. And so you go over there, they pay for the thing, you know, for the flight or whatever, you pay, you know, however much money it is. And David can speak to this more, but basically the amount of guys who come back from Turkey with transplants that go wrong is way higher than a lot of the general public realizes. I mean, you can find horror stories all over the place, but doctors in Turkey only have to have, the last time I read up on this, they only have to have 7 days of training to give you a hair transplant. So yes, you can find a great clinic over there, but you also have to find out what kind of medication you could take over here to make sure you're in the right position to get the transplant and then stay looking good after it. David, I don't know if you want David to speak a little more on this process, but
1: yeah, I'd love David's input, because again, Paul, you said, you know, transplants they're not enough. So David, how does Lock Lab complement maybe what that surgeon's already done to keep your hair?
0: Well, Dr. Dan McGrath, who invented this pill, that came up with this formulation, is one of the world's best hair transplant surgeons. And so if a hair transplant was a solution on its own, why would a hair transplant doctor be coming up with a pill to help you keep your hair? Wouldn't he just give you more surgeries and fix the problem? The thing is that doesn't work, and that his hair transplants would look horrible on his patients if they didn't get on this medication before the hair transplant to strengthen their donor hair, and then to stay on it afterwards so that his work actually looks great long term. And he didn't want a bunch of people walking around with ugly hair transplants, with bad looking hair transplants, and then they're like, who did your hair transplants? He's like, Dr. Dan McGrath did. No, he doesn't want that. He wants it looking great for years and years to come. And so that's why he formulated this pill. But yeah, it's necessary. Dr. McGrath actually generally won't do surgery on patients until they've already been on this pill for 6 months, because he wants their donor hair to be as strong as possible. He also wants the hair on the top of their head to be as strong as possible. All that hair that's not transplanted here. The reason is, if it's not, it can get have shock loss. Shock loss is very common. It's hair that's already kind of thin and wispy and on its way out and dying. And then when you transplant into that hair, into that area, the hair just goes, well, that was kind of tough, and it all just dies. And so you end up actually losing more hair during the hair transplant than you even get. It's very common. So you got to really strengthen all that hair and then stay on that medication long term, because your donor hair, people think that it's permanent. It's not really. It's semi-permanent. I call it like a water-resistant watch. The hair on the side of your head is not as likely to fall out. You'll notice on a lot of old guys, they'll kind of recede up. They'll recede from the bottom of their neckline up, and they also recede from the top down. And so you only have that little thin strip that's pretty safe, and all that other hair around it isn't. It's very susceptible to DHT.
2: Yeah. So if you imagine taking that little strip and trying to fill an entire bald head with it, it really is impossible at a certain point for that even to work for anybody.
0: Yeah. Mm-hmm. Most guys are getting FUE these days, which FUE is all the little, you know, polka dot sort of extractions, instead of the strip. And so that's actually even worse if you're not on medication, because with FUE, to take the hair from the back of your head homogeneously, so it doesn't look all moth-eaten, they have to take it sort of from all over. So they have to take it outside of the safe zone of hair. And so when you start continuing to lose hair, essentially you just lose your hair transplant over time. And so it all comes down to basically getting a hair transplant without medication is a worse idea than just going bald and just, you know, shaving your head alone, because you're just going to look super funny over time.
1: Yeah, and you guys all have great heads of hair, so I'm curious to hear from each of you how long you've been on Lock Lab or the formula that is in Lock Lab, and also just if you will, we'll start with you, David, and how tell our listeners exactly what is in Lock Lab.
0: Yeah, so it's 5 milligrams of oral minoxidil, 1.1 milligram of finasteride, and 1 milligram of biotin.
2: And 0.1 milligrams of dutasteride. We have that version as well.
0: Mm-hmm. So there's a Lock Lab Plus pill as well that has 0.1 milligrams of dutasteride. And so that's for guys with more aggressive male pattern baldness genes.
1: Okay. All right. Yeah. And I do got to take a short break. When we come back, I do want to hear how long you guys have been on this. So I'm talking with the Dimuzio Brothers of LockLab.co. That's their website. It's LockLab.co, LockLab.co. You can also reach their hotline for great help and recommendations at 866-LockLab. 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We'll be right back. 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
1: 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Welcome back on Health Talk America. If you've ever have been looking at your brush in the morning with a sense of dread, this is a segment and a show for you today. I'm talking with the Dimuzio brothers of Lock Lab. And folks, I tell you, I've been using Lock Lab for several months. I do my research on any product I try, and this one just made sense to me. But also, I will say I was highly entertained by the videos that they put out there of them. They're world-class jugglers. It was entertaining, and then they have the product outline to really back it up. Again, I want Paul, I want you to just go over that exactly what's in the product again for our listeners, so we can reinforce why this is so different. And also, is it ever too late to start this process?
2: Great questions. It is not too late if you consider the idea that we are having breakthroughs come up in hair research. There is a lot more money put behind that. Our own company, we have quite a large budget for R&D right now. So if you start any medication, I hope you start ours because we take it ourselves. We think it's the best thing you can start. But if you just start any medication right now, you will put yourself in a better position to benefit from further breakthroughs that are coming down the pipeline. Potentially hair transplants will get cheaper as well. And so we recommend anyone who might want to have hair to start. As far as seeing the significant regrowth that you'll see from like all the patients we feature in videos and all of that, that depends on basically three things: how long you've been losing hair. So you can start going bald when you're 60 years old. You can start going bald when you're 35. So it doesn't really matter how old you are. It matters kind of how long you've been bald for. So if you've been bald for 40 years, you're not going to regrow much hair because the follicle is completely miniaturized to the point where it's dead. But you don't really know exactly if the follicle is dead unless you've tried the medication and seen like if you can revitalize those follicles. So we've got people who have been bald for, or not totally bald, but they've been thinning for 25 years, let's say, and they get enough regrowth back. They literally get regrowth in places they haven't had hair for a couple of decades. And that is definitely potentially possible because this is like such a strong and like incredible medication. So as far as like whether it'll work for you, the easiest like way to make this simple for people is go check out the before and after photos on our website. We have like the ages of people, we have like quotes from them talking about their experience, and you can see if your hair like fits one of those patterns. We don't have anyone on our website that looks like Carrie Bradshaw, because the people like that, you know, people in their 70s with totally bald heads, they are not on there because they're not going to probably get their hair back. But the regrowth is very, very impressive, and I highly recommend starting it for a number of reasons. You asked another question as well in that, and I didn't answer it yet.
1: Well, I want to see how long you've been using the product yourself, the formula, because again, you guys have been, you found it in 2023, and I assume you've been using it a little bit longer than that. And I want to go ahead and have Mark answer, which is what exactly is that that product again. But Paul, first, how long have you been using it?
2: Yeah, so I started losing my hair when I was 25, started the pill when I was 32, and I'm 39, going on 40 right now. So, I guess I've been taking it for seven, eight years.
1: Mm-hmm.
2: Exactly.
1: Okay. Yeah. Okay. Great. So Mark, how long have you been using Lock Lab?
4: Yeah, I started when I was, I want to say 25. I'm 35 now, so about a decade. Yeah.
1: Okay. And then again, for our listeners, I know that David said what was in the pill itself, but I want you to go ahead and reinforce that if you don't mind.
4: Yeah, so I take our standard 3-in-1. We have that 4-in-1 option, which is great as well. I'll probably switch to that here shortly, but currently I take the 5 milligrams of minoxidil with 1.1 milligrams of finasteride and 1 milligram of biotin.
1: Mm-hmm. Okay, and then David, I want to go ahead and have you answer how long you've been using Lock Lab, or the formula that is Lock Lab, and then also how this differs from maybe other not only topical but other doses of oral minoxidil.
0: Yeah, so I mean, we use the best medication that's available. So we have tests for purity, for the, we actually hold ourselves to a higher standard than the FDA holds companies to when it comes to the active pharmaceutical ingredient and the percentage of variance within that. We do third party testing for our medication. So we take this ourselves because it's the best thing that is available. If it wasn't, I'd take whatever the best thing was. I just want to have the best hair. That's most important.

0: I was like 20 years old, and I'm currently 41.
1: Yeah, so, I want to say all of us should be bald. So if you're watching this on video, we're not bald. Or if you're watching this on, if you're listening to this, we're not bald. And like, truly,
2: yeah,
1: we all
2: should
1: be bald.
2: Not even close.
1: Right?
2: Yeah, not
0: we
2: even
0: should
2: close.
0: Should all be
2: right?
0: bald. Yes.
2: Yeah.
0: Our dad was completely bald, you know, when he was our age.
2: Yeah. All right. So we just have one more segment to go. I got to take a short break. We're wrapping up with the Dimuzio brothers in Lock Lab. 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You can also join the community on Instagram at Lock Lab. 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
2: Welcome back. The final segment here on Health Talk America. We're going to finish strong with the team from Lock Lab. That is the Dimuzio brothers. It's David, Paul, and Mark. And David, I want to say that Lock Lab, it's available 100% online, and you made it that way because of the accessibility. Why was it so important for you guys to make this readily available and accessible to the masses?
0: Well, almost all of our friends and family who are males were already on this pill, and it was very difficult to get. They would have to go to Dr. McGrath, pay a consultation fee, go to this compounding pharmacy. It was difficult dealing with that pharmacy. And so, yeah, we just wanted to make it super simple. So it really is. I mean, essentially, in 3 minutes, you can solve baldness for yourself and never have to worry about it again.
2: Mm-hmm. And then so.

0: So when we're looking at this and we're saying, okay, well, there's no consultation, there's no fees going to the doctor's office with this, is how affordable is it for everyone?
1: So it comes out to $35 a month for the normal Lock Lab pill when you order a 5 month supply. So yeah, I mean, for what does that come out to, a few hundred dollars a year, you can never have to worry about losing your hair. I think about it like this. If I could pay a few hundred dollars a year and never have to go to the gym, but have great muscles or never have to worry about wrinkling or washing my face, I would do any of those things. I mean, I would do it for 10 times as much money. I would happily pay to never have to worry about any of those other problems. So the fact that hair, which is such an important thing, one of the main things, you know, that makes you look older or younger, is solved for a few hundred dollars a year is incredible.
0: Seems like a bargain. So Paul, is there, for someone out there that's listening right now and saying, how can I incorporate this in my daily routine? Will you tell them how simple this is?
1: Well, I'm pretty forgetful, so I have a little reminder every day to take it. But I mean, it just takes a few seconds. You can take it. We wanted to make the pill really small. We're all like very avid travelers, and we wanted to make it where you could actually potentially take it without water, which is, yeah, it's small enough to do that while still containing everything it needs to be done, it needs to have. So yeah, easy for people who have a hard time taking pills, easy, you know, basically in every way. Cause yeah, I mean, we just wanted something that we would ideally want for ourselves.
0: Mm-hmm. And so, Mark, I'm gonna finish with this question. Realistically, when will somebody see the new, like I say, for instance, if it's a guy, see the new him? Like, how? When would you see the results starting if you took this right starting today?
1: Yeah, great question. So the general rule of thumb is about 4 to 6 months that you'll start noticing results. You can continue to see further improvement up to 12 months, and then after that, you'll maintain those results and your hair for the rest of your life. But we also do have patients that are super responders that, you know, it sounds like you, Dr. Adam, are already starting to see results even in as little as 3 months. So that does happen, and it is possible.
0: Great, great. Well, I got to say, Paul, you know, David, Mark, thank you so much for joining me today. This is Dr. Adam Brockman reminding you on Health Talk America that your health is your greatest wealth. I want you to keep it, protect it, and for heaven's sake, keep that hair. We'll see you next hour.
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10: 50. I'm Angelo Bavaro, Fox News. Even rain clouds cannot keep the crowds from celebrating the nation's big birthday.
11: The roar of military aircraft overhead set the tone as freedom filled the skies on America's 250th birthday. Thousands packed the National Mall despite periods of rain, while spectacular fireworks lit the skies in New York City, Las Vegas, Los Angeles, and countless other communities. Even those sheltering from the weather in D.C. joined the celebration as hundreds inside the U.S. Department of Agriculture building broke into a stirring rendition of the national anthem. President Trump addressed the crowd.
12: Our country is just getting started, because the best is yet to come.
11: The celebration reached its grand finale with a record-breaking fireworks spectacular over Washington, set to patriotic music performed by members of the United States military, bringing America's 250th birthday to a memorable close. Matt Murphy, Fox News.
10: Stormy weather is helping to bring down sky-high temperatures that have been plaguing much of the eastern U.S.
13: Finally cooling off after it's been such a warm stretch here through the 4th of July holiday. A lot of rain last night across a lot of these areas. Temperatures in the mid-70s. Previous days, we've been waking up in the upper 80s, maybe 90 degrees. So certainly a lot cooler out there right now. And it will be cooler today as you're looking at temperatures. Still summer-like, mid-80s, 85 degrees in New York City. Only 75 back in Chicago. And actually, in some of these locations, you're going to be trading in some of those really high temperatures for some pretty big rainfall totals, taking all the way into the middle of next week. Mid-Atlantic up into New York City area, in some cases maybe as much as 3 to 5 inches. So we're going to be seeing a soggy one in the next few days.
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10: Hundreds of thousands of people are gathering in Iran for the funeral of the late supreme leader killed by the U.S. and Israeli airstrike. Several are calling for President Trump's death as revenge.
16: In his remarks to the nation last night, President Trump spoke about the U.S. military and those U.S. forces who participated in Operation Epic Fury. The president's remarks come as indirect talks between the United States and Iran move forward on a technical level. The ceasefire between the two countries remains in place as regional leaders have expressed the importance of continuing the memorandum of understanding. Despite the diplomatic progress, the funeral for Iran's late supreme leader, the Ayatollah Khamenei, has been a large display of Iranian propaganda as delegations from across the world traveled to Tehran to participate. The funeral will continue until July 9th with millions of Iranians participating.
10: Fox's Trey Yingst. Peace talks have been postponed until the end of that funeral. This week, world leaders, including President Trump, will gather in Turkey for the NATO summit. Iran and the war in Ukraine expected to be major points of discussion. And that will not be the only meeting for President Trump. He says he and Israeli Prime Minister Benjamin Netanyahu could meet at the White House as early as next week, marking their first meeting since the Iran operation started. Former House Speaker Nancy Pelosi's husband facing a possible misdemeanor charge after an apparent hit and run in Napa County Friday. The sheriff's office ruling out driving under the influence, but they will submit a driver reevaluation referral to the California DMV. A spokesperson for the Pelosi family said in a statement, quote, Mr. Pelosi has personally apologized to the owner of the vehicle and assured them that he would take responsibility for the damage. This incident comes after the now 86-year-old Pelosi was charged in a May 2022 DUI crash. I'm Angelo Bavaro, and this is Fox News.
17: This morning's forecast for the Tri-Cities, increasing clouds today. Temperatures climbing into the low to mid-90s. Chance of showers later in the afternoon. Partly cloudy tonight with a chance of showers and thunderstorms, low 69. And Monday, mostly sunny with a chance of rain, high near 89. On the hour, on the half, and when it breaks, Supertalk 92.9, Tri-Cities News Talk Leader.
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morning, gardeners. It's Sunday morning. It's time for your favorite gardener and mine, Patrick Parent. 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

Good morning, gardeners. Welcome to the Paul Parent Garden Club. I'm your host, Patrick Parent, Paul's youngest son. And I'm going to be here for the next couple hours. I'll do as much as I can to help you out with all your gardening problems. I've got a number of questions lined up for today's show via email. I mention that because that is probably the best way to get a hold of us, is our email. Our email address is paulpgardenclub@gmail.com. Again, paulpgardenclub@gmail.com. So that's, like I said, probably the best way to get a hold of us. You can also call us. I'd love for you to leave us a voicemail. The phone number is 339-645-0201. Again, 339-645-0201. And that is also a number that you could text. You could just send us a text and we can answer it just like an email as well. So, well, we've had some weather has been kind of going up and down this week. Had a few hot days, a few nice days. And, you know, we're not far from August, so the temperatures are going to get into that zone where it's just warm, it's hot, it's humid, it's muggy, it's gross, it's, you know, I know some people love it, right? But the heat, I'm not a huge fan of the heat, but I will say the other night, I think it got down into the upper 40s, lower 50s. That, I will tell you, was amazing. Just the temperature, just to feel that, it was great. But temperatures are rising. We had a few warm days. It's looking like a few more warm days this upcoming week, where we'll get into some 90s and then it'll drop again. So it's all over the place, and our plants are feeling it. They're starting to feel it. But you know, I'm not sure if you guys have noticed or not, and this is more of a question, is are you seeing, you know, signs in your town with a watering ban? Now, I haven't seen it as much. You know, we've had a decent amount of rain during these summer months, and it continues to be, you know, some good rain. We've had some good soaking rain at night. So it's been really helpful that it's at night. We can enjoy our days. We can enjoy, you know, everything going on. But the long-term forecast, you know, it's not as much rain in the forecast, you know. So we got to start thinking and looking and saying, are we going to go into a drought? But keep an eye out, right? It's not something major like last year. If you remember last year at this time, you know, they do, I want to say it's four sections of watering bands, right?

0: checks 1, 2, 3, 4. 4 is the worst, where it's like absolutely nothing, no use of anything. Don't water at all. They usually say in 1 and 2, it's like every other day, and between certain times. 3 is basically, I believe it's like every few days or just in the mornings. So there's some differences out there for those. So keep an eye on that, because that's going to tell you how you're going to be able to continue to water and how. We're going to talk about drought watering a little bit this show. There was an email in regards to that, asking about watering during the hot summer. I also have a question about a dogwood tree that looks like it's got some scorch, which is also in turn has to have some watering done. So we'll touch base on that as well. So lots to discuss. We also, coming up, we will discuss a few things. One, we're going to talk about some arborvitaes. We had talked about this with Anne. A couple months ago, she's done some things. She's just updating what's going on and what else can happen. So we'll get that for her. And then a few other questions mixed in. So, bunch of people reaching out. Love to have it. As I said, best way is probably email. That way, I can kind of pick and choose how we're going through it. And I can kind of section them together so they're all on the same topic. So we're not just jumping from topic to topic and then back and forth and all of that. It makes it really easy. I can just flow into questions. Love it. I know it'd be great to have some live calls, but this is what we're doing. This is how we're working through everything. So we'll continue to read your emails on air and answer them as we go. So first I'm going to jump into a question from Margaret. Margaret is wondering if it's possible to cut an amaryllis plant back after it is finished blooming so it will stay short. She said, love your show. Thank you so much. And so, quick answer is yes. Yes, you can. With an amaryllis, once it's done blooming, you know, you can cut it back, right? It is one that a lot of people will use as cut flowers, right? So it is something that a lot of people will cut anyways. But you're going to look at it, and you know, once you start to see some of the flowers pop, that's when you cut it right above the bulb. And make sure that you know you're supporting the bulb as you cut it, because sometimes when you do cut the use scissors, which not, hold on to it so it doesn't disturb the root system, doesn't affect anything like that, right? If you're looking to keep it a little bit smaller, right? It's not going to completely keep it small. Because once it's done flowering, that's kind of the height it's going to be. It can slow down further blossoms and flowering from happening. Not completely. I'm not saying it stops it, but it'll slow it down a little bit. Or what it'll do is it'll take some of that energy and push it back into that, and you might have more flowers because of that. Just like any deadheading, anything along those lines that you normally would. So, you know, it is something that can be done. It really depends on the timing. If it's like the first bloom, you have a better shot at slowing down everything else to keep it a little bit smaller. Obviously, if it's the second, third bloom, because it has happened, I've seen it come back multiple times or have multiple shoots, it might affect it that way. But in the long term, the next year, if you store it, you have it ready for the next season, there's a possibility that it's not going to have as much energy. And so it won't go as big, right? It will keep a smaller height to it. You know, the other thing you always want to do for a amaryllis is at the end of the season, let the leaves naturally die back. Let those leaves just fade away, get into that yellow, brown, and they start to wither a bit. At that point, that's when you can cut those off. Because what it's doing for the next season is it's putting the effort and the store, it's storing its food, its everything back into the bulb. And if you were to go in there and just cut it, it's thinking, okay, I got to produce more, right? So at the end, once you've gone by some of the flowering, the blossoms, all of these things, and you're getting it ready for the next season, make sure you just don't cut everything back and say, all right, I'm storing it for next year, or I'm just leaving it in a pot, keeping it to the side. You want to let it die back naturally so it allows you to have that plant come back the next season, rebloom the next season, and do all those things. So, you know, there's a little bit to it, but, you know, really, you can cut it back once it's done flowering. If you wanted to use it as a cut flower, you want to cut it before it opens, because as an amaryllis like that, once you cut it, and if it's wide open, it's not going to stay very long. So as it starts to open up and you're starting to see the buds get a little bit stronger, that's the point where you can cut it and use it as a cut flower. But otherwise, once it's done blooming, you could cut it to try and work with the shape for the next upcoming seasons. So hopefully that helps you out, Margaret. I appreciate your message as well, and I hope you have a great rest of your day. We're going to take a break here. Our phone number is 339-645-0201. Like I said, we're going to take a break. We'll be back in a few.
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0: News. I'm Paul Stevens. Last night at the National Mall in Washington, D.C., President Trump speaking during America 250.
1: For a quarter of a millennium, liberty, justice, equality, self-government, and unmatched prosperity have flourished here as they have never flourished anywhere before. There is nothing like what we are doing.
0: That event had to be delayed because of big storms. Vice President J.D. Vance yesterday in New York City for the big celebration.
2: It is a very American thing to ring in 250 years of American history by parading our naval and Air Force might for the world to see. But I can't help but consider that 250 years ago, the waters of New York Harbor looked very, very different.
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3: This morning's forecast for the Tri-Cities, increasing clouds today, temperatures climbing into the low to mid-90s, chance of showers later in the afternoon, partly cloudy tonight with a chance of showers and thunderstorms, low 69, and Monday mostly sunny with a chance of rain, high near 89. On the hour, on the half, and when it breaks, Supertalk 92.9, Tri-Cities News Talk Leader.
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9: Everybody, honestly, I feel as though everybody was like, oh yeah, Hollies, arborvitaes, boxwoods, those are all definitely ones that need to be fed holly tone. Well, boxwoods and arborvitaes don't take acidic soils, so they actually want to use plant tone. All right, so plant tone is the way to go. And so, you know, one of the things we were looking at is feeding, right? And I had mentioned half the rate for the fall. But I misspoke because I'm so used to talking about holly tone at the half the rate for everything, right? Including boxwoods and arborvitaes. Well, arborvitaes obviously are not acidic soil loving. They want the plant tone. Plant tone can be fed regular amounts in the spring and the fall. And it's really dependent upon how much you know how big the plant is. So on a shrub or a tree, so it's going to depend on how much you use. So a tree, it's touchy, right? Because an arborvitae is considered a tree, but it's also a shrub because it's easier to look at the spacing. But some of the trunk can be bigger, which would mean we would need more fertilizer. So take a look at the package. It will show you a shrub where you use 1 cup per foot of drip line diameter. So however wide the plant is, measure that across. And for every foot, you use 1 cup. But if it's larger than 3 feet, you will double.

0: 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So if it's 4 feet, you're going to use 8 cups. It's 5 feet, you're going to use 10 cups. Now, if it's a tree, you use 3 pounds per inch of trunk diameter. You double for trees over 6 inches in trunk diameter. 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Because when it's small, it feels like it's a shrub. When it's tall, it's a tree, but we look at trees as the ones that, you know, are kind of leafy and get really tall at the top and have a trunk. But arborvitaes can be considered trees as well. So either one of these will help it. I think trees would be fine to be using on this without an issue. So you would follow that 3 pounds per inch of trunk diameter. Now, depending upon how many arborvitaes are there, you need to figure it out and say, all right, so the trunk diameter, if it's 2 inches, I'm going to need 6 pounds. I have 3, it's an 18-pound bag. If I have, my quick math, 8, I'm going to need a 50-pound bag, right? So that's how it's going to break down. So take a look at it for the amount that you're going to use in the fall. And again, when you use plant tone, you're using the regular rate. You're not breaking it in half like you would in the holly tone. So I've been talking about plant tone being the one to use for arborvitaes and holly, and excuse me, boxwoods for a while now. And it was at this moment, I just was like, oh yeah, it's always half. This is what it is, because I was thinking holly tone in my head. So I apologize for that. So we want to make sure it is the full rate in the fall. At the same time, using a fertilizer now would be okay to do that, and just realize that in about, it's going to be about a month and a half, almost 2 months is when you would use that plant tone. It's probably more like a month and a half, puts you in the middle of September. At that point, as the temperatures are starting to fade a little bit and go a little bit lower, you can have a good opportunity to feed those guys. And that's going to help it throughout the winter months. And it's going to make sure that the plant has the nutrients going into those winter months to survive, to thrive, right? So take a look at that. You know, if you're using it the one thing with this is one of those guys where you sprinkle it onto the soil around the drip line, whereas with some of the other guys, like a holly tone, we're looking to get deeper into the soil. The plant tone on an established plant, you sprinkle onto the soil around the drip line. One thing I'd want you to do is, if it's mulched onto the where the drip line is, kind of scrape a little bit of the mulch away to have some soil contact for the fertilizer. So that way it's not sitting on top. Water it in, then put the mulch back over the top. And then you could always water again. But it's just an easier way to apply the Espoma plant tone so that it gets better soil contact, which will then leach into the soil in the beneficial way to allow it to get to the root system. But always make sure you're on the drip line. So arborvitaes obviously have, you know, can be 2 feet, 3 feet, 4 feet, 5 feet, depending upon where they are. Kind of get the average. Don't just look at it and straight across, all right, it's 2 feet. Look on the side and see if it's 2 feet that way. So if it's 2 feet, 2 feet, that's where we're going. All right, so just something to keep in mind with the fertilization for these guys. What I would do is, you're probably seeing a little bit more new growth. You might even see more of that browning in the fall, and that's okay. Fall shedding is natural for all evergreens. So don't look at it and say, oh goodness, this is not going to be good, it's losing more. Well, that's the natural process. What's also happened here is, with all the brown you've gotten rid of, it's allowing more air, it's allowing more sunlight, it's allowing more everything to get to that center of the plant to work its way to fill it back up, to get stronger, to have new shoots, all of the above. So that way, it's a stronger plant. any of that dead that's on any plant, and we're not just talking about arborvitaes, we're talking about any plant. When there's dead or damaged on a plant, it is taking energy away from the plant that you are trying to protect or work with. And so always make sure you get rid of that dead. Now, I know there's still a little bit left, and that's okay. Work with getting some of that liquid food in there now versus the root feeder. The liquid food will help some of the top roots, and it will feed it that way as well. Just make sure water thoroughly before fertilizing. Now, I've said this, and I always use the example of a hanging basket, right? When a hanging basket is dry and you water it, what happens? Well, the water goes directly through, and it's just dripping through the center, and all the water you're putting on it is just going away. Now imagine the plant being dry, mixing fertilizer that you have paid for to mix into the water and pour it into the plant. Where does that go? Same thing, it goes right through and doesn't go where it needs to. Now, if you've watered something, which I know a lot of you have, you water and then you go back to water a second time, 9 times out of 10, maybe 8 times out of 10, when you go back, it's a lot less of a time for the water to go through. And so it allows the water to sit. It's the same thing with the fertilizer that's mixed in. The fertilizer slowly seeps into the plant because it's a little more saturated. It just doesn't run off. It just doesn't go into the ground elsewhere. And so anytime you're feeding with a liquid fertilizer, always, always, always make sure you water prior to fertilizing. It's going to help that plant more, and it's going to be more successful with the plants. And we'll talk a little bit about watering, because I have some questions in regards to watering from some listeners. We'll talk about that in the next hour here. But remember, deep waterings are the way to go with these guys. And as Anne had already said, the watering situation, she has taken my advice on how to water and the deeper waterings. And so continue with that. Continue allowing your plants to get a deeper soaking, and then use that fertilizer. Whether it be an arborvitae, it be tomatoes, peppers, corn plants, it could be petunias, impatiens, whichever you have. Anytime you're fertilizing, just make sure there's some moisture in the ground so it actually gets to where it is. You know, fertilizers are not getting cheaper at all. Our plants aren't getting cheaper. All of these things aren't getting cheaper. So these little tips to make sure that what you're using, what you're paying for to make something better, actually works and actually gets to where it needs. And then you can see the fruits of your labor come to fruition. And you can see the plants looking good. You can see, you know, the lawn looking good. You can see everything to where it needs to be. So keep that in mind. As for the insects that are on there, it seems like she's spraying them, but it's also going to come with some of this, with deeper waterings, the moisture being in the ground, the temperatures being the way they have been. It's the time of year. If you have a spray, you could use something along the lines of like an 8 ready to spray, the RTS. That's the one that has the hose end where you attach the hose and the water mixes it. That will not only take care of some of the chewing insects that are on the viburnum, but it will also get rid of any of the mosquitoes, insects, ticks that are there as well in that area. So that could help you and be beneficial. It's just one of those things where you leave it for a couple days. Try to do it at night so that The beneficials aren't around. The beneficials have gone back to their home, their hive, whichever they are. You can get those, the insects that you're trying to get rid of, to get rid of that way. All right. And so the other thing too with the viburnum that's next to it, make sure you're not, you know, it's hard because if the plant's getting attacked, try not to do it when it's in full bloom. Right? That's the tough one. If you're going to use like eight, if you're going to use a organic like a Captain Jack's or a neem oil, you could do it while it's blooming. But just the reason why I bring that up is there's going to be more pollinators, there's going to be more beneficial insects in that area while it's flowering than when it's not. So you can't always choose that because it's being attacked at specific times. So just want to bring that up to keep in mind. Now we're going to take a break here. We'll come back, wrap up the first hour, and then in our second hour, like I said, lots of watering and drought talk. We'll talk about that soon. We'll take a break here. We'll be back in a few.
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2: I think that the liberal elites are in for enormous shock this fall. I personally guess that we're going to pick up a substantial number of seats in the House and several seats in the Senate, that people are going to be in a state of total shock when it's over, and that it will lock down the degree to which Trump really is in the process of changing the country, probably more than any president since FDR.
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and welcome back to the Paul Parent Gardening Club. If you have some questions you want to be on an upcoming show, we'd love to hear from you. Our phone number here is 339-645-0201. Again, 339-645-0201. And just remember, need to leave a voicemail is not something that will be answered when you call. You know, it's going to go to voicemail, so leave one for us, and we'll either get back to you or just play your question on the air. You can also text message that phone number, and we can answer that right on the air as well. So, a few options for you. Now, I've been talking, you know, a few issues with some plants. In the next hour, we're definitely going to touch base on watering and taking care of our plants. There is a plant... there's a question here in regards to a dog tree, and I'm looking at the pictures to it. I'm seeing a little bit of scorch on it, and I'm seeing a few other things going on. So, and some of that has a lot to do with watering, right? So we'll discuss that in the next hour, as well as watering plants in the hot summer. That is one of the questions I have been sent this week. Just something to be looking at. There might have been one or two in the past few weeks that have gotten lost through the cracks after, you know, spent some time out with during 4th of July, and then I was actually traveling for work this past week, and million things going on, so I'm trying to catch up with all the emails. There might be one or two that I missed out there, and if I did, I do apologize. I think I've gotten up to all of the emails that I have gotten. If it is something that you have, that you're noticing there's an issue that I haven't answered the question, please feel free to email me back. The past few weeks, like July and August, are just always crazy. Just with everything that goes on with the kids. It's a fun time. Lots of camps, lots of everything, and, you know, everybody trying to do their own thing all at once. So I do apologize if I've missed one. I might have missed one in the past month via email here. I've tried to catch up to all of them, so I apologize ahead of time. But like I said, if it's one that you said, oh, I didn't get an answer to, please just resend it to me or send it to me, and I will do my best to get it on the next upcoming show. So, let's see here. Well, we can start touching base on some of the watering. Like I was saying a couple segments ago, I want you to start keeping an eye out in the next week to 10 days. I really feel as though, just based on the long-term forecast, there's not going to be as much rain. So we might start seeing water bands out there. Just keep in mind, watering in the morning or watering in the evening.

0: I've always said watering in the morning, but you know, you can do in the evenings as well. They will say that. Keep an eye out. It's something that's inevitable. You know, we had talked for, you know, I want to say a couple of months about using the Soil Moist products. Soil Moist is a great product to add to the soil to keep that moisture in. And it's a little granule that when it's watered, it can hold about, I think it's 200 times its weight in water. And so then it slowly releases into the plant when it's needed. And so it is something that you can do now, you know, before a drought has, you know, hit us. And so when a drought does hit, it will help it during that time frame to make it so that it gets the moisture it needs. So something still can be done, but we always seem to get like a August heat up where we get a little bit of a drought. So I'm just keeping my eyes open. But if we don't, you know, that's great. It's awesome and we won't have to worry about it. But something like the Soil Moist, what it does is it just cuts down on the amount of watering you have to do during the next month to 2 months anyways. And a lot of people are traveling, having fun, or just enjoying. They're not going to want to do all these extra chores. So why not? It's a perfect time to do it. So it's never too late when it comes to using Soil Moist, especially because even in a drought, once you water it in, which you have to, it's going to hold that moisture a little bit anyway. It's going to pull from the atmosphere. It's going to pull some of that moisture and work its way into your plant as well. So good stuff right there. Anyways, I'm going to take a break. We'll come back. We'll start really talking about drought and issues and how to water. We'll discuss that soon. So stay tuned. We'll be back in a few.
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5: Big birthday. I'm Paul Stevens, Fox News. 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
6: The spirit of 1776 burned bright across America as millions celebrated the nation's 250th birthday. Washington dazzled with a record-breaking fireworks display, while New York, Las Vegas, Los Angeles, and cities across the country lit up the night sky. And when storms interrupted festivities in the nation's capital, hundreds sheltering inside the U.S. Department of Agriculture building broke into a spontaneous rendition of the Star Spangled Banner. And the main event of the night, President Trump took to the stage at the National Mall to share his Independence Day message to the tens of thousands who waded through the weather to honor our country.
7: For 2.5 centuries, our American Republic has stood as the crowning achievement of human history.
6: The night ended with performances by members of the U.S. military and a record-breaking fireworks display over the nation's capital. Matt Murphy, Fox News.
5: This, as millions of Americans along the eastern slice of the U.S. have been struggling with days of intense heat, but some relief now is starting to kick in.
8: Didn't change in the forecast as we saw one more really hot day yesterday. 25 different record-breaking highs, that largely across the mid-Atlantic, getting up into New England a little bit there, but highs hitting 100 degrees. Boy, it's been days and days of that. Finally, some big showers yesterday evening, and you're starting to see some of these temperatures drop. Big change from what we've seen the last couple of days, where even overnight temperatures were only falling down in the mid 80s, maybe closer to 90 degrees. A lot of shower activity across the eastern half of the United States. We're really trading in heat for rain, not just today, but much of the week ahead.
5: And that's Fox Weather's Adam Klotz. Several cities were under extreme heat alerts and saw close to record-setting temperatures. 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
5: They're called Trump accounts for kids born during the president's second term, and they have officially launched. Cheryl Cassoni from the Fox Business Network.
11: It is going to be invested in very, I would say, safe investments, index funds, things like that. These kids get $1,000. This is their vehicle for retirement. If you can teach your kids and guide them to keep that money in the market, that's compounding investments. That's compounding interest that builds up over decades. Plus, family, friends, employees of major companies, all of these, they can get more money added to them. And that's the biggest advantage, is that it's not just $1,000. You can put up to $5,000 a year from grandma, grandpa. They can add into these accounts for these kids.
5: Now, kids will not be able to access the money in the account until they are 18 and can only use it for specific purposes like buying a home or paying for school education. Pop star Taylor Swift, Kansas City Chiefs tight end Travis Kelce officially tying the knot Friday, finally, at Madison Square Garden in New York City.
12: Comedian Adam Sandler officiated the ceremony, and Swift's brother Austin served as man of honor, while Jason Kelce stood by his brother as best man. The 1,000 or so guest list included A-list celebrities and athletes, and the AMC Theaters CEO Adam Aaron posted and then later deleted a very detailed recap of the big night, saying in part, quote, "Tonight, a new era in that romantic story commenced. Surprisingly, it all felt intimate and small. Everything was close. I wish you all could have been there with me to witness real, pure, true joy."
5: Fox's Jan Lee Painter to the World Cup. More round of 16 games set for later today. Brazil and Norway facing off in New York, New Jersey. England taking on Mexico down in Mexico City. Just a day away from the U.S. taking on Belgium in Seattle. Kickoff 8 p.m. Eastern time tomorrow night. On Fox, I'm Paul Stevens. This is Fox News.
13: This morning's forecast for the Tri-Cities: increasing clouds today. Temperatures climbing into the low to mid-90s. Chance of showers later in the afternoon. Partly cloudy tonight with a chance of showers and thunderstorms, low 69. And Monday, mostly sunny with a chance of rain, high near 89. On the hour, on the half, and when it breaks, Supertalk 92.9, Tri-Cities News Talk Leader.
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gardeners. It's Sunday morning. It's time for your favorite gardener and mine, Patrick Parent. Get yourself a cup of coffee and get out a notebook because it's time to solve all your

0: gardeners, welcome to the Paul Parent Garden Club. I'm your host, Patrick Parent, Paul's youngest son, and we got an hour left in the show. Already had some great content. We're working on doing some more great content for you in this next hour. And before we get into that, I'll give you a couple options of how to get a hold of us. Our email address is paulpgardenclub@gmail.com. Again, paulpgardenclub@gmail.com. And love to hear from you that way. Emails, I've been getting a lot of emails this summer. It's been helpful to get some content out to you guys. But you could also call us and leave a voicemail. Our phone number is 339-645-0201. Again, 339-645-0201. That is voicemail, but you can also text it. So if you have some questions, you can answer it right there on the air and have it for you. So now that we've got ways to get a hold of me, let's jump into an email. And this email is going to lead into another question, and it's going to be a decent discussion in regards to this because it is super important. Now, from Gail, it says, could you go over the watering of plants and grass during a hot summer? I do early in the morning, and then if the shade has come over some plants and grass, I will give them a drink in the afternoon. Gail from Lowell. So, when I hear the hot summer, I usually think of drought. I've been talking about drought for, you know, a while now, and I just like to be ahead of it and know that I'm doing the right thing to get it to that spot. Now, a watering schedule for the lawn and garden, they're pretty close to each other when it comes to lawns and plants of how much they need per week. Now, the goal here is to get 1 to 2 inches of water per week. That's the majority of plants, the lawn as well, right? There's ways to look at it so that you can get the best bang for your buck. And there's not, you know, more evaporation, or, you know, you're not looking to see when it's going to rain and base it off that. One of the things when it comes to watering plants, to be honest, unless it's, you know, a major storm coming, I don't pay attention that if it's going to rain one day during the week and say, oh, I don't have to water that week. You know, there's been some times where it says flooding, all these things, and we still don't get the rain. There have been times where it does say flooding and we get flooded. So I'm not saying that it always happens that way. But when we start to depend on Mother Nature to water our plants, that's when our plants start to go thirsty. That's when they don't have enough moisture in the ground. So going a few guidelines when it comes to watering. Biggest thing, we want to water deep and less frequently. We want to water at specific times to minimize evaporation. We want to look at it and say, you know, does it make sense for us to use a rain gauge, or how can we measure how much water we're getting? Because is it too little? Is it too much? We also need to look at it and say, what type of plant is it? Because some might want more water than that 1 to 2 inches. Some might want just that 1 to 2. But at the same time, we got to look at it and say, how are we watering? Are we watering, you know, from above through a sprinkler system? Are we watering in a general area because it is a planting bed and saying, oh, well, that's enough? Because think about it, if there's a tree in the center with then pyramiding down type plants, which one is going to take the most water? and which one's going to do that, right? So those are some things we need to look at, as well as looking at the mulch that is around your plants and saying, do I have mulch around there? Because mulch does help retain moisture in the soil, and it helps reduce the need for watering. So we've gone through a checklist of the ideas of, you know, the general guidelines of what we need to do during drought conditions or hot summer, right? So we look at those things and we say, all right, is there anything else we need to do? Well, there's a few things. One thing is check our sprinkler systems. Make sure that they're all working at the right times, because when we talk about specific times, we always want it before 9 a.m. and after 5 p.m. Now, after 5 p.m., you're probably home, you're having dinner, you might be outside more, and you can see the sprinklers going. Before 9, a lot of us try to run sprinkler systems at 2, 3, 4 a.m. Maybe it's early, maybe it's a little bit later, but that rush of the morning, we're not spending as much time paying attention if there's an issue in the sprinkler system. So we need to make sure we run it every once in a while, all the zones, during the day while you see it. So you know if there is an issue, because I don't know about you, but at 2, 3 a.m. in the morning, I'm not worrying about if my sprinkler system's working or not. I'm worrying about the sleep that I'm hoping to get, right? Not worried about it. So you're going to have to check it later. The other thing you should be looking at doing is thinking about some plants that might have some drought resistance capabilities, right? Are there other ways as well for you to get water? Is it a rain barrel to help water a little bit more? So during those drought times, you're not having to, you can't turn on the water because of the drought conditions, but you have this rain barrel that has the water for you. So those are some things you should be looking at and saying, what else can I do to make it happen? Right. So these are drought type issues. So let's dive into each one of these here. So watering deeply, less frequently. You've heard me talk about this. This speech goes on and on and on. But I'm seeing it more often. I'm starting to see more people pick up on this and discuss it more. I'm seeing more social media presence on a lot of different spots explaining deeper watering. And that deeper watering doesn't mean you take the hose and you jam it into the ground and let that full pressure just bore a hole to the ground, you know, as far as it can go. We're talking about, for your plants, just putting the hose on a trickle. Just so some water is coming out, not heavily, not too light, but just on a trickle here. And we're placing it on the base of the plant. I usually try to make it so it's in the middle so it can get all the way around the plant, because we are looking to make sure that root systems are growing out and down, not just on one side. And so by putting that in the middle, it usually will move to all sides when you're watering. Just keep an eye on it and say, if you've watched it, you know, after 5 minutes and you see just one side is wet, maybe move it to the other side and keep that side drenched as well. Now, by doing this, you're going to leave it on there, depending upon the size of the plant, 15, 20 minutes, sometimes half an hour. And that's going to get that water deep into the soil. It's going to get it where the roots are feeding, and so that all that moisture can then go back up into the plant and protect it. And so these are things that will help you not have to water as often. You'll water less, because the water is going to hit all the root system, not just the top system. Now, what happens when you water and it's just on the top, the sun comes out and it can dry down to a certain point, and then there's no moisture. But if the water is deeper, it takes longer for the plant to dry out to get to the point where you're seeing the plant flagging, drying, wilting, etc. And so deeper waterings lead to less frequent waterings, which leads to less work in the long term, which allows you to enjoy your plants versus always consistently working on them. Now, I'm not going to lie, I enjoy working on plants and doing all those things, so those are fun. But sometimes it's nice to just be able to enjoy what you're seeing. We're going to take a break. We'll be back in a few.
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2: 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Visa's Mark Nelson, head of consumer payment products, says Visa recently announced 7 new and exciting technologies. Mark shared a couple with me here.
3: But we've introduced a flexible credential whereby a single card can be what you want it to be depending on the transaction type. We've also introduced this concept of a passkey, and it's all around how do we make payments safer and easier to use online. We also announced this thing called a data token, which allows the customer to get a little bit more control in terms of where they want to share their data. So if they want to share data with a third party, they can enable a better shopping experience all through AI. And it's a way in which the consumers can have a little bit more control over who they share their data with.
2: More info is at Visa.com. 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

0: Fox News, I'm Angelo Bavaro. The death toll climbing in Venezuela following back-to-back earthquakes.
1: A government official confirms 2,954 people are dead, more than 16,500 injured, and at least 16,000 people left homeless.
0: Fox's Carmen Roberts. Trump accounts for eligible children officially launching.
2: It is going to be invested in very, I would say, safe investments, index funds, things like that. These kids get $1,000. This is their vehicle for retirement.
0: Fox Business's Cheryl Cassoni. Fuller and Bellegun's one-game ban was suspended by FIFA, allowing him to play in the United States round of 16 game against Belgium tomorrow.
3: France worked hard for its win over Paraguay yesterday, the powerhouse team scoring off a penalty kick from captain Kylian Mbappe.
0: Fox's Madeline Rivera. 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
4: This morning's forecast for the Tri-Cities, increasing clouds today, temperatures climbing into the low to mid-90s, chance of showers later in the afternoon, partly cloudy tonight with a chance of showers and thunderstorms, low 69, and Monday mostly sunny with a chance of rain, high near 89. On the hour, on the half, and when it breaks, Supertalk 92.9, Tri-Cities News Talk Leader.
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15: A little bit more versus if there's nothing on the ground there. If there is nothing on the ground and you're just getting the sun to soil contact, the ground is going to dry out quicker. If you put that inch or so of mulch there, it's got to go through the mulch first. And so the mulch will hold that moisture and help protect, keep it in the ground the way it needs to be. So if you haven't mulched or you're thinking about mulching, make sure you look at how you make sure you do it to help reduce watering for these summer months. And so a lot of people will mulch first thing in the spring to get that nice cleanup, the color. And I don't disagree. People love it. But think about a secondary mulching now or even later in the fall, or it's mulching in the fall for winter and then mulching again in the, you know, late spring, early summer into June. So it has nice fresh mulch when it goes into the hot times to protect the soil and help keep the moisture in the ground. So kind of think about how you're working with that mulch to make it so that it's there when it needs to be. So Now, keeping with the same theme in regards to drought conditions and watering, I had a question from Russ. And Russ said, we bought this dogwood from a local nursery last year. They installed it, as it has grown about 18 inches, but leaves don't look healthy. I've been watering it every few days. Any ideas? And so I have a couple pictures. Now, it's a dogwood, so the leaves are, well, they're obviously green. they have more of an oblong shape to them, to a point at the end. But all the leaves here are kind of all facing down. Now, a good amount of dogwoods will have some of that happen, the way the leaves are. But what the thing that I'm seeing on these leaves is the outer edges of, I'd say 95% of the leaves are browning, right? And it's the edges, it's not the centers. There are a few here and there from the picture that I'm seeing, but it's the edges all the way around. And to me, that right there is a good sign of scorch on the dogwood. Now, as I was saying, a good sign, it's not a good sign. I guess it's a bad sign, but it's a good sign to me to show what's going on with leaf scorch. And that's usually caused by, stress from heat. And it's also caused by maybe not enough water. And so Russ said he was watering every couple days. Now, I'm not going to go into it again in full, but the watering deeply is the only way that you can allow it to dry out in between for a few days. But in a situation like this, it's probably, to get it back to where it needs to be, watering almost every day or every other day, right? Especially during heat waves, especially during 90 degree days, especially during times when we're not getting a lot of rain. And again, don't rely on Mother Nature to get the amount of moisture you need down in the soil, right? A lot of these leaves that are brown on the outsides, they might start turning a little bit crispy, or some might just start to fade into it. Realize there's nothing that's going to fix it in a way that they're just going to all miraculously be green, right? When it does have some of this brown on there from a scorch, there's no coming back from it, but the plant will still be healthy. Because we're going to take a look at fertilizing it this fall, right? We're going to make sure that our plants have a really good shot at getting the nutrients it needs during this winter, so that next season we can start it with a bang, get more water and moisture into the plant, and then allow it to be a stronger plant. Now, with a dogwood, we're looking at using Holytone. Holytone's an acidic fertilizer from Espoma, and it is the best out there for acid-loving plants. And a dogwood is an acid-loving plant. And now, for a tree form like this, we're feeding in the spring and in the late fall. But the fall here is half the rate. And we're making sure that we go to the drip line of the plant. And this is the one for the trees where we're digging it into the soil. We're making sure that we're digging about a 3-inch wide hole and maybe about 12 to 18 inches deep. And we're doing about 2 to 3 feet apart. And then we're going to take however much we've determined based on the calculations from the back of the package and divide that evenly into the holes. We'll then backfill all the holes with soil and then water it in. So the Holytone, we're getting deeper into the soil, versus the plant tone is a surface topper, right? And so plant tone holly tone at this point is what we're looking for when it comes to the dogwoods. That's going to get strong into the winter, so next year when those leaves come out, they're not going to have an issue. What I would also like to see you do when it comes to this dogwood, at this time, look at using a product like Protolizer, right? Natural Alternative has that product called Protolizer. You've heard me talk about it. You've heard Karen talk about it when she's on the show with us. Protolizer is a probiotic for the soil. It works with fertilizers that are in the ground. It works with the nutrients that are there to get the better aspects of the plant to where it needs to be. Right? It's those probiotics. And it's there to make sure your plants thrive. And so adding it to the mix is going to be very helpful. Now again, the leaves aren't going to go into this miraculous turn green again at this point, but they're going to be on there. And so you're not going to see like that great moment where the plant just comes back with vibrant green. You might here and there. But we still want to make sure that everything behind those leaves, the branches, the roots, the stem, everything is strong. So that's why we're looking at using a product like Protolizer. And this with something, when it's an issue where the plant has some issues, there's under some stresses, you're going to use it a little bit more often than if it was just a regular application. Okay, so for trying to get the exact that we need here, for an established plant here, you can usually pour the product directly on the foliage for best results once you've mixed it into with water. Trying to get you the exact amount here. Can't get all the details while we're talking. I'm trying to do two things at once, but follow the directions on the back of the Protolizer of how much to use. But what I really want you to do is look at using it every 2 weeks versus once a month. That's suggested for a plant that is doing well. So the Protolizer is not a fertilizer. It's going to work with the nutrients that are in your soil. It's going to help that. So in this case, because we're still waiting to use the holly tone into the fall, I might look at saying, I want to use a liquid fertilizer while I'm doing this Protolizer to help build up the nutrients in there to make it stronger going into the winter months. I know it's talking about winter is way too early when it's 90 something degrees out. But the idea here is, We're always getting ready for winter with the plants to make sure that they survive and thrive for us. And so use a liquid fertilizer with the Protolizer. Not in the same container, but use it hand in hand. So water first, make sure it's a deep soaking, then water with a liquid fertilizer, whether it be a Neptune's Harvest, an Espoma product, or like a wettable powder from Peters. Put the amount that you're supposed to based on the instructions on the package. Then mix up the Protolizer, the same amount that you should, and then water that in. There are dry applications that you can do for it depending upon sizes of plants, so it is an option as well. But what's going to happen is those microbes and the fertilizers that's coming from the liquid food are going to then meet with the Protolizer. And it's going to be just a symbiotic relationship where they are going to benefit from each other. And they're going to work to help your plant get stronger, the roots grow deeper, and allow it to absorb water a little bit easier too. Because a lot of this here is going to help make those roots have those little like hairs on the roots. Those little hairs are going to absorb some of the water. It's not just the roots itself. And so by doing this, you're going to have a stronger next year and the year after. Now, one more thing that I noticed with the dogwood tree is I'd love for you to take a look at the base of the dogwood. and see that flare and see if you can expose some of it. Because that's part of it too. I see, you know, it gets a little blurry when I zoom in, but you can kind of see the base of the plant. It does have a little bit of a root flare. But I'd almost pull a little bit of that soil out there, because the picture I have has a nice border around the plant so that the grass doesn't come up to it. But taking some of that soil out of there is also going to allow the moisture to get where it needs to be and the air to get where it needs to be to allow that tree to breathe. I'd also look at seeing if you could maybe make that border a little bit wider, if possible. And then if you've removed some of that soil that's there, add a little bit of a layer of mulch to hold that moisture where it is. But don't get the mulch right up to the trunk. Leave about an inch or so, maybe 2 inches away from the trunk, so it's not, the water doesn't sit right on there. So hopefully that helps you out and gets you a lot of the information you need, Russ, and keep us posted on how it goes. We're going to take a break here. We'll come back, put a bow on this show, and work it into the next week. So we'll stay tuned for that. We'll be back in a few.
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Welcome back to the Ball Parent Garden Club. 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You can also email us. 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And that is one of the best ways to get a hold of us. All the questions today have been via email. It's been perfect. I get to see them ahead of time, obviously. What I try not to do is read them and then be able to do a lot of research. It kind of keeps me in that question and answer that we've always done. But what I do is I'll see what the questions are, and then I can kind of order them in the show so we have a nice flow to it. So that is the best way. One of the other things I want to just remind everybody, if you go on to Spotify or Apple, you can download our podcast and you can hear it at another time if you missed an hour or whatnot. Great way to do it and to listen to it whenever you can versus always on a Saturday or a Sunday. Now, a couple things here. Love for you to sign up for a newsletter from Natural Alternative. Go to their website. You get a monthly newsletter. It's called The Monthly Dirt. And they'll actually start talking. I just got one. I want to say it was today, this week here. And they talked a bit about grubs. We talked a lot about grubs last week. So if you're starting to see some grub damage or know that you need to take care of grubs this fall because they are starting that full cycle, you could go back to last week's episode on, you know, wherever you download a podcast and hear a ton of information about grubs. It will definitely help you understand what you need to do. One cool thing is, last week I was talking about the chart that they have for spring, summer, autumn, and winter for the grubs and where they're at. It shows it right there. You know, in the next few weeks, we're definitely going to be talking about preparing for fall when it comes to seeding, when it comes to planting. We're getting there. We're starting to think of it. You know, our next show, not this one, obviously, our next show, it's the, we're into the month of August, and that's about the time we start thinking about if we're doing a full renovation of a lawn is starting to take care of the soil now. You know, is it using a weed killer to kill some of the bad that's in the lawn to give it a 2-week span before you start to reseed? And we're starting to get into that, so we're going to discuss that in the upcoming weeks. We're also going to be talking about, you know, getting ready to plant again. I will say a lot of people are still planting, so it's not like they're getting ready again. They're just going to continue to do it throughout in the fall. But the next few weeks, we will discuss why that happens. I mean, fall is for planting. It's a saying that's out there that I hear every year all the time. Why is that? Well, plants can focus on its root system versus producing more shoots and flowers. It focuses on getting

0: stronger for those next upcoming years, and so it has a better shot of making it. Now, those are some things to think about. Also, just make sure you continue to water. I know I touched on watering heavily today in drought conditions, but there are a number of people out there that are still having issues with drought and what to do. You know, I didn't even touch base on a lawn, whereas a lot of times with a lawn has the ability to go dormant during drought conditions where you don't actually need to water it as often. Maybe it's watering once or twice a week because we don't want to push the lawn to start growing again, because it can naturally fight a drought by just going dormant. And so when it turns brown during the winter, the summer months, it's not a bad thing. It will come back to you in the fall. And so watering a lawn during a hot summer usually means only do it every so often to make sure it will be there in the fall for you. Now that's going to do it for today. I appreciate everybody for listening. I hope everybody has a great rest of their day. Enjoy the upcoming week. Until next week, be good to each other. Get out there, plant something. We'll talk at you next week. Have a great week, everyone. We'll see you later.
1: It's the news you need.
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8: Celebrate 250. I'm Angelo Bavaro, Fox News. Even rain clouds cannot keep the crowds from celebrating the nation's big birthday.
9: The roar of military aircraft overhead set the tone as freedom filled the skies on America's 250th birthday. Thousands packed the National Mall despite periods of rain, while spectacular fireworks lit the skies in New York City, Las Vegas, Los Angeles, and countless other communities. Even those sheltering from the weather in D.C. joined the celebration as hundreds inside the U.S. Department of Agriculture building broke into a stirring rendition of the national anthem. After President Trump addressed the crowd.
10: Our country is just getting started because the best is yet to come.
9: The celebration reached its grand finale with a record-breaking fireworks spectacular over Washington set to patriotic music performed by members of the United States military, bringing America's 250th birthday to a memorable close. Matt Murphy, Fox News.
8: Stormy weather is helping bring down sky-high temps that have been plaguing much of the eastern U.S.
11: Big change in the forecast as we saw one more really hot day yesterday. 25 different record-breaking highs, that largely across the mid-Atlantic, getting up into New England a little bit there, but highs hitting 100 degrees. Boy, it's been days and days of that. Finally, some big showers yesterday evening, and you're starting to see some of these temperatures drop. Big change from what we've seen the last couple of days, where even overnight temperatures were only falling down in the mid-80s, maybe closer to 90 degrees. A lot of shower activity across the eastern half of the United States. We're really trading in heat for rain, not just today, but much of the week ahead.
8: Fox Weather's Adam Klotz. At the World Cup today, the round of 16 continues. Brazil versus Norway at the New York, New Jersey Stadium, 4 p.m. Eastern, and later in Mexico City, England takes on Mexico. 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
4: 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Just click listen, then swipe right and hear the latest news updates on your time. 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
8: Hundreds of thousands of people are gathering in Iran for the funeral of the late Supreme Leader killed by the U.S. and Israeli airstrikes. Several are calling for President Trump's death as revenge.
15: In his remarks to the nation last night, President Trump spoke about the U.S. military and those U.S. forces who participated in Operation Epic Fury. The president's remarks come as indirect talks between the United States and Iran move forward on a technical level. The ceasefire between the two countries remains in place as regional leaders have expressed the importance of continuing the memorandum of understanding. Despite the diplomatic progress, the funeral for Iran's late supreme leader, the Ayatollah Khamenei, has been a large display of Iranian propaganda as delegations from across the world traveled to Tehran to participate. The funeral will continue until July 9th with millions of Iranians participating.
8: Fox's Trey Yingst. Peace talks have been postponed until the end of that funeral. This week, world leaders, including President Trump, will gather in Turkey for the NATO summit. Iran and the war in Ukraine are expected to be major points of discussion, and that will not be the only meeting for President Trump. He says he and Israeli Prime Minister Benjamin Netanyahu could meet at the White House as early as next week, marking their first time meeting since the Iran operation started. Former House Speaker Nancy Pelosi's husband facing a possible misdemeanor charge after an apparent hit and run in Napa County Friday. The sheriff's office ruling out driving under the influence, but they will submit a driver reevaluation referral to the California DMV. A spokesperson for the Pelosi family said in a statement, quote, Mr. Pelosi has personally apologized to the owner of that vehicle and assured them that he would take responsibility for the damage. That incident comes after the now 86-year-old Pelosi was charged in a May 2022 DUI crash. I'm Angelo Bavaro, and this is Fox News.
16: This afternoon's forecast for the Tri-Cities, increasing clouds, a chance of showers, a high near 92. Partly cloudy tonight with a chance of rain, overnight low 69. And Monday, mostly sunny with a slight chance of showers and thunderstorms, high near 89. On the hour, on the half, and when it breaks, Supertalk 92.9, Tri-Cities News Talk Leader.
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0: Hannity Show. Toll free, it is 800-941-SEAN. If you want to be a part of the program, we have a lot of news regarding Supreme Court decisions that have come down today. Some I like, some I don't like. Greg Jarrett, Fox News legal analyst and New York Times bestselling author, will join us in a minute. Court allowing Trump to fire the FTC commissioner overturns major restraint on presidential power. A lot of people looking at that as a huge win. Others not happy about the court preventing the president from firing the Fed chair governor. And justices uphold the state law allowing for late arriving mail-in ballots. Not sure why people get an extension. And you know, when it comes to getting their ballots in on time, there should be a set date. That date should be Election Day. And if everybody's required to have it in by that date, I don't think that is too onerous. Let's go to some analysis, then we'll get to Greg. Here's John Yoo explaining how the Supreme Court ruling in this one particular case, its most important ruling, he declares, in 91 years. Here's what he said.
1: The FTC case, Slaughter, is the culmination of a campaign by presidents going back to Ronald Reagan all the way through, all the presidents, all the way through to Trump, aided by really the Roberts Court, has been on this for 20 years now, to try to end the practice of Congress of creating these independent powers within the executive branch, which are not under the control of the president. This decision is perhaps the most important decision about the operation of the government since 1935, as you said, Bill. That case is called Humphrey's Executor. No longer will there be an FTC, SCC, FCC. All those agencies were designed by Congress to be outside the president's control. And the court says clearly that is inconsistent with the vesting by the founders of the executive power only in the president. They're all going to be directly under the control of the president now. Huh. So it almost doesn't matter whether they're in the Treasury Department or in the State Department, because the president now can, right, give them orders and fire them if they don't obey.
0: All right, let's get Greg Jarrett's reaction to all of this. Greg, I tend to agree with John Yoo on this and his analysis. This is the Slaughter case where the dismissal of two Democratic commissioners from the FTC by President Trump and finding that their removal conflicted with statutory requirements. What is your take?
2: Well, John Yoo's right. Finally, after 91 years, the president gets to regain control of the out-of-control alphabet soup of federal agencies that mushroomed during the 20th century, the so-called administrative state that has behaved, and you and I have talked about it, Sean, as a fourth branch of government, unelected people, totally unaccountable to anyone, who wield enormous power. And today, Chief Justice John Roberts said, that's enough. And he restored common sense by saying, look, these agency officials who exercise executive power are accountable to the chief executive, the president. And executive power rests solely on the president and nobody else. So he can fire them at will, because removal is a necessary component of presidential control. And the court said, by the way, Congress cannot restrict the president's control over these agency officers. So, you know, in doing this, the Supreme Court reversed itself. As John Yoo pointed out, the Humphreys Executor decision, a horrible decision in 1935 by a different Supreme Court, obviously, that prevented presidents from firing officials at these regulatory agencies. That was a wrongheaded decision. And now, finally, it is dead and buried.
0: What did you make of the Supreme Court ruling today on counting mail-in ballots after Election Day? Jonathan Turley, our colleague, he described this as a significant loss for Republicans. It makes no sense to me, with maybe the exception of the military, If they need extra time because of the pace at which mail-in ballots can be sent from overseas, maybe with that exception. But he viewed this as a little bit more significant than I did. What is your take?
2: Well, I think this was the Supreme Court saying to the people across the street in Congress, if you really want to bring in these mail-in ballots and contain them, pass the Save America Act, which has a provision on that. This ruling wasn't about ideology. It was a specific reading of existing federal law. And the court said that the federal statute specifies when voters must vote, but it says nothing at all about when mail-in ballots must be received. And the court said it's up to Congress to pass a law, i.e. Save America Act, if it wants ballots to be received by Election Day. But until then, states have the power to manage ballot counting, which is what Mississippi did in this particular case. But this is consistent with the Constitution, which grants Congress the power to regulate federal elections, but it gives states the authority to administer elections, and that includes vote counting. However, the court said the Constitution does give Congress the power to override or modify those state rules, such as Mississippi and California and elsewhere. But until that happens, you're going to have these nightmare scenarios such as California where you don't know the results for many days or weeks, and that only fuels distrust in the integrity of elections. I see this as the Supreme Court sort of lighting a fire under Congress that if you really want to fix elections, pass a law.
0: You know, they often go back and pretty much advise Congress to do such without such explicit language as you're using. I think the case that is going to matter the most is the issue of birthright citizenship. Over the years, we've used the term anchor babies. People come from other countries. They give birth to a child in the U.S., and automatically they are a U.S. citizen. Now, you've heard oral arguments. You've heard, different analysis of it. What's your take?
2: Well, I wrote a column immediately after the president issued his executive order when he took office on birthright citizenship. And I argued that he had a valid argument because I went back to, and you can read it online, take some time to find it, but you'll find it. The debate that took place between the sponsors and the authors of that particular provision of the 14th Amendment. And it was abundantly clear to me from the words they spoke on the floor of the U.S. Senate that they did not intend for this to include, children or anybody who's not a legal resident. I was disappointed as I listened to the oral argument that wasn't emphasized enough. Now, that doesn't mean that the Supremes themselves aren't looking at that in context. But, I think the odds are that the president's going to lose on birthright citizenship. If he does, I think it's a wrong decision. It would be up to Congress to fix it. It's astonishing to me that, you hear Chuck Schumer say over and over again, oh, it's Jim Crow 2.0. He apparently doesn't realize it was Democrats that created the Jim Crow laws, which were hideous and awful. And this has nothing to do about disenfranchising African-American voters. If you look at the polling data, they're among the highest. 78% or something like that want valid voter ID. And it's silly to argue in this day and age that, these people don't have ID. You have to have an ID to do anything, to pick up medicine, to travel, to go anywhere, even to attend Democrat rallies, you got to have an ID. So, you know, I think they want to cheat, and they're creating the conditions to do so.
0: All right, quick break. More with our legal analysis of all the Supreme Court rulings that have come down today. More with Greg Jarrett on the other side. Mark Halperin will analyze a lot of how the Democratic Party is now shifted so solidly left. All right, we're getting ready. We're going to celebrate our 250th anniversary, this milestone. Also a great time to reflect on an enduring relationship between the U.S. and Israel. Yes, our greatest ally, the most reliable ally. Let's go back to the words of President John F. Kennedy. He once said, Israel was not created in order to disappear. Israel will endure and flourish. And those words captured the spirit of a young democracy threatened and determined to survive in spite of being surrounded by so many enemies. Whatever you can do during their time of need as they fight for their survival, please go to their website. They'll give you a free USA Israel flag pin when you go online and hopefully can donate generously. 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
0: You know, from America's Revolutionary War to Israel's now fight for their very survival in 1948, Israel has faced from day one moment after another. 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And here's what he said.
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0: Final moments with Greg Jarrett as he analyzes the Supreme Court rulings that have been released today. Overall, as you look at the decisions now that are coming down kind of fast and furious here, and whether it's the Slaughter case or Watson versus the RNC or the Trump versus Cook case or any of the cases that we're getting decisions on, and as we await the final decisions, what is your take on the makeup of the court? Because when people ask me, I really can't give them a straight answer. I don't have any clue what the judicial philosophy of Amy Coney Barrett is. At times, I don't have any clue what it might be for, you know, Chief Justice John Roberts. I don't know if you have the same questions I do, but I find some of their decisions contradictory and just odd to me.
1: Well, Amy Coney Barrett tends to do whatever John Roberts does. You'll notice that in the opinions. She mimics his point of view. But for those who say that this is a one-sided court in the bag for President Trump, decisions that we saw today belie that argument. Yes, Trump has won some significant cases, but he's lost a bunch. The tariffs, for example, an important case. He didn't win that one. Birthright citizenship will come out tomorrow. I don't think he's going to win that one. I may be surprised. And then, of course, as you point out today, two cases in which Trump / Republicans did not win. The Lisa Cook case, Federal Reserve, where the president had fired her. The court said not.
0: Why do you think they bifurcated that out compared to other agencies, which gave the president an enormous amount of power? And in that case, I'm talking about the Slaughter case.
1: Yeah. So on the one hand, in the Slaughter case, the president has broad authority to fire anyone at federal regulatory agencies. But Chief Justice Roberts created an exception for the central bank, the Fed. Why? Because in creating the Fed, Congress structured it to operate independently because it recognized that monetary policy is meant to be protected from political pressure. Understand the court did not say the Fed governor can never be fired, only that removal has to meet the statutory requirements contained in that law. It's a nuanced ruling, which is why the Chief Justice authored both the Slaughter case and the Lisa Cook case so that he himself could draw the distinction.
0: Net, would you say that this was a good day for Republicans and the president or, you know, a split decision?
1: Oh, I'd call it a split decision. Republicans didn't win everything. But the Slaughter case is a huge decision because, as John, you pointed out, and you and I agree, this out-of-control administrative state, this fourth branch of government, has been wielding too much, enormous power since the Humphreys decision by the Supreme Court in 1935. And every single president has complained about it and been angry about it. But it took President Donald Trump to actually bring the challenge and take it all the way to the U.S. Supreme Court and get a bad decision rectified. You know, the Supreme Court has gotten a lot of decisions wrong over 250 some odd years, and they've reversed themselves and overturned themselves more than 100 times, and you can add today's decision to that long list.
0: Well, it's amazing. These decisions come out one after another today, and Greg Jarrett actually finds the time to read them all and help inform all of us. That's what makes you great at what you do. Greg Jarrett, appreciate your time, sir. Thank you, as always. All right, my friend, 800-941-SEAN is our number.
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0: All right, if you find yourself, you're one of those people trapped in those horrible timeshares, and it's almost and feels almost impossible to get out of this. 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
4: News. I'm Carmen Roberts. President Trump marked America's 250th birthday last night in Washington with a patriotic address.
5: This country is the home of freedom. This is the land of liberty. And this is a flag that's the banner of the most extraordinary, most exceptional, most incredible nation ever to exist on the face of the earth.
4: Speaking during a thunderstorm-delayed celebration, the president also turned political, pushing for Save America Act and condemning communism. In the Middle East, talks with Iran are on pause for the funeral of the late Ayatollah. Regardless, Israeli Prime Minister Benjamin Netanyahu tells Fox News,
6: deal or no deal, as long as I'm prime minister, Iran will not have nuclear weapons.
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7: This afternoon's forecast for the Tri-Cities, increasing clouds, a chance of showers, a high near 92. Partly cloudy tonight with a chance of rain, overnight low 69. And Monday, mostly sunny with a slight chance of showers and thunderstorms, high near 89. On the hour, on the half, and when it breaks, Supertalk 92.9, Tri-Cities News Talk Leader.
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5: All right, 25 now till the top of the hour, 800-941-SEAN, our number if you want to be a part of the program. I just wanted to do a check-in. There's a guy I'm going to introduce you to in a second. His name is Brian Stern, and he's the Grey Bull Rescue Chairman and Founder. And we saw what happened. He's a veteran of more than 800 rescue evacuation missions worldwide. And Brian has helped save in the course of his life. This is his passion. This is really what he was born to do, if you ask me. He has saved more than 8,700 lives and served as a first responder even during the 9/11 attacks. And anyway, he's bringing his expertise in terms of, you know, a lot of the devastation that happened in Venezuela. There's a lot of outrage growing after a video surfaced appearing to show the regime's interior minister preventing members of a U.S. rescue delegation from actually assisting the people that desperately needed help, which makes no sense at all. Secretary of State Marco Rubio weighed in on this. Let's play it.
7: We're already deploying a search and rescue teams from Fairfax County, Virginia, and Los Angeles. There'll be some others we'll add. That's their most immediate need right now is search and rescue efforts. They have a bunch of collapsed buildings, and so they'll need a lot of help in terms of digging through that. The airport there is badly damaged, so we'll have to rely on the Department of War to deploy assets there. And then we're also helping them with some overhead imagery, especially in coastal areas where they don't have full visibility over what the damage has been and what the impact has been. Those are the acute, like short-term needs over the next 48 to 72 hours, because in search and rescue, you're trying to get to people while you can still save their lives. They're buried under rubble. And other countries are responding as well. The Qataris have already offered assistance. instances. We spoke to them earlier today as well. El Salvador has stepped up, and multiple countries around the region, including Chile and others, have reached out to us to communicate and get that happening. As we move forward with that response, with the sort of the short-term phase of response recovery, the second phase, of course, will be identifying their more longer-term and acute needs. What are the things over the long-term they're going to need help with? We'll have a better assessment of that after the next 48 hours when we're on the ground, and as the Venezuelan authorities get more visibility as to the level of damage in terms of housing. Where do you put all these people that don't have anywhere to go live? What we can do to help restore or help them restore their communications, their internet, their telecom, and so forth.
5: One of the things that defines the people of this great country, and there are so many things that define its greatness, is whether it's fellow Americans in need, whether it's a tsunami, you know, somewhere around the world somewhere, whether there's any other natural disaster, the ability of the American people, the generosity of the American people to rise to the occasion and provide the food and the water and the medicine and the supplies and the, you know, the equipment that are needed to help people out in their worst moments is beyond inspiring. And I think there's no better, more generous country than ours. That's why it's hard to understand why some Democrats don't take pride in their country. Anyway, here to give us an update on it is Brian Stern. He's with Graybill Rescue. He's the chairman and founder, and he is staged and ready in the Caribbean to help in these missions following these catastrophic earthquakes, and he is bringing us an update today. Brian, thanks for being on the ground. I think it's a pretty impressive record that you've helped save more than 8,700 lives in your life, but clearly that's your calling, and you're great at it. How do things stand now?
2: Thanks for having us, Sean. Things are complicated. The video that you were just referencing, where you see Diosdado Cabello kind of adversarial with a search and rescue team from America, it's fascinating because he's literally that same guy, Diosdado Cabello, is on the same exact indictment as Nicolas Maduro. And there remains a Rewards for Justice bounty on his head, still to this very day. So I bring that up just to showcase the complexity of this whole mess. Venezuela is a complicated place. It's always been a complicated place. The largest concentration of Hezbollah outside of Lebanon is in Venezuela. And you're seeing, you know, American search and rescue teams co-located with people who have literally part of the Rewards for Justice program. And
5: all right. But the report is and there's video to back this up, that has surfaced appearing to show that the Interior Minister preventing members of a U.S. rescue delegation from actually assisting the people in Venezuela. What's that all about?
2: Well, this is the challenge, right? The Minister of Interior, Diosdado Cabello, is the guy in the video. We have a warrant out for his arrest as we speak. This is not a good guy. So it is not surprising that a bad guy is getting in the way of doing good things. That's what bad guys do. So, you know, the people are suffering. The people have been suffering for quite some time. Just because there was a big earthquake does not mean that the bad guys found Jesus. That's not what that means. Here on the ground, a lot of things have been frustrated. Relief efforts, humanitarian aid, search and rescue teams, as you see in the video, all kinds of things, permitting for aircraft, all kinds of things, are frustrated by the current government of Venezuela. And when Delcy Rodriguez, the current president of Venezuela, her stepfather is Elias Ramirez, also known as Carlos the Jackal. That's her stepdad, the godfather of international terrorism. So,
5: well, if we have an indictment for this guy, why don't we just arrest him, get him out of the way, and then the relief efforts can continue?
2: The American in the video looked more like a law enforcement officer than a fireman to me. I think he maybe should have, done some habeas corpus on Diosdado Cabello and use that to pay for humanitarian aid and search and rescue teams to come in. I don't think that's the worst idea in the world either.
5: Let me ask you this. Are you able to get to the people in need? Because time is usually of the essence after an event like this.
2: Right now, we are absolutely in recovery phase. It hasn't been called yet, but the search and rescue part, the idea of finding people who are alive is now we're talking about divine intervention and miracles. If somebody is found alive, it's at that level. Miracles do happen, of course, but it is it would be anomalous. It's 1,000 degrees outside. It's very hot. Air purity is a problem. Air of oxygen availability in a collapsing confined space is at a premium, plus injuries, plus heat, plus the rest. The likelihood of finding someone alive at this moment is very, very, very, very, very, very low. Therefore, this is pivoting to recovery. This is pivoting to search and recovery, and also humanitarian aid. There's lots of people in Venezuela that were already displaced because of conflict and all the rest. This earthquake did not make that situation any better.
5: Brian, we appreciate all you're doing. Please update us. If there's anything we can do to help you or any message we can send on to the administration, we'll be glad to help any way we can. Godspeed. Keep up the great work. And it's phenomenal what you're doing. And I have every belief that, you know, that relief will get there eventually. It's too bad that you have to fight through this, you know, insanity right now.
2: The big thing we need, Sean, right now, GrableRescue.org. We need people to go to the website and donate. We're a 501c3, and helicopters and boats do not pay for themselves. 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That's the best way people can help right now is give money to good organizations doing good work.
5: Well, we'll put that up on my website, Hannity.com. Brian, appreciate you being with us. Thank you, sir. All right, quick break. Right back to our phones this Monday, 800-941-SHAWN, our number if you want to be a part of the program.
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5: You know, from America's Revolutionary War to Israel's now fight for their very survival in 1948, Israel has faced from day one moment after another. 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And here's what he said.
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15: That's what SpaceX is all about. 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

0: All right, back to our busy phones. It's toll-free this Monday, 800-941-SHAWN. Joe in my free state of Florida. Joe, how are you? Glad you called.
1: Doing great. How are you, Sean?
0: I'm good, sir. What's happening?
1: I'm actually right up the road from you on Amelia Island. The only place nice in South Florida there. Hey, wanted to talk to you a little bit about Democratic Socialists in regards to, are they just a little bit ahead of their time? Believe me, I don't agree with their ideology on a lot of the things, but with AI and us having to go to universal basic income, or as Elon Musk would like to say, a high income, I'm looking at something like 3.5 million telecom jobs, just call center jobs alone, being replaced by AI. Now, if we go to a basic income, universal basic income, that effect, not only on those individuals, but also on income taxes, and how do we fund that? Do we end up going to a tariff-type system? Or how do, I mean, there's a lot of different things that we're looking at, and when the AI takes over in regards to the jobs, and I don't know if we're overly prepared for that.
0: Joe, first of all, I would argue AI is not the future. AI is now. This very question that you're asking me, I had an opportunity to ask Elon Musk. He thinks in the end it's going to be net-net, meaning, yeah, there will be some job displacement, but there will be many, many other jobs that are created. I am trying to encourage everyone that listens to this program, and if you have children or grandchildren, you know, make sure that they are well-versed in artificial intelligence, and they develop the knowledge, the expertise, and the skills that are necessary, because it is the future. It's not like it is now. There's not a day that goes by I don't use Grok, not a single day of my life. And I look everything up on Grok, everything. And you can get information at your fingertips. You can speak into it. And, you know, what's interesting, there are now schools that are developing, you know, entirely new curriculums. And what they're doing is they'll go through the basics, reading, writing, math, science, for like 2 or 3 hours a day based on what a student's grade level happens to be at any given moment. And then they spend the rest of the day on computers, learning AI, learning all aspects of AI, also finding their individual interest within it. And I'm telling you, that's going to be the next generation of millionaires, billionaires, and very wealthy people in this country. If people put their head in the sand, and I don't care how old you are, I've always been a big believer in lifelong learning. If

0: Happy Monday to you, and thank you very much for what you do, and all the prayers and hopes to the people and the country of Venezuela. And I do hope our rescue effort gets there with a little bit more expediency, even though things are geared towards the Middle East. I don't know if you remember about a year ago that AI had the some people had generated the picture of the Statue of Liberty a year ago with the burqa on it. And I thought it was like comical or, you know, for foreboding or foreshadowing what could possibly happen. And lo and behold, now you have the mayor. And Mamdani is a product of generation and a half of being planted and allowing to grow and evolve. And with, like you said, the media pushing itself and pushing that ideology. I can't wait to see a makeup of how people have lost their ability to be jingoist or jingoism.
1: I contend that if you want to work hard, and I mean really hard, and you are dedicated to whatever profession you choose, I don't think you can fail in America unless you have some type of disability that would prevent you from achieving that goal. I don't think you can fail. One of the most interesting things about the World Cup to me, and I'm not a big soccer fan, is the reaction of people from around the world and how stunned they are at how great America is, because I think they have had a false perception of us, probably generated in part by government officials that are pushing and indoctrinating them into socialism. I've got to run. Appreciate the call. Here it is. We're headed towards America's 250. Want to do something meaningful, will have a lasting impact this Independence Day. When is the last time you read the Declaration of Independence, start to finish? Now, we have partnered with our friends at Americans for Prosperity. They have launched the Declaration Project. It is a nationwide effort to help Americans rediscover the principles that have made this country exceptional, principles like dignity and freedom and opportunity and self-governance. And the Declaration, I mean, a document unlike any other, you know, where rights come from God, our creator, and that government derives their just powers from you, the consent of the governed. These truths are not just museum pieces. They are the foundation of American liberty. So as the 4th of July now approaches, I hope you'll take time and read the Declaration aloud with your family, your friends, and then maybe you can talk about what those words mean to you and what it means to other family members. Anyway, our friends at Americans for Prosperity, they are leading the charge to secure our founding principles for the next 250 years. 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It's afphannity.com. 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
1: 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All right, inflation fears are back as the Treasury yields now hit their highest levels in nearly 20 years. What does that mean for your money? 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Born on America's darkest day, 9/11/01, the Tunnel to Towers Foundation, they have been helping American heroes ever since. That means heroes like U.S. Army Sergeant William Bernard McKenna. Now, motivated by the tragedy of 9/11, he enlisted. He served two tours of duty in Iraq, where he was

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7: He mixed patriotism with politics. 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
8: No people have done more good, shown more courage, made more progress, righted more injustice, or achieved more greatness than you. The American people.
7: At America's 250th birthday celebration in the nation's capital last night, President Trump praised the nation as the crowning achievement of human history.
8: The most extraordinary, most exceptional, most incredible nation ever to exist on the face of the earth.
7: And in a storm-delayed speech, he honored veterans, including several from World War II and one from the being the first black officers to lead a special forces team in combat in Vietnam. But he also used the speech to take aim at political opponents. He said we're pushing communistic ideas and again insisted Congress must pass the Save America Act voting bill. And Speaker Mike Johnson explains why the House did not try to pass that bill earlier, telling Fox News.
9: I just decided it was best to send everybody home to go celebrate July 4th in their districts. We'll come back, gather everybody together.
7: And Democrats argue the law would make voting harder, not safer, noting, for instance, that 150 million Americans don't have a passport and millions of married women change their names and their birth certificates don't match anymore. A very dangerous typhoon puts people on Guam and the Northern Mariana Islands on high alert. Super Typhoon Bobby is bearing down on the islands with winds approaching 175 miles an hour. That is equivalent to a Category 5 hurricane. The National Weather Service is warning of catastrophic wind damage, life-threatening storm surge, and dangerous surf as residents board up homes and businesses. And the U.S. territories are home to about 210,000 people, several key American military bases as well. 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
7: Well, President Trump was hailing the Brooklyn Bridge last night in his America 250 speech as one of the greatest architectural feats of all time. New York City firefighters were rushing to protect it from burning down. The fire broke out on the bridge during the city's 4th of July fireworks show, and crowds could see flames spreading and setting off a plume of smoke. Four firefighters were able to extinguish that blaze. It's a big day for race fans. NASCAR is back in Chicago.
14: The NASCAR Cup Series is back at Chicagoland Speedway for the first time since 2019, as drivers compete in the Eero 400. The Chicago Street Course is no more after three seasons, but it's safe to say that this race will be an unpredictable one, as roughly half of the field will run their first race on the track. And only three drivers have won there before: Brad Keselowski, Denny Hamlin, and Alex Bowman. This race Sunday also marks round two of the in-season challenge, a head-to-head single elimination tournament. Round one was last week at Sonoma when Shane Vanguesbergen took the checkered flag at the Toyota Save Mart 350. The action from Chicagoland begins at 6 p.m. Eastern. Tony Genualdo, Fox News.
7: No love song here. A country music star is filing for divorce.
16: John Party took to Instagram to reveal he and his wife Summer are getting divorced. In a joint post, Party and his wife announced they will be ending their marriage, writing in part, "After much thought, we have made the difficult decision to end our marriage. Our daughters will always remain our highest priority, and we are committed to moving forward with love and respect as co-parents." Following that, Party also noted in a separate post that he will be continuing his shows throughout the summer, but will take a break from social media to better focus on himself and his family. The couple has been together since 2017. Michelle Polino, Fox News.
7: And again, we're watching a super typhoon that is bearing down on Guam and the Northern Marianas. I'm Carmen Roberts. This is Fox News.
17: This afternoon's forecast for the Tri-Cities: increasing clouds, a chance of showers, a high near 92. Partly cloudy tonight with a chance of rain, overnight low 69. And Monday, mostly sunny with a slight chance of showers and thunderstorms, high near 89. 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
5: 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Coming up next, our final news roundup and information overload hour.
6: All right, news roundup and information overload hour. Here's our toll-free telephone number if you want to be a part of the program. It is 800-941-SEAN if you want to join us. I have been making the case on this program, on my TV show, that these are uncharted waters in terms of a midterm election year. Usually, historically, trends show that the party in power, in other words, the party that has the White House, more often than not, there have been a few exceptions, will lose seats in the House and usually the Senate as well. And it usually is a better off year, election year for the party out of power. I'm arguing that all bets are off and these are uncharted waters, because the Democratic Party that once existed, that we once talked about and spoke about for decades, no longer exists as it once was. For a Democratic Party to adopt, and we've gone over, you know, Graham Platner's record, you know, ad nauseum, I won't repeat it all here. And the more interesting part of it is that so-called leaders of the Democratic Party will not condemn Graham Platner. If anything, they have embraced him. You've got a guy, El Sayed, running for the Senate in Michigan, that is out there campaigning with a guy by the name of Hassan Piker, who said that America deserved 9/11. Then you got Sixgender Tallarico and God is non-binary and all these other bizarre comments about putting a welcome mat on the border with Texas and having open borders, and he wants to run a meatless campaign down there and wants to fight for the rights of transgender men to have access to abortion. Other comments about Jesus have really raised a lot of people's eyebrows there. So if you look at this party, now you add to this what happened last week, and you've got all these Mamdani-backed radicals, Democratic socialists, I would argue communists, but let's not, you know, split hairs here. People that don't want police at all, like this woman Avila, or supporting, you know, the Block the Bombs Act to halt any U.S. defense of Israel. It's become, you know, the squad, the anti-Israel crowd has gotten louder and louder and louder. This is a woman that participated in a pro-Palestinian rally in Times Square, New York, on the day after October 7th, 2023. Now, you got all the other candidates, and their radicalism is just as bad. But then you've got, like, where is the rest of the Democratic Party that used to be more reasonable, more moderate? And but for the exception of John Fetterman, I can't think of one Democrat that has the moral courage to stand up against what is a full-on takeover of a party that used to be far more moderate, and I thought they were always kind of extreme anyway. But there's a Politico report today that the Democratic Socialists are now planning to topple Chuck Schumer. I think that's just, you know, that's going to be the canary in the coal mine for them. But, you know, their silence is deafening. Jeffries has a socialism dilemma. New York victory is exposed in the Democratic Party. You know, Van Jones has just hit the panic button, warning that the roof is collapsing on the Democratic Party. He says this is a new era of Democratic Party politics. And then you look at, you know, other things like polls that have just recently come out. America's pride in the U.S. and democracy is dropping dramatically, especially among Democrats. It's stayed relatively the same among Republicans. Anyway, here to analyze or help us analyze all of this, we welcome back to the program our friend Mark Halpern. He's the editor-in-chief of Two Way. Do you agree with me that these are uncharted waters? We've never seen a midterm election, you know, unfolding like this before?
7: Sean, good afternoon, good evening, good day. I agree with about 98% of what you said. I'll say we're not waiting for the canary in the coal mine. The canary has passed away and has been long buried. We've already seen in this New York race just a watershed moment, not just for the Democrats, but for the country. I've been trying to think of what would be the equivalent laundry list of right-wing positions that if a candidate took them and then they were endorsed by Speaker Johnson, how the media would react to that. Because on Saturday, after days of equivocating, Hakeem Jeffries tweeted out his support for these three radical candidates in New York. And he doesn't want to engage on their policy positions and their past social media posts. But this is an extraordinary group of people who have infiltrated the Democratic Party. They're hostile to the Democratic Party, but because they're outsiders and because they're left-wing and because they oppose the status quo, they're winning races, not in every district, but in enough places that there is an existential and fundamental question for the party. Is this kind of person welcome in the Democratic Party or not? And the verdict, Fetterman's not the only one, Josh Gottheimer, the congressman from New Jersey. There's a few other examples. The rest of the party seems to be so afraid of this part of the movement that they're welcoming them in.
6: So how does this play out? Now, you can add to this a couple of other parts of this equation heading into this midterm. One, you have a Supreme Court decision on racial gerrymandering that did not go the Democrats' way. Abigail Spanberger's power grab, that didn't go Democrats' way. I think you're looking at a net 10 to 12 gerrymandered seats that will help Republicans. I argue they just basically are catching up to what the Democrats have been doing for decades. But so there's a lot of factors here, a lot of things, a lot of balls in the air that to me make this unpredictable. Now, I'll add this and then I want your thoughts. I don't think the events that will define the outcome of this election have even happened yet. We have to see how Iran plays out. We have to see if Scott Bessent is right and the economy is going to rebound in a massive way. Oil prices, by the way, went below. Price of a barrel of oil went below what it was even before the Iran conflict started. I think that's going to bring needed relief for American taxpayers. I mean, do you agree that it's too unpredictable this moment to figure out what's going to happen?
7: I'd say the two factors you cited, plus a third I'd add, the end of the war, if it happens, whether Scott Bessent's right about the economy, and then how do people feel about the president and the job he's doing? As of today, despite those factors you cited, redistricting and the Senate battleground map, which favors Republicans, despite that, as of today, the Republicans would lose both chambers. But there's time for things to improve for the Republicans. And part of that improvement could come with the Democrats welcoming Democratic socialists into their tent. I think that's an unpredictable variable, too. It's as unpredictable as the whether the economy gets better, whether the war comes to a good conclusion for the United States, because on paper, this should just be a layup, slam dunk, whatever metaphor you want to use for the president and Republicans. But let's see how it gets executed and let's see how much worse it might get. We've seen new tweets from this lady in New York, Chevalier. Let's see if there's new videos of her. I bet you there are. And Democrats are going to say, well, that she's just one person. She doesn't represent our party. Well, if she doesn't represent the party, I think the president's going to make them pay a price for not repudiating her for being a member of the party. And I think that's potentially, when you talk about this being an unpredictable year, we've never seen a party welcome in people with positions like this. Never.
6: And it's leadership not having the moral clarity, courage to take them on, with the exception of one guy, John Fetterman. Let me go to your prediction that you think, as if the election were held today, that Democrats would take the Senate. Are you saying that Graham Plattner wins Maine? Because I don't think so. Are you suggesting that they win Iowa? I don't think they win Iowa. Do you think El Sayed wins Michigan? He's got a shot for sure, but so does Mike Rogers. I think Republicans, there's no way I see Tallarico winning in Texas. And that leaves Georgia and North Carolina. Ossoff advantage him definitely going into, you know, this election year. For Mike Whatley, he's got to up his game if he wants to win in North Carolina.
7: Yeah, well, you left two off, Alaska and New Hampshire. And look, today, yes.
6: Definitely. I don't think Alaska's a problem.
7: Okay. Today, I don't either, but it's on people's list. today, some of those states would go Democrat. However, there's time. But if you look at internal Republican polling in those states, today, Mike Rogers would lose today. Today, Collins would lose today. But these races are not blowouts. And again, this is not a partisan position or a media analysis. This is what Republicans will tell you. Things have to get better in terms of the president's approval rating. Republicans have to do a stronger job of defining this as a choice election rather than a referendum on the president. I don't believe in the end the Republicans will lose Iowa or Maine. I just don't. But today they
6: will. And you don't think they'll lose Alaska either?
7: I don't. I don't think they'll lose Texas either. In fact, I still believe that Republicans have a better chance of picking up net one than Democrats have of taking the majority. And I haven't heard many people frame it that way, but I really do believe that Democrats are in real danger of losing Democratic-held seats in Michigan and in New Hampshire. And Georgia, because of what happened in the governor's race in the primaries, I think Georgia is going to be more in play than people are generally thinking now. So
6: Tell me why you think Georgia's Senate race will be in play more.
7: Because if you look at the two gubernatorial nominees, the Republicans nominated a billionaire who already spent tens of millions to get the nomination. I don't think he's going to close his checkbook. And he's a pretty good fit for the state. Democrats nominated the former very liberal governor, mayor of Atlanta. And while Democrats deride the Republican Senate nominee, Mr. Collins, I think he's done a good job so far of defining the terms of the race. So it's a red state. It's not a purple state or a blue state. I think Governor Kemp very much is determined to play a big role here. I think he'll be in sync for the first time in a while with the president. And so if you're looking at Ossoff, you know, maybe winning by three on a great day, and now we look at the governor's race, and I suspect a lot of straight ticket voting in Georgia. I'll be curious to see after things settle down and get to the fall what the polling is like in the governor's race. But I wouldn't be surprised to see Jackson with a substantial lead if the economy looks good. And if Jackson is going to win the governor's race by a lot, you know, you think about who's a Jackson Ossoff voter. You think there are going to be a lot of those? I don't.
6: I don't think so either. All right, quick break. More with Mark Halperin on the other side. We'll also get your calls in.
5: While the mainstream media is asleep at the wheel, Hannity Watch is on the job, bringing you the news no one else can. 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
6: You know, from America's Revolutionary War to Israel's now fight for their very survival in 1948, Israel has faced from day one moment after another. Their courage has been tested. You know, in 1985, President Reagan delivered these remarks about America's commitment to stand with Israel. And here's what he said.
9: In our talks, we paid special attention to two issues, our commitment to Israel's security and well-being, and our shared desire to move forward together toward a just and lasting peace between Israel and all its Arab neighbors. 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

0: All right, we continue with Mark Halperin, editor-in-chief of Two Way, as we break down what is really an unprecedented, you know, a midterm election year, uncharted waters, as I always say. I'm sure you saw Politico today, and they're pointing out the Democratic Socialists are now planning to take down Schumer. Schumer's silence has been deafening. It was deafening on Mamdani. It's been deafening on these three people that got elected last week. It seems to me that the only thing Chuck Schumer and Hakeem Jeffries really care about at this point in time is hanging on to, you know, their quote, positions of power. And they show just, it's not even a reluctance or resistance. It is a complete unwillingness to take on these radical ideas. Does that spread across the country? Is there a nationwide effect to what they're doing?
1: Look, we had in 2016 two people run for their major party presidential nominations who weren't members of their own party. One became the nominee of his party and changed the party fundamentally and has kept control of it for 10 years, remade it in his image. The other was cheated out of the nomination by the establishment, Bernie Sanders. Had they not cheated the Democrats out of the establishment, not cheated Bernie Sanders out of the nomination, I suspect Sanders would have been in control of the Democratic Party and done the mirror image of what Donald Trump is. What's more popular within the Democratic base right now, where all the energy and activeness is, socialism or Chuck Schumer? We know the answer to that is. So they can read polls. They hear from their advisors. They read social media. They're trying to save their lives, and they're thinking on very old-fashioned terms about power and about party and about the country. And maybe they can hang on a little bit longer, but they're making a deal with the devil here regarding the traditional views of the party. And they're really taking a risk that what they're going to end up with is nothing. They'll lose their jobs. They'll be overthrown by the socialists. And they won't have done everything they could to try to keep the party moored to something more towards the center.
0: I'd say we're 95% in agreement at this moment in time. I think obviously events will change things. I want to see how the economy recovers.
1: Yep.
0: I want to see how the issue with the RAND plays out. So there's a lot that will happen between now and November. It's going to be, to me, it's the most fascinating midterm I've ever seen in my lifetime. But Mark Halperin, appreciate you. Don't forget, you can find Mark. He's the editor-in-chief of Two Way. Appreciate you being with us as always. Thanks, Mark.
1: Thank you, sir.
0: 800-941-SEAN, our number. You want to be a part of the program now to mark the 25th anniversary of 9/11/01. 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And May through September, the foundation's Steel Across America tour, they're now transporting a powerful symbol of reverence, resilience to communities all across the country. It is an authentic steel beam from the World Trade Center. 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
5: I'm Deborah Valentine. The six-day funeral for Iran's late supreme leader killed by U.S. and Israeli airstrikes started Saturday. Fox's Trey Yanks reports from Tel Aviv, Israel.
6: The funeral for Iran's late supreme leader, the Ayatollah Khamenei, has been a large display of Iranian propaganda as delegations from around the world traveled to Tehran. The funeral will continue until July 9th with millions of Iranians participating.
5: There have been calls for President Trump's death during the funeral as revenge for the killing of the supreme leader. Paul Pelosi, the husband of former House Speaker Nancy Pelosi, allegedly involved in a hit and run. Fox's Alicia Acuna.
7: The sheriff said, quote, during the investigation, Pelosi admitted to hitting something, but said he didn't know what he had hit, so he kept driving.
5: No charges have yet been filed. 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
8: This afternoon's forecast for the Tri-Cities, increasing clouds, a chance of showers, a high near 92. Partly cloudy tonight with a chance of rain, overnight low 69. And Monday, mostly sunny with a slight chance of showers and thunderstorms, high near 89. On the hour, on the half, and when it breaks, Supertalk 92.9, Tri-Cities News Talk Leader.
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11: Our friend Eric Schmidt, Senator Missouri, was AG for a long time before he became a senator. And before I get to some other issues that I want to talk to him about, the SAVE Act among them, I'm dying to get your take. I honestly cannot believe the Supreme Court decision on birthright citizenship today. The idea that people that don't respect our laws, our sovereignty, our borders get rewarded, and now it's codified by the U.S. Supreme Court. How could this do anything other than encourage people from around the globe to just make it across the border and you're home free? I mean, I can't believe what a bad decision it is. And if you look at the history of the 14th Amendment and its text, I mean, and its limit to it, you know, all persons born on or naturalized in the U.S. and subject to the jurisdiction thereof. Don't those words matter?
12: Yeah, it is a shockingly bad decision, Sean. And also, if you take it into the context of the Civil Rights Act that took place in 1866, the authors of that knew exactly what they were doing. If you read the text, Senator Howard, who was the author, explicitly said this wasn't for foreigners, this wasn't for aliens, this was for the freed children of slaves to make sure that they were included in citizenship. They got the franchise. And it also said in other writings, including the Civil Rights Act of 1866, talks about and not subject to a foreign power, the jurisdiction of a foreign power. That's what they meant it to be, which meant if you were from somewhere else and you weren't an American citizen, your children didn't become citizens, right? I mean, it is a ridiculous interpretation that's not based in the text. It's a misreading and it has, drastic consequences. I think, we've got a couple of options moving forward. I think we have a constitutional amendment. The president's already indicated in his post. Congress.
11: Yeah, but we all know to get a constitutional amendment passed.
12: Oh, I know.
11: Is like the heaviest lift you can ever have in Washington. And with a divided Congress, there's no way that's going to happen in the next 50 years, as far as I can see.
12: No, it's a terrible result. I'm not trying to sugarcoat it. It's a terrible result. And they went further than they could have. What they could have said was the president couldn't do this by way of executive order, but they didn't stop there. They basically went

0: say, no, this is what the 14th Amendment means. And so it has real consequences. It's been a mixed bag. I mean, getting rid of the temporary protected status for Haitians, I mean, that was a good result. There's a couple other good results on administrative state, but this one's a big miss, no doubt about it.
1: So it ostensibly, this codifies into law. It would grant citizenship to hundreds of thousands of children that are born annually to parents that are not citizens of this country. I mean, I'm not sure if the term anchor baby is used anymore. I really don't know. But that was a term that was used for many, many years. And people, and I frankly don't blame them. If I come from a poor country and I want a better life for my kids or grandkids, I don't blame them for looking at America as the land of milk and honey and wanting to make a perilous journey to come here for a better life for my kids. However, I think we have to be a nation governed by a constitution and by the rule of law. We've got to protect our borders, our sovereignty. And none of that happened here. And it seems like the Supreme Court just put, it just codified this and put their seal of approval on all of it.
0: Yeah, you don't want perverse incentives that actually encourage people to come here illegally. And now this is one that is more set in stone. It's not a question where the other thing it does, Sean, is the Justice Department needs to be very, very active on this to take on this birth tourism industry. There are literally companies in China, in other places, that will fly women who are 8 months pregnant, including, by the way, members of the CCP, members of the military, have their wives flown here at 8 or 9 months pregnant. They give birth, they get the medical care, and then a month later, they fly back to China. What is the result of that? And this was actually mentioned in one of the opinions, from Alito's opinion, that what happens then is you could have then what is now for sure a U.S. citizen spend his entire formation in China, in communist China, be indoctrinated to hate America. And then when they're 18, come back to America as a U.S. citizen and vote in our elections, contribute to campaigns. This is the practical result. And this is not some, like, theory. This is happening. The number, we don't know the exact numbers, but there's a lot of instances here. So the DOJ needs to be really vigilant about this now, and we have to stamp it out because this is big business. And now they know, the Supreme Court's weighed in on it. So this birth tourism thing's real.
1: I'm getting more and more disappointed with a lot of justices, Amy Coney Barrett and John Roberts in particular. For example, why would they side with liberal justices on this key election integrity case? And the Supreme Court, given that 5-4 ruling, stating that mail-in ballots can be counted several days after they arrive. Now, it might make sense if we have military ballots coming in from abroad. I could see that being an exception. But generally speaking, is it really too much to ask the citizens of this country to vote on time or to have one day that's election day? You know, the idea that we have, you know, some states that allow voting for, you know, 30, 60 plus days, and the issues that may ultimately, you know, decide the outcome of an election haven't even happened yet in some cases.
0: Yeah, it does a couple of things. I mean, it's a bad decision, too, for a couple of reasons. One is sort of the election integrity front. This used to not be a partisan issue at all. There was a Baker-Carter commission 20 years ago that was bipartisan that said, hey, here are the 10 things you can do to make sure that you don't, you know, to protect against fraud. Very limited mail-in balloting. If people are truly homebound or disabled or caregiver, that's one thing. But this just mass mail-in balloting, and then you can still keep counting. The election day doesn't even matter for a week later. Not only is it ripe for fraud, it actually creates mistrust in our system, right? Like if you're still waiting in California a month later, or the votes are coming in to decide who's the president of the United States, and you don't have some finality, people are going to lose confidence in our elections. And you've seen this across the board. And so the Democrats know exactly what they're doing now. They're creating conditions where, like they had in 2020, and I was attorney general in Missouri, and we were one of the states that brought suit against Georgia, because what they did was they created a system where they mailed it out to everybody. They had drop boxes. You didn't know when things were going to be counted. It just creates these conditions that are ripe for fraud. It's the wrong way to go. And that's why the president's, you know, we talk a lot about this. I know we're going to talk about the Save America Act. The provision, and I've sponsored the five-pillar one that the president likes, which includes the mail-in balloting piece, too. He knows that this is the one that the Democrats manipulate, I think, the most. And it's important for us to do something about it. But, yeah, this opens the door for ballots to be counted after Election Day, and I think that's wrong.
1: Well, I think it's way wrong. Why is it, and, you know, we've been now talking ad nauseum about the SAVE Act. It's an 85-15 issue in terms of conservatives, Republicans in the country. But we can't get enough senators to jump on board and support this. Leader Thune has no appetite to take that issue on in a way that would be effective. It doesn't seem like there is the appetite among enough Republicans to go with an 85% issue, and I'm trying to understand why.
0: Yeah, I wish I had a good answer. I wish I had a good answer for you, Sean. I am committed, and I think the way that we should go about doing it is the talking filibuster. This is exactly what the filibuster was meant to do. And in fact, most states around the country, if you have someone trying to block legislation, they have to earn it. They got to be on the floor. They get tired. People get sleepy. They get cranky. You got to earn it. And the way it works right now is you just come in and you just say yay or nay, and you don't have 60. That's the end of it. You don't test anybody. And it also gives you an opportunity to continue to build support among the public, like you said, for an 85% issue. So that's where I'm at on it. I think there's a lot of people, but maybe not enough. So we have to keep winning that argument. The other thing I would say is it's no coincidence, Sean, that these two issues we're talking about at the same time, which is this mass migration we saw from the Democrats and election integrity. They know, even though their voters support this, their own voters. Now, you've got the hammer and sickle wave in New York. They want to have illegals vote. But I think that even some old school Democrats don't want to do it. That's why you're at 85%. But the elected Democrats at this point know they have lost the argument with the American people. And so they're so power obsessed, they're willing to import 15 million people here, and they don't care if they're citizens to vote. That's the truth. So it affects our electoral maps. It affects how money goes to certain states. If you had a real deal where only citizens were counted in the census, California would lose a massive number of seats. And you see people walking with their feet to states like Florida, Missouri from Illinois, Texas. When the next census, we're going to pick up seats that way. And that's why I think on this whole, you know, argument about gerrymandered districts, the Democrats have been doing this for a long time. There's no Republican elected in the Northeast, Sean, no Republican elected in Congress. And so if that's the game that they're going to play, that's the game that we should play. We've got to toughen up, I think, and understand what time it is.
1: It looks like the Mamdani wing of the Democratic Party is now the dominant wing. And the more fascinating aspect of this is no Democrat but for John Fetterman will dare stand up to any of them.
0: Yeah, they've created a monster, and they actually don't know how to deal with it. Chuck Schumer is going to lose if he runs again. He will lose his Senate seat in New York to AOC, which is why I think he'll be the co-chair of her presidential committee so she doesn't run. But if it's not her, it's somebody else. They're coming for him. And they've created this monster because they've bought into this idea that we should teach our kids to hate America, that cops are bad, that federal law enforcement is bad, that Western civilization is irredeemable, and the sins of our founders should be the highlight of America 250, not this glorious republic that was created, you know, outside of human history that's allowed freedom to flourish, and you have a government that's meant to protect individual liberty. They hate all that. And now they have candidates who, by the way, if Chuck Schumer didn't actually believe it, these people really do. And they're now getting elected. These people are now running major cities, and they're going to be running for the United States Senate. And so I think that when we get closer to November, when you have a binary choice and the maps are up for grabs, Congress and the Senate, I know that not everybody is thrilled with exactly how things are going. I have my own gripes about certain things too, but the truth of the matter is that's a binary choice. If you think Joe Biden was bad, Joe Biden was a puppet for these people who wrote white papers about open borders and mass migration. What happens if you get somebody in there who actually believes all that stuff and has a whole army of people who believe it? And so our republic's on the line. The founders knew this. We're celebrating America 250. They knew how hard it was. You know, the way of the world is to aggregate power and exercise it ruthlessly. This country stands outside of history for that to say, no, we're going to respect the will of the people. We have these rights to speak your mind and protect yourself with the Second Amendment. All that's on the line, and it's not an exaggeration. And now that they're electing people like Mondami or these other people in New York who literally are railing against Western civilization, they want to tear it all up. And so I just think the chickens have come to roost now. And privately, some of them will tell you that that this is a different proposition than when Bill Clinton was talking about secure borders 30 years ago. They're in a whole new world now, and we got. That's why I think our efforts have to double down.
1: I think the bigger phenomenon is that there's no Democrat. Either you are part of that radicalized group, the Mamdani, the AOC, the Grandpa Bernie, the Pocahontas, the El Sayed, Tallarico, Graham Plattner, or you're just too afraid to dare to speak out against any of them because you know the consequences will be severe. Chuck Schumer, he thinks that this will save his job as minority leader. It won't. I don't think Hakeem Jeffries survives either.
0: Right. They get a tiger by the tail. And that's the truth. And then you've got a guy like Tallarico who comes out of like a woke lab. I mean, the way that he talks, it's like woke 1.0. This isn't 2020 anymore. And that was the language, remember, everyone was supposed to accept. And it's why when I was attorney general, we fought back so hard because I could just see the landscape and what was happening. And people were being intimidated and censored and being told that you can't question this and you got to say that. The American people, I think, responded and the fever broke in 2024. And so now they have a candidate who's all everything that they said in 2020 and 2021 is coming back. But that's what they really believe. I mean, this whole like eight different genders and I am a Christian, but I hate, you know, Christianity. This stuff is crazy. It's crazy. Now, I don't know. Maybe it would work in Oregon, but this is Texas. I know that dog wouldn't hunt in Missouri. I can't believe it would work in Texas.
1: That dog ain't going to hurt and hunt in Texas. God bless Texas. No way. The fact that they think they can spend tens of millions and is insane to me. They have so misjudged the people of Texas. It's actually laughable. Anyway, Eric Schmidt, Missouri Senator, appreciate you. Thanks for being with us. 800-941-SHAWN is our number. You want to be a part of the program.
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0: Look, everyone needs a safety security plan for you and your family. 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That's BYRNA.com today.
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0: You know, from America's Revolutionary War to Israel's now fight for their very survival in 1948, Israel has faced from day one, one moment after another. Their courage has been tested. You know, 1985, President Reagan delivered these remarks about America's commitment to stand with Israel. And here's what he said.
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2: A day's long funeral. I'm Deborah Valentine, Fox News. Hundreds of thousands of people gathering in Iran for the funeral of the late Supreme Leader killed by U.S. and Israeli airstrikes. Fox's Trey Yanks reports from Tel Aviv, Israel.
4: In his address to the nation overnight, President Trump spoke about the U.S. military and the work of U.S. forces during Operation Epic Fury. The president's remarks come as indirect talks between the United States and Iran move forward. The ceasefire between the two countries does remain in place, as regional leaders have expressed the importance of continuing the memorandum of understanding. Despite the diplomatic progress, the funeral for Iran's late supreme leader, the Ayatollah Khamenei, has been a large display of Iranian propaganda as delegations from around the world traveled to Tehran. The funeral will continue until July 9th with millions of Iranians participating.
2: Several people attending the funeral called for President Trump's death as revenge for the killing of the supreme leader. President Trump is set to attend the NATO summit in Turkey this week as he continues to criticize the alliance for not helping the U.S. secure the Strait of Hormuz during the Iran conflict. British ambassador to the U.S., Christian Turner, on Fox's The Sunday Briefing, says NATO helped the U.S. in other ways.
5: Over 4,000 American sorties flown from European bases in support of Operation Epic Fury. On the second night of the conflict, my country agreed for the use of its bases for overflights and for bombing runs.
2: European leaders have stressed that NATO is a defensive alliance and that the U.S. and Israel did not consult any of them before starting the conflict. At the World Cup today, the round of 16 continues. It's Brazil versus Norway at the New York, New Jersey Stadium at 4 p.m. Eastern time. Meanwhile, U.S. forward Folarin Balogun's one-game ban is suspended by FIFA, making him eligible to play on Monday. 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
2: The husband of California Democratic Representative Nancy Pelosi is once again facing legal trouble. It follows a hit and run. Fox's Alicia Acuna reports from Los Angeles.
8: The Napa County Sheriff Department says Friday afternoon, deputies responded to a 911 call by a witness who saw a brown convertible crash into a legally parked car and take off after briefly stopping. The California Highway Patrol caught up with the convertible. Authorities say Paul Pelosi was driving. It was heavily damaged and parked on the side of a road blocking the roadway. In a statement, the sheriff said, quote, during the investigation, Pelosi admitted to hitting something, but said he didn't know what he had hit, so he kept driving. He drove until his car became disabled. A field sobriety test determined there was no alcohol in the 86-year-old husband of the congresswoman.
2: Pelosi's husband previously pleaded guilty in connection with a drunk driving accident. Nobody was hurt in Friday's crash, and no charges have yet been filed. Stormy weather is helping drive down those sky-high temperatures plaguing much of the eastern U.S.
10: Big change in the forecast as we saw one more really hot day yesterday. 25 different record-breaking highs, that largely across the mid-Atlantic, getting up into New England a little bit there, but highs hitting 100 degrees. Boy, it's been days and days of that. Finally, some big showers yesterday evening, and you're starting to see some of these temperatures drop. Big change for what we've seen the last couple of days, where even overnight temperatures were only falling down in the mid-80s, maybe closer to 90 degrees. A lot of shower activity across the eastern half of the United States. We're really trading in heat for rain, not just today, but much of the week ahead.
2: That's Fox Weather's Adam Klotz reporting. The Navy calling off its search in the Arabian Sea after an MH-60S Seahawk from the USS George H.W. Bush went down. One crew member remains missing. Four others were rescued after the emergency landing. The Fifth Fleet says the Joint Navy Air Force effort covered 1,400 square miles over 102 hours. I'm Deborah Valentine. This is Fox News.
11: This afternoon's forecast for the Tri-Cities, increasing clouds, a chance of showers, a high near 92. Partly cloudy tonight with a chance of rain, overnight low 69. And Monday, mostly sunny with a slight chance of showers and thunderstorms, high near 89. On the hour, on the half, and when it breaks, Supertalk 92.9, Tri-Cities News Talk Leader.
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6: All right, thanks, Scott Shannon. 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Toll free, it is 800-941-SEAN if you want to be a part of the program. In a minute, we're going to be joined by Mike Howell, president of the Oversight Project. Jeff Clark will also join us, vice president of litigation at the Oversight Project, to talk about, you might remember that there were tapes and conclusions of conversations that then President Joe Biden had with Robert Hur, and the conclusion of Hur was that if he ever was indicted, that he'd probably come off as a very forgetful old man who was very nice, but he would not be in any condition for the most part to, in fact, defend himself, and no jury would convict him as a result of it. You know, we don't talk about this enough, and it really should be talked about more. There were two big, massive lies during the Biden years. One, the borders closed.

0: closed, the border's secure. We've gone through that time and time again. And it is so frustrating to actually know that we were just flat out being lied to. I mean, if you go back to the 2019, we were pointing out Joe's cognitive decline. So these tapes now are about to be released, and the Oversight Project secures a major victory to force the release of the AutoPen Biden tapes from 2016, 2017, with the man he paid to write a book for him. And if you recall, he gave these long-form interviews. They were recorded with this author, and it became a big deal. And Robert Hur, who was the special counsel at the time, had access to this, which resulted in his conclusion that this guy's a cognitive mess, without saying it as bluntly as I just did. But, you know, with this recent move, these tapes are going to be released probably in the next couple of weeks. And when it happens, I think it should shock the conscience of a country, because it is the single biggest, in my view, you know, maybe you can look at Woodrow Wilson in a coma, and maybe that's the only comparison we can come up with historically, but this guy was not fit to be the president of the United States. Let me just remind you, because there were tapes that we played regularly on this program. You know, this is probably my favorite. Joe, you know, mumbling, bumbling, stumbling, as he often did. And this was the RNC ad that, you know, had the piano playing in the background.
1: The political coverage. Some of the political players and some of the... let me ask a rhetorical question. No, anyway.
0: Now, maybe the worst thing is one has to wonder. I could tell you that I care about everybody that works on the show. If I was watching somebody on this show and they were struggling cognitively to the point where I was wondering if they're having a stroke, ask yourself if a loved one of a husband, a wife, a boyfriend, girlfriend, a child's, you know, relative, maybe even somebody you don't like, and you think they may be in the middle of a serious, some type of cognitive event before the world on stage, would the average person just stand back and not lift a finger and not do a thing and then go out after that debate and tell the world how great he did when it was so obvious that he didn't? Because this is what Jill Biden is saying now, which is very different than what she was saying after Joe Biden debated Donald Trump.
2: Were you horrified as you saw it unfold?
3: I wasn't horrified. I was frightened because I had never... ever seen Joe like that before or since? Never.
2: Or since?
3: Yes.
2: Or you've since. Never seen him like
3: never.
2: That?
3: No.
2: What happened?
3: I don't know what happened. I mean, as I watched it, I thought, oh my God, he's having a stroke. And it scared me to death.
0: I just flat out don't believe that. I don't believe one word of that. And then she went out there, and then where was that event, Linda, that they went to right afterwards? And, you know, she was bragging about how great he did that night. And why would you take him to an event if you were thinking at the time that, in fact, he might have been having a stroke? That's insane. Then you go back to the debate itself. One of the moderators asked Donald Trump, would you like to expand on what Joe Biden said? It might be one of the great debate lines of all time. And when he said, well, I have no idea what he said, and I don't think he has any idea what he's talking about. Listen.
1: I've changed it in a way that now you're in a situation where there are 40% fewer people coming across the border illegally. That's better than when he left office. And I'm going to continue to move until we get the total ban on the total initiative relative to what we're going to do with more Border Patrol and more asylum officers.
4: President Trump?
5: I really don't know what he said at the end of that sentence. I don't think he knows what he said either.
0: I mean, it was just an epic moment, but I don't know how soon these tapes are going to be released. Here to shed some light on it, Mike Howell, president of the Oversight Project, Jeff Clark, vice president of litigation at the Oversight Project. Mike, let me start with you. Let's talk about when these tapes, when we expect them to be released. My understanding was 3 weeks.
6: Yep, that's right. But in that time frame, Joe Biden's lawyers, and he's got a whole suite of fancy lawyers wondering how he's affording it, because the billables, I'm sure, absolutely through the roof. Well, they appealed. They're asking the judge to reconsider. So our team is responding to that right now. We don't think he has a persuasive argument. It borderlines on absurd, to be honest with you. But we expect and hope that we will win in this appeal stage. And that's what's next. And if we do, then the tapes will come out soon within the deadline imposed by the district court. And just to add one thing to your introduction there, something you left out, is the credibility of Jill Biden as a doctor. You know, the fact that she told the whole world she was a doctor and then thought he was having a seizure. I think we should have taken it a little more seriously.
0: Well, I don't think she was referring to herself as a medical doctor. I think that was more of a degree kind of doctor, no?
6: I don't know what it was, but it clearly was ridiculous that she was paraded around as some sort of expert. Meanwhile, the entire Democratic Party was accusing all of us conservatives as waging a war on democracy and trying to keep President Trump on the ballot, while behind the scenes they were propping up a fake president to have an entire executive branch run by auto pen fiat that we're still trying to figure out who had access to. Clearly the president wasn't able to exercise his authorities. I mean, that much is stipulated now, even by Democrats. I have serious questions about whether they even tried to make him aware of some of the decisions that were being made in his name, like the decision at the end of his term on January 17th to let some 2,500 of, you know, he called them nonviolent, or the White House called them nonviolent criminal offenders, you know, to shorten their sentences from federal prison. We discovered that so many of these people are violent offenders. Some of them are being rearrested, you know, particularly down in Florida. It's a whole mess, and it was just the Constitution was completely ignored. We're supposed to have one president, and we had the exact opposite in the auto pen device running this country.
0: See, Jeff, I think it actually runs a little deeper than what Mike is saying. I don't think it's just an auto pen issue. I think it's who was in charge issue. Who is making these decisions? Who is actually... You know, I mean, what did Joe know? When did he know it? Based on my reading of Robert Herr and his report and his analysis of his psychological state, his awareness was so low. I don't think it's possible that Joe was capable of making any decisions at all. And that means somebody else was in charge. We just don't know who.
7: Exactly, Sean. And thanks for having me. Look, this is a crisis of the legitimacy of government during the Biden era. And these tapes that Joe Biden did with his ghostwriter, Mark Zwanitzer, for which he got paid $8 million, by the way, in a book advance, they go back to 2016 and 2017. And so we believe that when we can actually hear these tapes, especially in the audio form and not just look at them on paper, they're going to show that he was not fit for office even to run, that he was senile as of 2016, 2017. It's just that it got worse, as we saw, and I think difficult for them to somehow prop him up with, you know, injections or supplements or something to kind of get him into shape. But he did crash and burn in the debate, as you showed in that clip. And look, the American people are entitled to know that that is the state of someone who is supposed to be wielding the unitary power of the executive, where the buck stops, as Harry Truman would say, for all decisions in the executive branch. In reality, we believe and the auto pen use, you know, that was out the wazoo, shows that there was really a committee of sorts of unknown dimensions and with unknown members who was actually running the country. It's worse than the idea that, you know, the wife of Woodrow Wilson was kind of temporarily trying to paper things over for a period of time. This is an entire presidential administration occurred under someone who was not capable of making decisions. And this is one of the reasons why we're trying to get these documents. Hopefully we should get them within 2 weeks, unless the appeal is successful. And today we oppose the appeal. What we're trying to show is that the American people should be able to hear Biden for themselves, listen to the tapes, and then they should be able to make a determination of, you know, was Robert Hur correct in saying that he shouldn't be prosecuting Joe Biden? I mean, this is of immense importance because Biden retained classified documents when he had no declassification powers going back to when he was a senator and to when he was vice president. So these this documents case, we think, is vitally important. And the reason why Biden's wheeled out his lawyers to block this is because he does not want this information, and the Democrat Party does not want this information coming out before the midterms.
0: All right, quick break. Right back. More with Mike Howell, president of the Oversight Project, and Jeff Clark, vice president of litigation at the Oversight Project, talking about the tapes that, of course, now hopefully will be released with Joe Biden and his ghostwriter for his book. We could have these tapes as soon as a couple of weeks from now. Looking forward to that. But we continue with Mike Howell and Jeff Clark.
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0: All right, quick break, final moments. Mike Howell, Jeff Clark will join us. We'll talk more about when it's likely these tapes of Joe Biden with his ghostwriter might be released and all of America can hear what in all likelihood, what I would suspect is going to be a massive cover-up. One of the biggest problems we have, and I'll go back to Mike, is, you know, it all depends on what judge you get, what jurisdiction you get, and if you have a liberal activist judge, then you're in trouble.
1: Yeah, that's absolutely right. We're fighting in tough terrain here in Washington, D.C., which makes what Jeff and the other lawyers of the Oversight Project are doing so remarkable. The case has been so well presented and argued that, you know, they were able to secure the initial victory, and I believe will secure on appeal. And it what makes it even truly more remarkable is the amount of resources that Biden's team has thrown at this. He's employed a lawyer by the name of Amy Jeffries, who's married to a judge on the D.C. court. And so we're truly, you know, fighting an away game here. But we got a good decision initially, and we hope we will survive on appeal. We, you know, obviously are responding to their arguments, and we'll have that out soon. But, you know, I imagine that even if we win, they won't go away. But this is truly a David versus Goliath fight. I mean, we discovered at the Oversight Project the AutoPen controversy initially and have propelled the investigation over the years. And this is well over a year-long court case. There are some others. But versus all, you know, obstacles, odds, and, you know, financial disadvantages, we have some things on our side that will compel us to win. Namely, that is the truth. And better and tougher fighting attorneys arguing the case and winning. And so while it is uphill, like, I am confident and extraordinarily proud that this team, the small team of the Oversight Project, has, with, you know, just our small group, propelled this not only from the launch, but now even fighting the uphill battle in court. And we're not going to stop there. There needs to be not just awareness of, you know, what happened. There needs to be accountability. The sin here is really corporate on the Democratic Party. It's not just Joe Biden and those around him. It's those who saw.
0: Listen, nobody's ever going to convince me that everybody around him knew. Everybody around him covered it up. Everybody around him, I believe, if they didn't see it, they are absolutely blind, if they even got to see him. I've got to run. Great work. We look forward to these tapes being released. We'll have you guys back when that happens. 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
0: You know, from America's Revolutionary War to Israel's now fight for their very survival in 1948, Israel has faced from day one moment after another. 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You know, in 1985, President Reagan delivered these remarks about America's commitment to stand with Israel. And here's what he said.
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11: Carmen Roberts. President Trump celebrated America 250 last night in D.C. with a storm-delayed but, as promised, long speech.
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11: The U.S. men's soccer team will have its leading scorer for the World Cup match on Monday, after all.
13: FIFA announcing that the red card given to Fularen Balogun Wednesday has been suspended for a one-year probationary period, meaning Balogun is available to play in Monday's round of 16 match.
11: Fox's Greg Thompson. And Super Typhoon Bobby is closing in on Guam and the Northern Mariana Islands with winds of 175 miles an hour. 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
14: This afternoon's forecast for the Tri-Cities, increasing clouds, a chance of showers, a high near 92. Partly cloudy tonight with a chance of rain, overnight low 69. And Monday, mostly sunny with a slight chance of showers and thunderstorms, high near 89. On the hour, on the half, and when it breaks, Supertalk 92.9, Tri-Cities News Talk Leader.
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0: All right, 25 now till the top of the hour, 800-941-SEAN, our number if you want to be a part of the program. We've gone over, and I'm frustrated today, and I'm not going to lie about it, some of the Supreme Court opinions, especially the one on birthright citizenship, and it's just frustrating because the idea, and we have dealt with this issue for decades on this program. There have been many people, the term that was used in years gone by was, quote, an anchor baby. And there would be people from other countries when we had wide open borders, and they would come into America, an expecting mom. By the way, I'm not blaming them. They want a better life for their children. I really don't blame people for that. However, I do want people to follow our laws, respect our borders, respect our sovereignty. And that part of it is what's being negated in all of this. Anyway, so the decision comes out today. Let me play Shannon Bream reading from Fox some of the Supreme Court opinions on the issue of birthright citizenship, and here's what she said.
3: Right off the bat, it says children born in the United States to parents unlawfully or temporarily present are, quote, subject to the jurisdiction of the United States and are citizens at birth under the 14th Amendment's Citizenship Clause. Let's look how this broke down. As we expected, the Chief Justice wrote this opinion. Justices Sotomayor, Kagan, Barrett, and Jackson joined. Jackson has a concurring opinion in which Sotomayor joins. Justice Kavanaugh files an opinion concurring in the judgment and dissenting in part. The dissent comes from Justice Thomas. He is joined by Gorsuch, Alito, and then Justice Gorsuch apparently has his own dissenting opinion. So it is what we expected after the arguments here, and it looks like a bit of a split, but enough of a plurality coming together to say that the executive order that the president issued very quickly upon taking office is no good, and that if people are here, subject to the jurisdiction thereof includes people who are here illegally. The writing for the majority, Chief Justice Roberts says this, citizenship then and now was the right to have rights to freely participate in our political community. Talking about the 14th Amendment, the framers of the 14th Amendment extended that promise to every freeborn person in this land. That's a quote, and it looks like it's a quote back to some of the legislative debate about this in Congress. He says we keep that promise today. So a loss probably expected by the Trump White House, but it is official, and it's a thick one, so we'll keep reading.
0: Then we have Trey Gowdy, another friend, colleague from Fox. He says, following this ruling upholding birthright citizenship, he says, the Trump administration should have gone to Congress rather than issuing an executive order. I'm not sure if that option will still exist. We'll ask Greg Jarrett on the other side of this, but here's what he said.
6: Daniel, you put your finger on what I think is a seminal issue. After Wong Kim Ark, which is the case with the Chinese parents who were lawfully in the country, that's what led to all of this. Wong Kim Ark, Congress twice codified the holding in that Supreme Court opinion. I mean, that's what the Supreme Court should have done today, is say, look, you might not can do it via executive order, Mr. President, the way you did it, but Congress most certainly can do it, and you don't even need a constitutional amendment. I don't understand why the court decided to reach the constitutional issue when they didn't have to in this case. All they had to say is Congress did exactly what you just laid out, Dana. Twice they codified the holding in Wong Kim Ark, which means Congress has placed its imprimatur on that holding. Congress, you got to fix it. That's what they should have done.
8: Mm-hmm. So the executive order doesn't hold water when challenging the amendment, is what you're saying.
6: I'm saying what the Supreme Court should have said is, Mr. President, we understand this is a robust debate. We understand all the arguments for and against it. Congress codified the holding of this Supreme Court case. You got to go to Congress, and I know it's not efficient, but that's where you have to go to get this change. You can't do it because then the next Democrat president is going to do something else by executive order with respect to immigration and citizenship.
0: And then one last thing that Trey said, he said, following this Supreme Court ruling on, you know, party spending in federal elections, You know, he's wondering why there's individual limits on spending, but not limits on party spending on candidates. And when you think about it, isn't that really kind of a free speech issue in a lot of ways? Anyway, here to weigh in, he is the chief legal analyst of this show, Fox News legal analyst, and number one New York Times bestselling author, Greg Jarrett is with us. If there's one thing I can say, this one angered me the most for a lot of different reasons. Now, the president said we can easily make it up in Congress through legislation. I'm not sure that's going to be easy. If you look at the decision, the 14th Amendment, I would argue its text and its history limit this. The clause states that all persons born or naturalized in the U.S. and subject to the jurisdiction thereof, that was primarily to secure citizenship for freed slaves post the Civil War. It did exclude those not owning full allegiance, children, diplomats, other armies that were in the country illegally. And the original understanding, the Senate debates, if you go back to that, you know, illegal immigration as a mass phenomenon didn't exist then, but the principle of consent and allegiance did, and automatic citizenship for children of temporary illegal visitors now stretches beyond the amendment's purpose. That, to me, it's a very simple decision, but I'm not sure how they got here.
4: By misunderstanding what the authors of the 14th Amendment meant. You know, as soon as Trump signed the executive order, you know, the moment he was sworn in, I wrote a column. And before I wrote the column, I took the time to go back and read what the authors said during the debate. And back then, for example, Senator Lyman Trumbull, who was a moving force for the amendment, said it does not include people here illegally or fleetingly, but who still hold allegiance elsewhere by virtue of their foreign citizenship. His colleague, Senator Jacob Howard, further define the limits, and I'll quote him. This will not, of course, include persons born in the U.S. who are foreigners and aliens, end of quote. Now, unfortunately, Sean, that clear understanding disintegrated over the last century or more, and, you know, this case was a golden opportunity today to return to the 14th Amendment author's original intent, and Justices Thomas and Alito get that. They understood that, and they said so in their dissents. Regrettably, Roberts and Barrett and Kavanaugh, along with the three liberal justices, did not seem to comprehend the common sense of it. Instead, they relied entirely on this long-running misconception of an old case, 1898 Supreme Court case, called Wong Kim Ark, that granted citizenship to a son born in the U.S. However, his parents resided here lawfully and permanently. Okay, that's the opposite of being here illegally and temporarily. And yet, a majority of the justices mistakenly used that inapplicable case as justification for wholesale birthright citizenship for anyone. And I think they got this decision wrong.
0: So if you look at the core argument that the 14th Amendment's subject, the terms, the written language subject to the jurisdiction thereof clause, how do you interpret that to mean the children of illegal immigrants that didn't respect our laws, borders, sovereignty, by the very nature of disobeying the law, you're in this country illegally, and they're conferring rights, or codifying, even in this case, the rights that were never designed for people that didn't respect our laws to come in the first place.
4: Yeah, and the Solicitor General, and I listened to the oral arguments, he argued that illegally present aliens are not subject to the jurisdiction of the United States because they presumptively maintain political fealty to another sovereign, as naturally, citizens of that foreign power. And you know, the mere act of setting foot on American soil does not create loyalty or allegiance or otherwise subject an individual to absolute jurisdiction. In fact, it's really just the opposite. And yet, the justices during the oral argument seem unmoved by that, which bewildered and confounded me because it was so plain and so obvious.
0: All right, quick break. More with Fox News legal analyst, number one New York Times bestselling author Greg Jarrett on the other side. Then we'll also get to your phone calls coming up toll free. 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
0: Born on America's darkest day, 9/11/01, the Tunnel to Towers Foundation, they have been helping American heroes ever since. And that means heroes like U.S. Army Sergeant William Bernard McKenna. Motivated by the tragedy of 9/11, he enlisted. He served two tours of duty in Iraq, where he was exposed daily to toxic chemicals from those burn pits. Now, less than a year after returning from his final tour, he lost his life to T-cell lymphoma. He left behind his devoted wife, Dina, their two daughters. Now, his wife, Dina, continues to fight tirelessly for veterans exposed to burn pits. Now, the Tunnel to Towers Foundation honored William's memory and his family's sacrifice, they paid off their mortgage. 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

0: right, what is a disastrous Supreme Court ruling today? We continue with analysis with Fox News legal analyst and number one New York Times bestselling author, our friend Greg Jarrett is with us. So as I look at this and I think of potential consequences, a number of things come to mind. The decision itself does undermine any deterrence in terms of American sovereignty, laws, borders, or, you know, why should anybody around the world have any respect for America's borders or sovereignty? They shouldn't.
1: Right.
0: Why should they care at all about American law? Because they're going to be rewarded if they somehow make it to our border, cross the border, they're in the country, boom, they're on a path to citizenship. Now, the question I have at this point, and the president brought this up, is will Congress have an opportunity now that the Supreme Court has weighed in to fight against this birthright citizenship there?
1: Yes. And in fact, Kavanaugh laid it out. He joined the majority, but he offered a different opinion. And he offered a roadmap in that opinion for change, other than amending the Constitution, which is a Herculean effort. And Kavanaugh reasoned that Congress can pass legislation restricting birthright citizenship. And in fact, he's right about that, because if you look at the 14th Amendment, read Section 5, the last section, it provides that Congress shall enforce the amendment. What does that mean? It means further defining the parameters and create exceptions. So Congress could codify a new law that excludes children of illegal aliens or things like birth tourism, where pregnant mothers

0: Australia, New Zealand, the UK, where they had at one point nearly unconditional birthright citizenship. They came to regret it because of massive birth tourism and other severe immigration problems. What do? They reverse course and they outlawed broad birthright citizenship. And now, you know, most countries in Europe and Asia and Africa, they don't allow it. And, you know, America should take note of that and follow suit.
1: You know, my mother used to use the term, you will rue the day, meaning every time I was getting in trouble. We will regret this decision. I think this has played a very big part in the precipitous decline, unfettered, illegal immigration without assimilation in Europe. And I think we're going to see more of it because I think the Supreme Court just basically gave a green light to people.
0: Yeah.
1: Greg Jarrett, great analysis as always. Appreciate you being with us, my friend.
0: My pleasure.
1: Look, when it comes to health, wellness, fitness, nutrition, longevity, let's be honest. Most of you, most of us, we're kind of guessing on a lot of stuff. 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
1: 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And here's what he said.
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3: Even storms couldn't stop the celebrations. I'm Carmen Roberts, Fox News. A massive celebration in honor of the nation's 250th birthday kicked off last night despite weather concerns. Fox's Rich Edson has more from Washington.
4: Yesterday, much of the show here was up. The Air Force Thunderbirds, Navy Blue Angels, Army Golden Knights, aircraft also from the Marines and Coast Guard, strategic bombers, Air Force One, F-35s. There should have been more, but officials cleared them all because of lightning risk. That delayed President Trump's speech, but eventually it was on. The president honored American veterans from across our military history, including bringing up several from the Second World War, which the U.S. entered when the United States was only 165 years old. Then the largest firework display in history, reportedly about 50 times larger than you usually get here on the 4th of July.
3: And most U.S. cities, of course, held celebrations. In New York City, there was a huge one as well. And Mayor Zohran Mamdani gave his own speech reflecting on America and its ideals. In New York, an officer, police officer, was shot and injured this morning. Surveillance video shows an 18-year-old gunman loading the handgun before taking off and spotting an unmarked police car, firing and starting a shootout with officers, during which Detective Robert Carroll was shot in the back. He is expected to recover. The teenager is under arrest. President Trump is set to attend the NATO summit in Turkey this week, as he continues to criticize the alliance for not helping the U.S. secure the Strait of Hormuz. But British Ambassador to the U.S. Christian Turner tells Fox News.
5: Over 4,000 American sorties flown from European bases in support of Operation Epic Fury. On the second night of the conflict, my country agreed for the use of its bases for overflights and for bombing runs.
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3: Guam and the Northern Mariana Islands are bracing for a violent hit from Super Typhoon Bavi. That storm, with winds of nearly 175 miles an hour, which would be a Category 5 here, is closing in on those U.S. Pacific territories. Forecasters warn of catastrophic wind damage, potentially deadly storm surge, and battering surf along the exposed coastlines. Residents have been boarding up homes and businesses as conditions rapidly worsen. The islands are home to about 200,000 people and several U.S. Navy and military bases, which have about 6,000 U.S. service members stationed there. Flights have been canceled because of the storm. NASA launches a $30 million operation to try and save the Swift Observatory telescope from falling too low into Earth's atmosphere and burning up. NASA Administrator Jarek Isaacman tells CBS's Face the Nation the mission is actually an experiment.
10: I wouldn't have expected it to come out of the gate and be perfect, but we'll learn more in the days ahead. And if it works, this gives us options for Hubble and other scientific instruments.
3: NASA wants to help the telescope save it so it continue to record explosions in space. After years of

0: Bidding wars and soaring prices, home buyers may finally be seeing the market tilt a bit in their favor.
1: New data from Realtor.com shows the national median list price fell 2.5% in June compared to a year ago, the steepest annual asking price decline since 2017 and the eighth straight month of price drops. Economists say more sellers are pricing homes realistically from the start instead of listing high and cutting later. Combined with slightly lower mortgage rates, the monthly payment on a typical home is about $132 less than it was a year ago. Pending home sales also climbed nearly 4%, a sign buyers are beginning to return to the market. CJ Papa, Fox News.
0: And I'm Carmen Roberts, and this is Fox News.
2: This evening's forecast for the Tri-Cities, partly cloudy, chance of showers into the overnight, a low around 69. 50-50 chance of rain tomorrow, mostly sunny otherwise, high near 89. And Monday night, partly cloudy, slight chance of showers into the overnight, low 69. On the hour, on the half, and when it breaks, Supertalk 92.9 Tri-Cities News Talk Leader.
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2: This is Handle on the Law, marginal legal advice where I tell you, you have absolutely no case. California, usually at the forefront of all things social, and when it comes to health, or what is perceived as health among Californians, the laws happen here quicker and more robust than any place else. One of the things about California is Californians, well, let me put it this way. We have a reputation here of, come Thanksgiving, it's tofu turkey. We eat a lot of bushes and twigs and scrubs and trees, and we just do a lot of that. But there is something that actually California did that makes a lot of sense. And there's a new consumer protection law that has just been passed, and it's going to change, does change, how grocery store items are marked. And it has to do with the Best Buy, Use Buy, all the various phrases that they put in there. They're all very confusing. So what Assembly Bill 660 did is enact a consumer protection law, and it only has two ways of describing food. Now, the bill was passed to stop billions of pounds of unspoiled food from entering California landfills. One of the things we do in this country, we throw away more food than any other country in the world. It's been estimated that 30% of the food that is produced and eaten, and that amount is thrown away. And you got people all over the world that are starving. I mean, kids wake up in the morning and don't know what they're going to have for dinner. There's a huge swath of people in this world that wake up and all day long, all they do is try to get enough money to survive. That is a tough way to live. And we

0: throw away enormous amounts of food. So here is what the legislation says, that confusing and varied grocery terms are now done. And the state has streamlined a uniform technology system. And it's real simple. It's based on health risks. So there's only two different definitions when dealing with used by Best Buy. Best by, if used by, that's a date, and that indicates peak product quality. Best if used by, the highest product quality. Does that mean if you don't use it past that point that it's unhealthy? Of course not. You can. And what ends up happening is that label, best if used by, to a lot of people means if you don't use it by this date, you toss it, which is absolutely untrue. And then there's a phrase, use by, and that one is a little stricter, and it can only be reserved for public food safety warnings. Use by means you have to use it by. In other words, if you don't, then a safety warning kicks in. Then it's sort of at your own peril. Now, a lot of people, for example, eggs. I don't care what eggs say. They last for weeks in the refrigerator. I have no problem with eggs, and certain other foods just are fine. So I look at, my friend Neil, who has the food show, says you look at a package of meat that parts of it have turned gray, you know, on the edges. It's perfectly fine. It's perfectly fine. It's just it is oxidized a bit. So something new there, and this will be implemented this summer. And so ahead of this enforcement deadline with these two phrases, food brands, processors, packaging teams, shipping goods into California have to finalize updates to their print layouts to ensure compliance with the mandated language. And so what do you do as consumers? What are you supposed to do as consumers? Familiarize yourself with these new authorized phrases. Yeah? Know what? Read and understand? I guess. All right, Sam, we have some phone calls open. Are we ready to do it? Let's try. Okay. Ray, are you there?
1: Oh, hi.
0: Hello, Ray. Welcome.
1: Is that Handel?
0: Yeah.
1: Handel?
0: Yes.
1: Okay. I wanted to compliment you on your service called Incogni, and I have a situation that kind of resembles and might be something like you would like to handle. I wanted to know if banks and motels and hotels and check cashing places and other businesses can take photocopies of driver's licenses and ID cards.
0: Oh, hold on. Well, wait. Who takes the photos of your driver's license? I mean, I don't submit photos or my driver's license anyplace. When I'm asking, for example, for a bank, when I show them the ID, they don't take a photo of it. And even when they ask for the ID, they scan the information on it. They don't take photos. And so they're going to have the information. So now what? What do you do with that? They take it. You allow them to take it, and then they put it in some database. And it depends on the security they have. They can do it, and they do all day long. So what's the question, Ray?
1: Well, do they have a legal right to do that?
0: Oh, yeah, of course they do. Yes. They have a legal right to do that. And you have a legal right to say no, thank you. Sure they do. They're not holding a gun to your head. Also, they have a legal right to ask for your Social Security number, which is the most sacrosanct number that you own. They can ask for it. A lot of people do. Fill out a credit report. What's your social number? Sure, they can.
1: Well, if you object to that, do you have a cause of action for privacy and security?
0: Yeah, maybe, if they've grabbed it illegally or if the law says they can't share it. Yes, you have a cause of action, but frankly, everybody shares everything these days. There are certain rules, like HIPAA rules, they can't share medical information. That's pretty strictly enforced. But, you know, don't think you have you raise a really good point, Ray. Do not think for a moment you have privacy. If you think you have any privacy, you don't. The only place where you think you may have privacy is in your bedroom or your bathroom where you're naked. And they even sell X-ray glasses now that can see right through walls. Did you ever read comic books? You know, they would sell those X-ray glasses, sort of double glasses. Never mind. Okay. Talking about, well, let's not talk about privacy, but talking about you being injured. If you have been injured, let's say you got in a car accident or you have a slip and fall and all of a sudden, boom, you have to figure out what to do and it's not your fault. 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

0: And welcome back. More Handle on the Law. Rita. Hi, Rita.
1: Thanks, Bill. I'm a female truck driver, and I fuel where my boss tells me to fuel, and I go to this one franchise. Usually I hit it about 4 to 7 in the morning in Dunedin, California. And when I go to fuel, they got the large men's bathroom and the large women's bathroom across from it. But on the women's bathroom, they have a handwritten sign blocking out the women and saying no women, only men, and two shower stalls that the women may use the restroom in. And in the last few years, there's just been a line, or the stalls aren't available. And, you know, do we have to take that?
0: Yeah, hold on. That's an interesting situation. Okay, I'm assuming you've shared this problem with your boss, right? The owner of the company.
1: Well, not my boss, but their management, because it is a large franchise, and I've been
0: Okay, so you shared it with the truck stop people. What's going on? And said, hey, women effectively can't use these showers because you've got two and there's too long a line. And are there plenty of showers on the other side? Do the men's bathroom have tons of showers, shower stalls?
1: Well, the shower stalls are separate from the large bathrooms. They have the large men's bathroom and the large women's bathroom.
0: No, I understand. But how many shower stalls are there in the men's side versus the woman's side? You mentioned two for the women's side.
1: Well, the showers are back further from the bathrooms, and they're like unisex.
0: Oh, okay. So everybody stands in line, right?
1: No, just the women stand in line.
0: Why?
1: Because the showers are, because those two showers are for the women's bathroom. But the other shower stalls are being used for showers.
0: Okay, I'm confused here, and we're going to go back to the same question. The shower stalls for women are two stalls, correct? Two. You're sharing two, right?
1: Yes.
0: Okay. How about for men? How many shower stalls?
1: Bathroom.
0: How many shower stalls are there for men?
1: Probably eight.
0: Okay. So here is the question. All right. And that is, if the percentage of men driving versus women is, let's say, 90% men versus women, and the argument is going to be, we need a lot more men. I'm just throwing it out there. Legally, I have some questions. The bottom line is, I don't think you can force them to give you shower stalls at all. They could literally say, no shower stalls. No one takes a shower. You can smell like Iraqi sheep herders as far as we're concerned. What does management say when you say, hey, you don't have enough shower stalls for women?
1: They won't do anything about it. The shower stalls are for the women to use the bathroom. They're not used for showers. They're for women to use the bathroom because they got the handwritten sign on the women's bathroom.
0: You got me on that one completely. I have no idea where you're going for that, but thank you so much for the call. Connie. Hello, Connie.
2: Good morning, Honda. How are you?
0: Yes, ma'am. Okay.
2: Depositions. I was served a subpoena.
0: Yeah.
2: For appearance for a deposition.
0: Uh-huh.
2: By mail. Is that being served properly?
0: By mail? Yeah. Pretty much so. What are they asking you to testify to, Connie?
2: The trust.
0: A what?
2: A trust.
0: And what are they going to be asking you? I'm just curious. What do they expect you?
2: I have no idea.
0: You have no idea. Okay. Is it a personal subpoena? Is it asked for documents, or does it ask for you to show up?
2: Show up.
0: Aha. Okay. And you don't know why you've been asked to show up?
2: I'm really not a party.
0: No, I understand. We're witnesses. Most people who are not parties show up. Okay. All right. If you don't want to show up, here's what you get to do. You call the attorneys and you say, I've just been subpoenaed. I'm not going to be able to help you at all. I'm no help at all. I either don't know or I have no desire to, and they usually are not going to have hostile witnesses in a civil case like that. And the other, but to your question, yes, a subpoena can be served by mail. That's legitimate. Summonses, lawsuits have to be served in person. Subpoenas have to be served by mail.
3: Jim. Hello, Jim.
4: Oh, hello. Yeah. I have a friend that she owns her house free and clear, but she doesn't have any money to fix it up. She's willing to quit claiming 50% over to me if I pay for it. And she's got bad health and no health insurance. If she has to declare bankruptcy or something, can they go after my house that I own free and clear in my car and stuff like that?
3: Yeah, it depends on when she transfers the money, when she transfers title. Does she have any heirs at all?
4: No.
3: No. Okay, so no one's going to contest it. And how much money does she owe, Jim, that she has to declare bankruptcy?
4: Oh, she hasn't gone to the hospital yet, just that she has bad health.
3: Oh, I see. Yeah, no, that's a good question. Depends if she doesn't have any money, doesn't have any insurance, and she does under Medicare. I don't know if Medicare can come back and grab. I know Medi-Cal can, but it could be that. Why don't she just leave it? They're not going to force her to sell. I don't think so. And she can just leave the whole thing in a will for you, and then you have a contract. You own half of it. That's one way to do it. How sick is she?
4: Sick enough. I don't really know.
3: Is she dying before this phone call is over? Sick enough?
4: No.
3: Yeah. That's the only thing you have to worry about. And that's a good question. To that one, I don't know if she goes, it'll be Medicare probably that she's entitled to that she'll go into the hospital. I think you're okay. I think she can quit claim. If she has no heirs, why doesn't she leave you the whole thing?
4: Oh, that's a good question.
3: Then speed up her death. You know, so you can own the damn thing. Okay, you're done. You've lived long enough. How old is she, Jim?
4: 69.
3: Oh, that's pretty young. How old are you?
4: 71.
3: Oh, that's pretty young too. God, you guys, you sound so old for 71. Okay, and how sick is she, Jim?
4: Oh, she was in the hospital for a week, about 3 weeks ago.
3: Yeah, well, I've been in the hospital for 3 weeks at a time, you know, and I'm still kicking around. Is she so sick she's about to die kind of sick?
4: No, I don't think so.
3: Oh,
4: no.
3: All right. That's a shame. Sorry to hear that. Okay.
0: Now, you've heard me talk about privacy online. I just did that with a previous caller. There's no such thing as privacy online. It doesn't exist. Everything about you is out there, is available. Your home address, where you work, where you bank, what you buy, where you buy it, court records, accident history, insurance information. 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DMV information, credit score, social media. Oh, I could go on for an hour on that one. 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
6: News. I'm Deborah Valentine. A Haitian immigrant under deportation orders is charged in a fatal crash which killed a Pennsylvania state trooper. Fox's C.B. Cotton.
7: Investigators say this past Wednesday, Michael Bond, an illegal immigrant from Haiti, was driving that tractor trailer which veered off onto the shoulder in Schuylkill County, Pennsylvania, crashing into another semi and fatally striking state trooper Mike Behera.
6: Bond faces a slew of charges, including vehicular homicide. President Trump honoring America 250 in Washington, D.C. on Saturday, speaking at the National Mall.
8: Our country is just getting started because the best is yet to come.
6: President Trump will travel to Turkey this week for the NATO summit. The U.S.-Israel conflict with Iran and the Russia-Ukraine war are expected to be major topics among world leaders attending that meeting. 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
9: This evening's forecast for the Tri-Cities, partly cloudy, chance of showers into the overnight, a low around 69, 50-50 chance of rain tomorrow, mostly sunny otherwise, high near 89, and Monday night, partly cloudy, slight chance of showers into the overnight, low 69. On the hour, on the half, and when it breaks, Supertalk 92.9 Tri-Cities News Talk Leader.
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0: back. More handle on the law. John. Hello, John. You're up. What can I do for you?
1: Hey, Bill.
0: Yeah.
1: Hey, I applied for a consultation with the Legal Aid Foundation, and they took my tax return, what they needed from that, made a copy, returned the rest. And then I got a call right after that, a couple hours, saying that they had emailed that information to somebody randomly by mistake in the community. So it had my social and my name.
0: Okay, so they hold on. Wait, they admitted they had made a mistake in forwarding that information, correct?
1: Yeah, it was supposed to be going to another coworker, but it
0: okay.
1: So it went
0: to the wrong person. All right, it went to the wrong person.
1: Yeah.
0: All right.
1: Somebody out in the community, they don't know who it is. Well, they did try and contact him, and they haven't gotten back to me on what that result was. They were going to ask him to delete it and whatever.
0: Okay. And somewhere in there is a question?
1: Yeah, well, they have somebody that I don't know has my social money and my
0: information.
1: So do they have a responsibility to provide some identity theft to me for doing that?
0: No, I don't think so. What is to supply identity theft? It's been breached, even if they did. It failed because they sent it to the wrong person. Now, are they responsible for damages? Yeah, probably. You're not going to know unless there is a statutory provision that says if you do this, then you will get nailed. You're allowed to sue. You're allowed to get X number of dollars. Attorney's fees will fly. You can. The problem is if there isn't any statutory provision, if there isn't anything that says once your information has been released, here are the implications. Here is the punishment for the person or the organization that wrongly forwarded your information. Then you have to wait for damages. Then you have to wait. And this doesn't get easy. In reality, and I'm going to go back to privacy. Do you really have any? And what's someone going to do with your information? John, what is someone going to do? Now, if you are hacked based on that information, then you can argue and whatever money you lost or bank account cleaned out or whatever. But then proving that that was what did it, because everybody knows everything about everybody. That's the problem, John.
1: My employer got hacked, and they, as a courtesy, they provided a couple years of identity theft protection.
0: Oh, I see. All right. I got it. But they don't have to. They don't have to. Depends on which organization it is. You can ask for it and say, hey, guys, at least do the right thing and give me some identity theft protection. But identity theft protection is like $10 a month anyway. It's worth it, with any one of these companies that do it. Marv. Hello, Marv. Welcome to Handle on the Law.
2: Yes. Bill, I have a 22-foot recreational vehicle, and I had had it stored in locally, and they would not allow any work to be done in the storage area. So I had a RV technician that would do it, and I had it towed down to Moreno Valley and asked him to seal the roof
0: and around the
2: windows.
0: Mm-hmm.
2: And I bugged him after about a month and a half, and he said, okay, you can come pick it up. Well, I came and
0: okay, so there was damage. There was water damage, correct? You didn't do it correctly.
2: That's correct.
0: Okay, and how much water, how much, Marv, how much damage?
2: Well, he said he would repair it for $800.
0: Marv, it doesn't work that way. It was his fault.
2: Yeah,
0: is either you repair it or I hire someone to repair it and I sue you for it. That's your choice.
2: Okay. I don't know much about small claims court.

0: Well, you can look it up. Marv, you can look it up. Just look up whatever county you are in. County, if you're in L.A., County of L.A., that's where I live. And you can just look small claims court, and they have the forms, and they tell you exactly how to do it. You're going to be fine. How old are you, Marv? Okay. How old are you?
1: 88.
0: Yeah, you're about to die. That's the problem. You got to do it really quick. You have to go on the internet today and do it before you pop off. Okay.
1: Okay. Thank you.
0: Okay, you got it. Susan. Hi, Susan.
2: Hi. My question is about reverse mortgages and trusts.
0: Okay.
2: I don't know if eventually I'll need to get a reverse mortgage on my home. Could be 5-10 years. I don't know.
0: Oh, you're not going to last 10 years. No. But the way you sound, Susan, there's no chance you're going to last 10 years. Moving on. So, you're welcome. What's your question?
2: The question is I went with a company on the internet, so I have not spoken to a lawyer until now, and I set up a trust with me as the owner.
0: Mm-hmm.
2: I was wondering if I changed that to another person as the owner instead of me, could I still get a reverse mortgage on my property?
0: Yeah, hang on a minute. I'm a little confused here. When you say the owner, are you talking about the person who has all of the assets? Let's say you have a house or money and you put it into a trust. You still own it, or the trust actually owns it, but you control it. Effectively, it's still your money. Okay. Susan's trust is still Susan's money. And the only difference is that when you die, then whoever's the trustee, not the owner, the trustee who handles it, then has to distribute the money pursuant to the terms of the trust. So it's not so much the owner, although you could use the word owner. And then as far as the reverse mortgage is concerned, it's predicated on your death. So can the reverse mortgage be put into a trust? Well, I will tell you, when I had to transfer money into a trust, I had to take a trust to another trust. I had to take it out of the trust, put it in my name, put it into the new trust. So the answer is yes. It's a little complicated. And who are you leaving all this money to when you die?
2: My dog.
0: Oh, your dog.
2: That's mine.
0: That's a great one, your dog. You know that dogs actually can't inherit because they're not people. However, that's right. Good for you. But you can set up a trust that takes care of the dog until the dog dies. Mm-hmm. And people do that all the time. So you're leaving it to a friend. How much money are we talking about, Susan?
2: House is worth.
0: Yeah, with the house and any bank accounts. Yeah, with everything is there. How much money?
2: I've looked at Zillow, and the house is worth about $900,000,
0: okay.
2: But I still have a mortgage on it.
0: All right. How big a mortgage?
2: A little over $100,000.
0: Oh, so you got plenty of equity in there. Yeah. You won't have any trouble getting a reverse mortgage. And the reality is, as far as the trust is concerned, it's very easy to do, and they'll tell you how to do it. That gets really, really easy. But let me tell you what was not easy for me. I put my mom into an assisted living facility before she died. And I didn't know where to go. I mean, literally, what do I know from assisted living facilities? Where are the good ones? So I ended up putting one near my house, conveniently, and it didn't work out at all. It was horrible. So I had to get another one, and I put her in that one, and that one barely worked out. I didn't know where to go. So do you know where to go if you're going to put your senior loved one into an assisted living facility? I'll bet not. 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

0: And welcome back. Handle on the Law, Marginal Legal Advice. Louise. Hello, Louise. Welcome.
1: How are you? Thank you for taking my call. I have a real estate situation with a neighbor. I'll try to explain it as succinctly as I can. I'm living in the house that belonged to my parents. It was left to me. The house, we've owned the house since 1963. The dispute is coming from a neighbor whose backyard backs into my backyard. She actually lives on the next street over.
0: Okay, hold on. You're cutting in and out. The dispute is with a neighbor who lives where?
1: She lives behind me on the next street.
0: Okay.
1: And she came over on June 14th and informed me that she is going to put a fence up on about approximately a 15 feet wide section of my property that she owns.
0: Wait a sec. How is it your property that she owns? It's sort of a contradiction, isn't it?
1: It is a contradiction. Well, I, of course, had no idea about this. And
0: no, but does she own it? Do you know if she owns that piece of property or not?
1: Well, she seems to. I have the only thing I have asked her was to prove it. She says she's been paying taxes on it.
0: I see.
1: I have done research, and my daughters have helped me with research, good researching people. And what we uncovered was the particular piece of land that she was speaking of is found to be on the LA County flood control map as a flood easement.
0: Okay, but who owns the property? It may be an easement, but who owns it?
1: She may own it.
0: Okay, but it's easy to find out. It's easy to find out. You get a survey. Then there's no issue.
1: Exactly.
0: Yeah, you get a survey, and then there it is right there. And the fact that she's paying taxes on it, that's one of the points of contention where she can go, adverse possession. Based on that theory of law, I own it, but there's a lot of rules to adverse possession. There really are. Just because she's paid taxes on it. And by the way, how does she pay taxes on it? What does that mean?
1: I don't know. That's why I asked her to prove it. Well, she told me she bought the house that she's living in behind me 2 years ago.
0: You're going in a direction, Louise, that you don't have to go into. She can't just say, okay, I pay taxes. What if I walk into the door and say, I pay taxes on half your property? What is she threatening to do? What does she want? She build a fence?
1: She wants to build a fence along.
0: Okay, got it. All right. And you don't want the fence to be built, correct?
1: Well, I prefer that she didn't.
0: Okay, that means you don't want the fence
1: terrible.
0: To be built. Got it. All right. So it's real simple. Okay, you tell her you build the fence and we bought ourselves some litigation. Because as far as I'm concerned, I own the property. You say you own the property. The easement is something else completely. Easement allows utilities or allows someone to go through that property. And usually easements are, in this case, it's probably for utilities. So I wouldn't worry about that part. Just say no. And if she builds the fence, contrary to what you want, if it turns out to be on your property, and a survey is going to figure all that out, you're going to know instantly with a survey. So that's where you go first. Figure out a survey, and then we'll go back and talk. Because at this point, we don't know who owns the property. We don't. Hey, Ted.
2: Yes, hi.
0: Yes, sir. What can I do
2: Bill?
0: For you? Yes.
2: Yeah, I have a friend from church, a 95-year-old retired female doctor. She's been forcefully removed from her home and put into a nursing home.
0: Hold on. Ted, who removed her from her home?
2: We think it was a nephew of hers who does have a power of attorney over her. Probably a legitimate power of attorney.
0: Okay, so power of attorney over her person. Okay.

0: so no access. She's reasonably healthy, certainly competent, and wants to go back to live in her house with in-home health care, as she has been doing for many months.
1: And?
0: But she probably was incompetent last May when she signed the power of attorney.
1: Matter.
0: She was on medication.
1: It doesn't matter. It doesn't matter. You can rescind the power of attorney, assuming she has cognitive abilities. If she is in a position to make that decision and make it without crazy stuff going on, she has the ability to rescind the power of attorney. And all she does is get the form, sign it. I would have it notarized, or I would have her have it notarized, and then send it to him. And then call a locksmith, because she owns the property. And if he shows up with a power of attorney, she keeps the rescission in her hand and say there is no more power of attorney. That's how to handle it. And if he keeps screwing up, if he keeps screwing up, you take him to court. She's going to be fine. 95, and she's still in pretty good shape.
0: Pretty good shape mentally.
1: Wow.
0: Ambulation is bad.
1: Well, yeah, I mean, when you're 95, really, you know, you're not gonna run marathons, but good for her. What kind of doctor was she, by the way?
0: Ophthalmologist, medical doctor of the eye.
1: Wow. So when she went to med school, there probably were very few women that were in med school and residency in ophthalmology. There were very few. Good for her.
0: Exactly.
1: Yeah, no,
0: yeah,
1: good
0: she's
1: for
0: an
1: her.
0: Amazing
1: that's what you
0: lady.
1: Do. Yeah, it's a, sounds okay. It. So it's a rescission of the power of attorney, and then you get to work on it. And and if push comes to shove, I would call. There are a bunch of organizations involved in dealing with the elderly and elderly abuse. And if it turns out she rescinds, and the guy who has the power of attorney, the nephew, starts screwing around, there are people that will help her. Elder abuse, lawyers, organizations, that sort of thing. So she'll be in pretty good shape, I think.
2: Now, let me talk about your privacy. I know what your privacy is about. You don't have any. Everything about you is available online. Your home address, where you work, where you bank, what you buy, where you buy it, court records, accident history, DMV information, credit score. I mean, that list goes on forever. It's all out there online, and it is not hard to get. And because your information is out there and easy to get, it is collected by hundreds of data brokers. They then sell it to anybody who wants to buy it, including bad guys. And you are super vulnerable. There goes your privacy. 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
1: For revenge, I'm Deborah Valentine, Fox News. Hundreds of thousands of people gathering in Iran for the funeral of the late Supreme Leader killed by U.S. and Israeli airstrikes. Fox's Trey Yanks reports from Tel Aviv, Israel.
2: In his address to the nation overnight, President Trump spoke about the U.S. military and the work of U.S. forces during Operation Epic Fury. The president's remarks come as indirect talks between the United States and Iran move forward. The ceasefire between the two countries does remain in place, as regional leaders have expressed the importance of continuing the Memorandum of Understanding. Despite the diplomatic progress, the funeral for Iran's late supreme leader, the Ayatollah Khamenei, has been a large display of Iranian propaganda as delegations from around the world traveled to Tehran. The funeral will continue until July 9th with millions of Iranians participating.
1: Several people attending the funeral called for President Trump's death as revenge for the killing of the supreme leader. Congress is on July 4th recess following a deadlock over legislative priorities. Tensions are running high as President Trump continues to demand that Congress pass the Save America Act containing voter regulations. Missouri Republican Representative Jason Smith on Fox's The Sunday Briefing. He thinks Congress should be focused in preventing another government shutdown.
3: We have only 20 legislative days between now and September 30th. We have to get the job done.
1: The Senate Republican leader has told President Trump on several occasions that the Senate does not have enough GOP votes to pass the Save America Act. Past studies have shown that voter fraud is extremely rare and that mail-in voting remains secure. FIFA has suspended a one-game ban for the top scorer on the men's U.S. soccer team, Folarin Balogun. He's eligible to play in Monday's matchup against Belgium. He received a controversial red card against Bosnia. 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
1: Officials say a masked man opened fire at a family barbecue near New York City's Coney Island Beach on the 4th of July. New York City Police Commissioner Jessica Tisch describes the victims.
6: In total, 8 people were shot, 4 adults and 4 children, ages 6, 7, 12, and 14.
1: New York City Mayor Zoran Mamdani condemns the incident.
7: There is no place for this kind of violence in our city. We will not tolerate it, and we will fight it with every single tool at our disposal.
1: One of the victims is in critical condition. The motive is unclear, and the suspect remains at large. The husband of California Democratic Representative Nancy Pelosi is once again facing legal trouble. It follows a hit and run. Fox's Alicia Acuna reports from Los Angeles.
8: The crash happened in Yountville, California, which is not in former Speaker Nancy Pelosi's district. The Napa County Sheriff's Department says Friday afternoon, a witness called 911 to say they saw a brown convertible crash into a legally parked car, briefly stop, then take off. The California Highway Patrol caught up with the convertible. Authorities say Paul Pelosi was driving. It was heavily damaged and parked on the side of a road blocking the roadway. In a statement, the sheriff said, quote, during the investigation, Pelosi admitted to hitting something, but said he didn't know what he had hit, so he kept driving. He drove until his car became disabled and was no longer able to continue driving.
1: Pelosi's husband, Paul, previously pleaded guilty in connection with a drunk driving accident. No one was injured in Friday's crash and no charges have been announced. Chicago police are investigating holiday violence that left 3 dead and 20 wounded. Gunfire injured 7 teens at a West Garfield Park gathering Sunday. 2 officers were also hurt during a traffic stop on Friday. I'm Deborah Valentine. This is Fox News.
9: This evening's forecast for the Tri-Cities, partly cloudy, chance of showers into the overnight, a low around 69, 50-50 chance of rain tomorrow, mostly sunny otherwise, high near 89, and Monday night, partly cloudy, slight chance of showers into the overnight, low 69. On the hour, on the half, and when it breaks, Supertalk 92.9 Tri-Cities News Talk Leader.
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1: This is Handle on the Law, marginal legal advice where I tell you you have absolutely no case. Oh, boy. You know that governments across the world are becoming more and more right-wing. That's just the way it is. Never thought this would happen when I was younger, that the whole world would turn right-wing. Sweden, part of, I would argue, one of the most liberal societies in the world, has also gone right. And when I talk about right, I'm talking about anti-immigration also. I mean, that's a big part of the right-wing philosophy. And Sweden is in the midst of immigration issues because there are so many poor people, and their issue are people coming in from North Africa. Our issue is people coming in from south of the border, Mexicans, Guatemalans, El Salvadorians, and those are just the demographic makeup. So that's what Sweden is dealing with. And heretofore, it was pretty easy for people to cross into Sweden and to be granted asylum, and there's just lots and lots of people. So many countries are passing anti-immigration laws. Well, Sweden just passed a law that's interesting. It's called the Good Behavior Law. The parliament passed into law, and this allows authorities to revoke immigrants' residency permits, which they already have or are in the country, for bad behavior, unpaid debts, doing undeclared work, links to extremist organization. Now, the law not only covers pending permits, but also is retroactive. If someone is already here or there on a permit, that can be revoked. And this is part of this tightening of immigration rules across the board by the government and a right-wing, right-wing parties that are there. Now, here is the problem. First of all, the government won in 2022 on a promise to reduce immigration and crack down on crime. Sound familiar? And the problem is what is good behavior and bad behavior? The law doesn't specify. Now, the government does have unpaid debts as one of the behaviors. Not paying taxes is another one. Criminality, another one. Links to extremist organizations, another one. But the migration agency, which reviews permits and revocation and people are being allowed in and being thrown out, no one really knows what bad behavior is. What is bad behavior? I mean, how easy is that to determine? Now, if you have a tie to an extremist organization like ISIS, that's an easy one. That's bad behavior. If you've committed a criminal act, that's easy. That's bad behavior. But what is the rest of it? And no one knows. You think there's going to be some litigation on that part? Yeah, you would think so. All right, let's go ahead and take some phone calls. Jennifer, you're up. Welcome to Handle on the Law.
2: Hi, Bill.
1: Yeah.
2: I've been listening to you for 30 years.
1: Oh, my God. Don't say it. Don't say it. We've both gotten old, and you look like crap. And I don't even know what you look like, and I'm sure you look like crap. Okay. Moving on. What can I do for you?
2: Your mother.
1: My mother. Okay. Great stories.
2: Okay.
1: Yeah, you've heard it all. Okay.
2: Okay. All right. So I had an umbilical surgery. At not a county hospital.
1: Wait a second. You had umbilical surgery?
2: Hernia.
1: Oh, hernia. Yes, okay. I thought, yeah, wow, umbilical. I didn't cut your cord correctly, and you're 100 years old. Okay, so you had a hernia. Yes, ma'am. Go ahead.
2: You're right. And so afterward, like 5 days after I got home, I couldn't urinate, bleeding. So went back to the hospital. They also got thrombosis of the lung because during that surgery, after four or five days, mm-hmm. they didn't really turn me or walk me or whatever.
1: Okay, so, and you got thrombosis. All right.
2: I'm thinking, Yeah.
1: Okay.
2: Yeah, which is, you know.
1: Yeah, no, I know.
2: So
1: I know.
2: I'm thinking malpractice.
1: Uh-huh. Maybe.
2: So what do you
1: maybe.
2: Think?
1: Maybe. Maybe. Okay. Okay. First of all, the urination issue. How old are you? How old are you, Jennifer?
2: I'm a little younger than you. I'm 71.
1: Let's start with you probably peed enough. So there's no lawsuit there. Okay. The other
2: I couldn't. It was
1: I get it. I couldn't. When you can't pee, you can't pee. Is there malpractice?
2: Right.
1: Very well could be. And it depends on a couple of things. Based on the fact that you got the thrombosis, now they're going to argue that you would have gotten it anyway. But it's pretty clear. If they didn't pick you up and start walking, when I had bariatric surgery, when I had heart surgery, man, they picked me up and started walking me right after the surgery. You're up and walking. Why?
2: No.
1: Because exactly that, thrombosis. You get these clots in your veins. What you have to do, let me ask you this. What kind of physical ailment do you have right now as a result of the surgery? What is going on? I'm assuming you started peeing, right?
2: I had a stent put in the urethra.
1: Yeah.
2: And then taking blood thinners.
1: So far the prognosis doesn't seem horrific. They put a catheter in.
2: No.
1: Did they take the catheter out? Is that gone already?
2: Yes.
1: Okay.
2: Yes.
1: And are you still taking blood thinners?
2: Oh, yes.
1: So am I.
2: 6 months.
1: Okay. Okay. I've been taking blood thinners forever. Okay. So far, it doesn't sound like much. What other serious prognosis do you have?
2: Well, anemia, the hernia.
1: Is the hernia fixed? Is the hernia fixed?
2: It's fixed. They never really examined it again because every time I went to his office, an hour.
1: All right, Jennifer, hold on. Is the hernia fixed?
2: I guess, yes.
1: You guess. I don't think there's much there because it doesn't sound like there's enough damage. Malpractice could have happened. I mean, malpractice happens all the time, but if you're not seriously injured as a result, now what? Okay, no big damages. All right, you had a catheter for a while. You had a hernia. What's that worth? And a lawyer has to work just as hard for a small case and a big case, and it's just not worth it. I mean, the lawyers have to make money. Now, talking about making money for you is what lawyers do. 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

0: Welcome back. Handle on the law, marginal legal advice. Patricia.
1: And kickoff giving forth.
0: Hello, Patricia. Well, we're listening to the radio, and this is not good.
2: Hi.
0: Sorry. Okay. No, it's okay.
2: Okay. Well, Bill, I too have been one of your longtime listeners for probably maybe 40 years. Anyway,
0: 40 years, maybe 50 years. Yeah, I know. There are people that have been listening to me for 80 years, which is strange. Okay, but thank you. All right, what can I do for you, Patricia?
2: I think I'm older than you. Okay, yeah. I'm going to speed this up. I've been the victim of a labor board scam or fraud. There was a person that went to the labor board in 2016 and reported a wage claim that he wasn't paid as a driver for a company that I owned back in 2013, but no longer was affiliated with it. And he made this claim based on the fact that he worked for another corporation that I am in, that I was full-time working with, which is a PR firm, nothing to do with a
0: Okay, all right. I got it. Did they send the money?
2: Okay, this is what happened. So this claim became a judgment. It went into a default because nobody was told that there was a hearing. There was no notices. The labor board sent a notice to my PR company back in Riverside, to my agent that never received the notice.
0: Okay.
2: This was back in Okay, we're going to speed this up, Bill. Okay, so I have a juris degree, and I thought, well, I got this judgment now against my corporation, which wasn't involved with this person who I didn't even know.
0: Right, and I got it. Wrong person, and okay, used but, you. But, basically, but, it's identity theft. Right. Okay.
2: Okay. Now wait. I'm going to get to the real core of this. When this judgment or this ODA was given out back in 2018, June of 2018, it was served to the corporation in Riverside, to the building, not to the agent, to a big building that this agent never received a notice. So this is 2018. Nobody knew about this. It became a judgment. It was entered into the Superior Court in that year, 2018. And this employee, who I can't call an employee because I didn't know him, he hired an attorney, a collection attorney from South Carolina to collect on this back in 2020. As a collection attorney, he should have done his diligence. He should have realized that.
0: Don't tell me what he should have done. What happened to you?
2: Okay. 5 years later, from 2024, this collection attorney finally finds me and sends me just a first class letter to my home. And I open my letter and I see they came from an attorney and they identified a wage claim. I've never had a wage claim in any of my companies ever. So hold on.
0: So he sent you a letter, identified a wage claim. Did he do anything beyond the letter?
2: He just sent a letter. That's it.
0: Okay, so you got a letter. All right. What does that mean? Nothing.
2: I called him and it gets even worse. I called him and I said, sir, I think you have the wrong company because there's a lot of executives in California.
0: You're going way, way too long on this. Here's the question.
2: Okay.
0: Beyond the letter, did he do anything?
2: Yes.
0: Okay, what did he do?
2: I asked this man, this attorney, to please get back to me with the identity of this claim.
0: And he didn't get back to you?
2: No, he never did.
0: That means he did nothing. I asked you, what did he do? And you said, yes, he did. He sent you a letter. That's all he did. Is that correct?
2: Right. Then 9 months later, without answering me what I wanted, he did an amendment on this judgment against me personally.
0: Okay, you have to set. Got it. So he did do something. All right. You want to set the judgment aside. You want to make a motion to set the judgment aside based on all of your reasoning. That's it.
2: Okay, then now what?
0: What's your question?
2: I went to Superior Court based on the 473, and I was in front of this judge. I gave all the information, just like I'm giving you. This man never worked for this company, and worse than that, this man's attorney.
0: What did the judge do?
2: He ruled in favor of the claimant.
0: Okay, then you have to appeal it. You have to appeal it.
2: I did.
0: Okay, what did the appeal say? What happened with the appeal?
2: Okay, you ready for this? I hired an attorney. We did an appeal, And what happened, the attorney forgot to put me down as the applicant. He did a corporation on my corporation.
0: Okay, so you have a malpractice. Okay, so here's what you do. You have an appeal. You have malpractice, so you sue the attorney. You got a complicated case. And so you've got to get yourself.
2: This attorney is a friend of mine. I can't sue him.
0: Then it's over. You can't sue him. Then you walk away. You have a judgment. It's against you. You had malpractice occurred. Nope. Your attorney, but he's a friend of yours. You can't sue him. It's over. You got stayed. You got nailed.
2: Sheriff, I have a sheriff's sale in July against my personal property for this judgment. This judgment went from $600. It's now up to $100,000.
0: $100,000 from $600. Yeah, okay. All based on malpractice, an attorney in South Carolina. Man, none of that made any sense. But thank you for spending 5 minutes with me trying to figure out what all that's about. It just drives me completely nuts sometimes.
1: Eric. Hello, Eric.
3: Hello, Bill.
1: Yes, sir. What can I do for you?
3: I have a question for you. I wanted to ask you about if there's any way I could anonymously report someone that, to me, is really elder abuse. A brother has just got POA of his brother, but he's renting out his house, gave away all his property.
1: When you talk about elder abuse, tell me who elderly is being abused and how old, and if they're renting property and the person who has the power of attorney is transferring or taking money into his or her account. How old is elderly?
3: About 78.
1: Okay. There are plenty of 78-year-olds who are sharp as a tack. It could be elder abuse. The problem is that it's not physical elder abuse. If it were physical elder abuse, that's easy. The authorities will get involved. What you have here is a family member going in and arguing that grandpa or whoever is being taken advantage of. And then get a lawyer involved and then start the investigation. Because I don't think the authorities are going to get involved in financial. Maybe they will with elder abuse. But as far as anonymously doing it, here's how you do it. You pick up the phone. Hi, I'm not going to give you my name, but I want to report this. You can do that anonymously. That's what an anonymous report is. Yeah.
0: All right. A moment or two about your privacy online. 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
10: Carmen Roberts, there were storms, steamy temperatures, and long speeches, but America carried on for its 250th birthday celebration, including President Trump in D.C.
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10: 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Millions of Americans are trying to return home from their 4th of July getaways. Fox's Natalie Chuck is at Chicago O'Hare International Airport.
12: 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Many of them were proactive, heeding those warnings from experts to get here early.
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13: This evening's forecast for the Tri-Cities, partly cloudy, chance of showers into the overnight, a low around 69. 50-50 chance of rain tomorrow, mostly sunny otherwise, high near 89. And Monday night, partly cloudy, slight chance of showers into the overnight, low 69. On the hour, on the half, and when it breaks, Supertalk 92.9, Tri-Cities News Talk Leader.
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15: That's what SpaceX is all about. 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

0: Welcome back. More Handle on the Law, Marginal Legal Advice. Hello, Dan. Yo, Dan.
1: Good morning.
0: Yes, sir.
1: Dan is here.
0: Yes, it is. Yes, he is. That's you.
1: A year ago, I did a job as a refrigeration contractor for the state of California. And I did the job. Everything works fine. And I go to collect, and they say, well, they took away our purchase card.

0: records and checks. So you have to submit this to the Department of General Services. So I start making a bunch of calls, find out how to do that, pay my $25 fee for registration of this invoice. And I was told it'd be about 6 months. And then I've made calls ever since. No payment. I just, please leave a message. Just real.
1: Okay. How long has it been? They told you 6 months, Dan. How long has it been so far?
0: 1 year.
1: Okay. So, they owe you the money and they're sort of, you either, I think you've fallen through the cracks is what happens. So, you're going to have to jump through all the hoops. And if you haven't jumped through the hoops, and how much money do they owe you?
0: $1,850.
1: $18,500?
0: $1,850.
1: Yeah, okay. So, I don't even know if you can take the state to court. You probably are able to, but you have to exhaust your administrative remedies. Because what you're doing is you would be suing an administrative agency that hired you. The state through whatever organization, whatever department hired you. And you have to go through all of the hoops, everything they say, whatever appeals. And if you've done all of it, then I think you can take the state to court and you simply file a lawsuit and have it delivered. This is a statewide agency, correct? It's the state of California?
0: It's the state of California. It's a disease control place.
1: Okay, then you sue. I think you sue the department itself. Based on what you say, it looks like you have a case. And the only issue is, since I've never sued the state, because suing a governmental agency is insane. I mean, what you have to do is completely crazy.
0: Why is it so hard when it's small claims?
1: Because the rule is, doesn't matter if it's small claims. You're filing a lawsuit. And when you're suing, as I said, when you're suing a governmental agency, you have to exhaust your administrative remedies. And they obviously have a lot of administrative rules that you have to jump through. But it looks like you did. And I think you can sue in a small claims court because they're going to ask you, have you done it? Have you made your demand? Have you done everything? That's a tough one. That is. Johnny, you got a question. Hello, Johnny.
2: Yeah. Hey, I have an import-export business, and when the tariffs, we were going through all these tariffs, my main question is this. How do I get a refund on my tariffs?
1: I understand. I have the same thing. I have an import business, and I got nailed with tariffs to the tune of, at one point, 130%. So if I would buy $100 worth of product, I had to send the U.S. government $130 to buy $100. And there is a program out there because I've already made the claim, and all you have to do is go on the internet and make your claim. We have not gotten our money back yet. They say they have already returned about $140 billion so far. You make your claim, and there's a good chance you're going to get it. All you have to do is research it. That's an easy one.
2: What's the website? What's the website?
1: I don't know what that. I have no idea. I don't have it. Handy. I don't have it at my fingertips. Mm-hmm. But it's a question of searching. Mm-hmm. Here's what I would do. You go on the internet and just throwing words up there. Claims. Yeah. That's it. I would use tariff claims, import business. You might want to tell them what exactly you import. What exactly do you import?
2: Excuse me. I import all sorts of safety equipment for the trades.
1: All right. How much did you pay in tariffs? How much have you paid so far in tariffs?
2: Oh God, I'm saying probably like 9,000, 10,000 extra.
1: Okay, got it. So fair enough. So again, just do that internet search. That's an easy one because the claims are out there. The government is refunding money. We think. Victor, hi Victor.
3: Hi Bill. I called you before, but. I've been wanting to tell you, I really respect you. I've been on the radio with you for over 30 years.
1: There we go again.
3: You've been like a mentor to me.
1: Why is it everybody has been listening to me?

0: for 30 years today.
1: You've been around a while.
0: Yeah, I have. Does anybody get? I wish a teenager were to ask me something and go, Bill, I've got a question. I'm 17 years old and I've been listening to you for 30 years. Why not? Okay. Why not, Heather?
1: Oh, I did call you back then, but I called Jesus Christ and Bill Cormie.
0: Okay. All right. What can I do for you? All right. What can I do for you?
1: Okay. Child abuse in the juvenile system. What constitutes child abuse? Because I've been trying to put in a claim, but every time I go to a lawyer, I sign all the paper, and then they disappear.
0: Okay.
1: I never hear from them again.
0: All right. A couple of things. Child abuse is, there's some statutory language. It's pretty specific what child abuse is. And that one is easy to look up, but more interesting, that's an easy one. More interesting is you've gone to lawyers and you can't get a lawyer to return your phone call. Is that what you're saying?
1: I got him off the radio station. You know, your radio station or the music station I listen to.
0: Okay. Is this a general attorney or is this?
1: You know what? I don't know, but the last one.
0: Yeah, it's probably, I'm willing to guess it's probably a personal injury attorney because those are the ones that advertise the most, like handleonthelaw.com.
1: Well, they're advertising for abuse and McLaren.
0: Okay. Oh, they are advertising for abuse. Well, how many lawyers have you contacted that don't want to call you back?
1: Two.
0: And you haven't even gotten a call back saying we're not interested in the case. Thank you very much. Not even that, right?
1: No.
0: Okay, you've talked to two wrong lawyers. All right, you have now. You get to do a search, and you can go to the local bar. You can go to the State Bar of California, and that's easy to look up. And then they have a lawyer referral there. And that's because those are hard to find. But I would start there. That is. And then if a lawyer hasn't called you back, did you just leave a number or did you explain something about the case?
1: We had online signatures over the phone. We signed whatever for them. And it was all.
0: You have two. That's weird. Two of them in a row. I can see one. But you have the wrong attorney and you have to just keep on searching. And sometimes. Sometimes that's the issue is finding the right attorney. And it's not easy sometimes, especially in child abuse cases. And I forgot to ask him, when did this happen? I guess when he was a kid or doing it for somebody. Okay, let me tell you about a problem that I had. This happens to a lot of people. So I put my mother into an assisted living facility because she needed it. And I didn't know where to go. I mean, I had no idea. So I chose one near my house because that was the easiest thing to do. It was horrible. It was the wrong one. So I had to get her out of that one and put her in another one, again, near my house because it's convenient. And you know what? That didn't work out so well either. And she made it easy for me because she ended up dying a little bit later on. But the point is I truly didn't know where to put my mother. And I'm willing to bet there are a whole lot of people out there because the reality is you have to research it. 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

0: And welcome back. We do have lines open. Welcome back to Handle on the Law. Becky. Hello, Becky. What can I do for you?
1: I purchased a 24 SUV Ford Edge last year, and later that year I received a recall notice from Ford stating that there was a problem with the rear view backup camera, but they didn't have a solution, and they wouldn't have one until about the third quarter of the year, which later that year I did receive a notice saying that it had been fixed, quote unquote, over the air, and that I didn't need to bring it in. In April of this year, I received another safety recall from the Ford dealership saying, again, there was a problem with the rear view camera. And again, there wouldn't be a solution until about June.
0: Okay.
1: In June, I had where my rear view camera was unavailable. It wasn't working. I took it to the dealership and they said there's no recall listed on the computer and that it would cost me, I believe, between $700 to $800 to fix it. This is a car with just now 50,000 miles.
0: Okay, but it's under a recall notice, correct?
1: They said there wasn't one on the computer.
0: So okay, hang on. Did you take it? That was the Ford dealership. Did you take it to another Ford dealership to find out what was going on?
1: I have not.
0: Okay, that's what you do. First thing you do is you take it to dealership number two, because obviously dealership number one, If the notice shows up on the website and you're notified, for example, usually in a first class letter, then something is not kosher in Denmark, if you bought the car in Denmark.
1: Okay,
0: it is. So that's the first step. That's the first step. And then you go from there. And hopefully you were not rear-ended, or hopefully you were not injured, and connecting that to the rear view camera. But so far, so good. At this point, and by the way, if they don't have a part, they don't have a part. But at this point, you're okay. You have to just go to another dealership and see where you stand on the recall. Because if there is no recall, there's no recall. And if there is, and they say no, then you have to figure out where to go. It's not that complicated. Linda. Hi, Linda.
2: Hi, good morning.
0: Yes, ma'am.
2: We have property up in Alabama, up in the country. There's plenty of timber. The mineral rights, I'm not sure of. I have a cousin who offered to buy the property from my 90-year-old mother for $1. I need an attorney in Alabama, but is there any way I can research the timber, the mineral rights, or so forth on that land?
0: Yeah, you pull title to it. That's easy, because that's a public record. So the county of which where the property is situated, there is a record of who owns what, and there is the documents of transfer of ownership. It's right there, and it shows who has mineral rights. I actually own a piece of property. I had a house in an area of Los Angeles. Very weird. It owned mineral rights. There was oil underneath it, and there was a small pump half a mile away, and I actually got money. Not a whole lot of money, but a couple hundred dollars a quarter. And because there it was. So that's easy to find out. And Alabama, huh? The upcountry of Alabama. That's kind of neat.
2: Yes.
0: It's a cousin of yours?
2: Yes, my first cousin. He's trying to buy
0: okay.
2: the property
0: oh, he,
2: from my mother.
0: It's, you're, okay, your first cousin. Okay, by the way, do you happen to be married to him?
2: No.
0: Oh, okay. I just thought that could have been a problem. So that's easy. And transferring the property for $1, I don't know if that means anything. She's basically giving it to whoever. And so someone's, any idea, what's the property worth? I have no idea what property in Upper Alabama is worth.
2: I'm not sure of the value of the property, but I do know that he's been going around to different cousins whose parents are deceased now, and he's buying the property up from them, bit by bit. And then when it came to my mom,
0: then you may have a different issue. Yeah, then you may have a different issue here, because if you're talking, he's going around and he's buying property from old elderly people, you may have an issue. You may really have an issue of elder abuse going on, because taking advantage of elderly people is a criminal act in most places. And it was a dollar, huh? See, I would have thought it'd be a side of bacon that they pay over there, but so be it.
3: Chris. Hello, Chris.
4: Hello.
3: Yes.
4: Hey, Bill, how are you? Thanks for taking my call.
3: Sure.
4: All right. My mother and her third husband filed for a legal separation in California. They lived in Palo Alto. They had a settlement agreement that had two parts to it. One was about $540,000 in cash. The other was a couple different monthly payments. And then once she got that, she would sign over the title to their to the Palo Alto home they owned together. So he pays her $380,000 as part of the installment. She moves, buys a like a prefab with that money. And then the next part of the settlement agreement, the $160K he owes her, and the monthly, he kind of stalls back and forth with the attorneys. And then she signs the final piece of that agreement, sends it over to him. A number of weeks go by. She has a stroke and dies.
3: Okay.
4: In the middle of all this. So the question is, so both attorneys go, well, that's it. It's all over. He doesn't, you know, doesn't really owe the money. And
3: why wouldn't he?

0: all right, and I die, right? They sue my estate. You know, I can't say right. it's over because or my trustee says it's over because the person who I'm trying to remember what the name is, the trustor, I got that finally, that the trustor died. I mean, it continues on. So, right. yeah.
1: All right.
0: Yeah.
1: I'm the successor trustee. I'm the successor trustee and the sole beneficiary of her estate. So, you know,
0: is the trustee dead?
1: Yeah. The successor trustee is me.
0: Yeah, I understand. But who's the trustee?
1: My mother.
0: Oh, she was a trustee of her own estate. She was the trustee. Everything was in trust. Okay. So now you're the trustee. Yeah. Okay, fair enough. Now you control, and you're talking in the hundreds of thousands of dollars here. Have you been contacted by anybody, attorneys or whatever?
1: No. Mm-mm.
0: Okay. At this point, you do nothing except if you're owed money, and then you got to trust an estate lawyer who's going to go after the money. So, just it doesn't disappear. It's, as I said, you know, people think just because you die, you don't owe any money anymore. You know, you have $50,000 in credit card debt and you've got $100,000 in the bank and you die. All of a sudden, you don't owe the $50,000. Yeah, you do. The estate gets to pay for that. And that's law.
2: All right. Let me spend a minute or two. And I talk a lot about what's going on. And you go to the Internet. You go online to find information. Well, if anybody wants information about you, it's there. It's online. I mean, there's no privacy. Everything is available about you, your home address, where you work, where you bank, what you buy, where, court records, DMV information, credit score. I mean, that list goes on forever. And that information is not hard to get. And all of that information, in many cases, is collected by hundreds of data brokers. And who? Well, you don't know. 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
6: Celebrating America's 250 years with a campaign-style speech. I'm Carmen Roberts, Fox News. President Trump delivered a patriotic 4th of July speech, but he mixed in politics and criticism. Fox's Alex Hogan is at the White House.
7: During that speech, the president criticized communism, and he also celebrated America's past, looking at American innovation and expansion over the last 250 years. And he also welcomed veterans to the stage, some of whom were

0: more than 100 years old and were present for D-Day or at Pearl Harbor. He welcomed NASA astronauts and Gold Star families, saying the freedoms in the U.S. would not be possible without those who paid the ultimate sacrifice.
1: We're celebrating freedom's triumph over tyranny, liberty's conquest over oppression, and the enduring victory of the American spirit.
0: Trump, during his speech, called for the passing of the Save America Act.
2: A very dangerous typhoon puts people on Guam and the northern Mariana Islands on high alert.
3: Super Typhoon Bavi is a dangerous storm equivalent to a Category 5 storm in the Atlantic Basin. The worst of it is expected to be north of Guam, but conditions will continue to deteriorate overnight on all the islands. This comes as people are living without power and adequate shelter following Super Typhoon Sinlaku in April.
2: Fox weather meteorologist Melanie Black. U.S. territories are home to about 200,000 people, several U.S. military bases with 6,000 troops. President Trump intervened on behalf of the U.S. men's soccer team, so the star forward could be on the field Monday against Belgium.
4: FIFA announcing that the red card given to Folarin Balogun Wednesday has been suspended for a one-year probationary period, meaning Balogun is available to play in Monday's round of 16 match.
2: Fox's Greg Thompson in action today. Norway beat Brazil 2-1. 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
5: Stay on top of the latest forecast with America's Weather Team in the palm of your hands.
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2: As the U.S. begins its 251st year, Americans are enlisting in the military at the highest rate in 15 years. Congressman Wesley Hunt of Texas, also an Army veteran, tells Fox News.
9: This starts with leadership, it starts with patriotism, and it starts with the leader who we are all serving at the pleasure of the president. And we have a man like this who's willing to put Americans first, then you will then inspire people to join up and fight for her.
2: Well, despite the increase in new recruits, some leaders are concerned about combat readiness. The surge is also fueled by pay increases and higher signing bonuses. Progressive challengers have seen a wave of successes, and the Democrats are also taking notice of this, including two House incumbents in New York and House incumbents in Colorado. But Maryland Governor Wes Moore tells Fox News the average American doesn't care about whether a candidate is progressive or moderate.
10: A lot of the stuff that I'm hearing about the labels and all this kind of stuff, I'm going to be very honest with you, it's a very Washington game, because for people inside of communities that I'm in every single day, people just want candidates that are actually working and getting things done.
2: And at the box office, Minions and Monsters may have won the holiday weekend, but it disappointed at the ticket window. That the Despicable Me prequel opened with just $36 million over the holiday weekend, well below expectations, its lowest debut for the franchise.
11: So you need monsters for your movie. You don't like this, I know the scariest monsters. Don't be scared, though. They're such good guys.
2: The film squashed by a franchise fatigue stateside with a five-day opening of $61 million. Toy Story 5 followed in second place with $31 million. Young Washington came in third, nearly $21 million. I'm Carmen Roberts. This is Fox News.
12: This evening's forecast for the Tri-Cities, partly cloudy, chance of showers into the overnight, a low around 69, 50-50 chance of rain tomorrow, mostly sunny otherwise, high near 89, and Monday night, partly cloudy, slight chance of showers into the overnight, low 69. On the hour, on the half, and when it breaks, Supertalk 92.9 Tri-Cities News Talk Leader.
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1: Welcome, it is the Ben Ferguson Show. Good to have you with us. Secretary and the man who's in charge of the Department of Homeland Security, former Senator Mullen, says that the 100-day mark as the man in charge, the Secretary of the Department of Homeland Security, that deportations are way up. 2026 stats set to outpace, he says, well pace past the 2025 numbers. That obviously is good news if you are in favor of law and order. Now, the Secretary of Homeland Security, Mark Wayne Mullen, saying exclusively to Breitbart News that deportation numbers in 2026 will very soon outpace all of 2025. Yeah, look at your calendar. You can see that, you better believe it, this is more than last year, basically halfway through the year. He also went on to say that agents from across the Department of Homeland Security are removing illegal aliens from the United States interior at a record rate we've never seen. Quote, we are on a path this year, 26, to well past what we did in 25. I mean, our numbers are in fact within, I'd say, probably within the next 6 weeks, we'll probably pass what we deported in all of 2025. What we're going to do in 2026, maybe 2 months, I think we'll definitely do it within 2 months, but should, well, probably be 6 weeks at the current rate. Now, this is incredible. As for how the DHS is accomplishing this, Mullen said it is by focusing on those who have criminal records or final orders of deportation from judges. And oftentimes, he said, the federal agents will find several other illegal aliens being harbored in the same homes, and they arrest them and deport them too. So what we're going to do and what we're doing is we're looking at the worst of the worst, Mullen said. We're going after people that have already had final orders, meaning they've already had final orders from a judge that says, hey, you got to go. You've already went through the appeal process and you didn't show up for your last court appearance. So you've got to go. We're going after people that have felonies, that have active felonies on them. We're going after individuals that have been released from state penitentiaries and that had already served their time, but they're still in the country illegally. So now we're getting a warrant out for their arrest because they're no longer allowed to stay inside the country because they violated either their parole or they violated their agreement with the United States by allowing them to come in through the visa program. And then we're going after the individuals that have claimed asylum cases. And asylum cases are the ones they said that they need asylum because they're scared of their own country. Now, the case went in front of a judge. A judge says, no, you don't comply. Or they just flat out didn't show up. When you're going after these individuals, we have warrants for them. We're serving them when we find them. Very seldom are they ever by themselves. In fact, usually there are three or four other occupants, individuals, with them that are also illegal. So we're picking up the one and we run into them having three or four others. Actually, it's just an average of over four with them at the same time. And we arrest those individuals too. So our arrests are on track. Our deportations are way up. And we're going to continue to go after the worst of the worst. That's our focus. We're trying to get the criminals off the streets. Now, Mullen's interview came just ahead of his 100-day mark as the Secretary of Homeland Security. That is happening on Thursday. He was thrown into the job after President Donald Trump reassigned the now former Secretary, Kristi Noem, to focus on Latin American affairs. Mullen, a former U.S. senator, had a quick confirmation for the job from the U.S. Senate and started earlier this spring. A previously published portion of that interview on Mullen's efforts to also secure the World Cup soccer tournament. And there's a deeper interview, and it was talking about how he was going to specifically deal with immigration enforcement matters. He said, quote, I still love it. I still, every single day I walk in, I think I'm still the luckiest man in the world. Referring to what it's been like in the first 100 days looming. I wouldn't trade my position with anybody, not another cabinet member. I really legitimately enjoy it. I get to protect the homeland, right? It's a mission that every day that works, well, that you can get behind it, as he described it. Now, Mullins also explained how wide-ranging the mandate at DHS really is and how the department has 22 different components all focused on all sorts of security and law enforcement. He said, quote, so yes, we have 22 components. Every one of those 22 components has had some aspect of, well, protecting our interests, our homeland, not just the lower 48, but all of us, all the Americans. And so we get the special privilege of protecting my own backyard and yours, regardless if you agree with me or you don't agree with me. So every day, we're also looking to prove that there are some changes that need to be made. And we're working on those changes. They're definitely improvements every single day. We get in here and say, how can we do it better every single day? We prevent something from taking place. We work with all the other secretaries. There's not another agency or cabinet position that works across the board. Because we have 22 components, we work with the State Department. We work with the DOW. We work with the DOJ. We work with the EPA. We work with agriculture. We work with commerce and treasury. And the list goes on. So you're never bored. You're never running out of things to do. I mean, this, when I say it, I don't think I've slept in 100 days, but I don't think the president has slept in 80 years because that guy never stops. And so getting to work with him on a daily basis has been amazing. Ever since I was a kid, I had mentors in my life, right? Somebody that's achieved something, that was setting an example that I wanted to get to. So my dad had a ridiculous work ethic. And completely honest, I mean, one thing you didn't do is you never lied to your dad. The second thing you never did is you never told dad you couldn't because he didn't allow excuses. Then I had a football coach, Bill Scott. That was an amazing mentor of mine. Sports and dedication, education. And then when I got into business, I had a guy named Daryl Baskins that really showed me advertising. A guy named Amos that showed me how to actually structure your bills. I know that sounds funny, but I was young. But how do you do the payback? How do you pay the bills and structure it in a form to which then can allow you to invest and set your accounts with a way that they need to be set up? Then I got into politics. I had Kevin McCarthy, who was at the time the whip, who took me under his wing. When I got the Senate, I had John Thune that took me underneath his wing. And now I have President Trump, which is amazing, right? There's no one with a better work ethic. There's no one that manages and able to recruit talent like President Trump can and get people to believe in his vision. So in this position, I feel like I'm still growing. In 100 days, I felt like I honestly, when I heard it was 100 days, when we were walking in about every ready to do the interview, I thought, wait, it feels like it's just been a few weeks. Now, this is pretty incredible that the man who's just been there for 100 days has already gotten so much done. Now, Mullins has been very active, by the way, in his new role. He got into a heated altercation with Democrats like Representative Rosa DeLauro from Connecticut during a congressional hearing on Capitol Hill. He fought with CNN's Jake Tapper on live television. But again, this interview that he did with Breitbart, he wanted to make it clear that his main focus, one of the biggest things he's trying to do at DHS is expand more local and state law enforcement departments into joining the 287 Grams G program with federal government. He said that 287 G program says, hey, if you'll help us, just simply hold the individual. When you pull them, I don't need you to do immigration enforcement because you're out there and you're in the streets, you're in the community. You're going to run into them anyway, Mullen said, noting that state and local police departments, as well as sheriff's departments nationwide, regularly encounter illegal aliens. If you can just join the 287G program, then you can make the arrest right there on the spot. Mullen said cops nationwide regularly encounter illegal aliens in the course of law enforcement activities. And by working with federal authorities, they can ease immigration enforcement significantly. Say they pull over a traffic stop or public disturbance or public intoxication, or they just bust a house because they're serving a warrant and there's some illegals there. There's illegal activity at a business, just anything in the day-to-day operations. There isn't anybody that touches the public more than the sheriff's department and local PD and state police, right? State police, so when they're part of the 287 program, they can partner with us. And guess what? When they partner with us, we reimburse. We'll reimburse you for equipment. We reimburse the time of the officer. You can actually, well, you want to help your department? You want to help serve warrants? We'll actually pay for those officers' full salary for you to go through. In small municipalities, in smaller states, they can add officers because they can buy new equipment. They can buy drones. They can buy vehicles. And we help them because we've got a huge influx of illegals that are in this country. And some of them, yes, some of them want to work. But 70% of the individuals we arrest on a daily basis with immigration enforcement have either pending felony charges or they've already had felony charges, and a huge percent of those have been released already from sanctuary cities and sanctuary states. So just 100 days in, it's very clear. The man in charge of DHS is saying, we're just getting started. And he guarantees you this, they're not backing down anytime soon. All right, I want to get some of your phone calls in here on this as well. So we're going to open up the PatriotMobile.com phone lines, 1-800-474-9732. 1-800-474-9732. 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We'll get your phone calls and hear your reaction to all of this. Quick break. Ben Ferguson Show, more after this.

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9: This same press corps, not this exact same press corps, but at least an older press corps, bent over backwards during the Biden administration to explain away the disastrous and disgraceful Afghanistan withdrawal. You called it the greatest airlift in American history. It's almost like you're cheering only for one side.
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14: Welcome back. It is the Ben Ferguson Show. It is so nice to have you with us. Donald Trump going to war with the local radical community in Washington, D.C. Donald Trump saying he will not let communist D.C. mayoral candidate destroy the city. Now, we're witnessing this happen around the country in places like L.A., New York City with Mondani. And President Donald Trump is now warning that he will not let the Democratic candidate for Washington, D.C. mayor destroy the city with her policies. In a post on Truth Social, Truth shared that George has stated that she wants to empty the prisons, turn the city into a sanctuary city to protect criminal illegal aliens, and defund the police, among other things. Trump pointed out that many people, including him, had worked long and hard to clean up the nation's capital and make sure it is again a safe and prestigious community. He says George, the communist, who is also certainly going to be elected mayor of D.C., has stated that she wants to empty the prisons, make D.C. a sanctuary city, oppose ICE, welcome criminal illegal aliens back into our beloved capital, and resist the anti-crime crackdown, as well as defund the police. He went on to say she also wants to expand cashless bail and so many other capital destroying things. Now, Trump continued to share what he would meet with George, and he said he called a communist, adding that he was warning that Washington, D.C. is a safe place in a prestigious community, saying many people, including myself, have worked long and hard to get it there, and we will not let it be destroyed by a communist adherent to who has no intention to make America or make Washington great again. Now, in response to Trump's post, George issued a statement that she would, quote, stand up to anyone who puts our city on its residents in harm's way. Yeah, so apparently the president, she's saying, is putting Americans into harm's way. While most of these claims are incorrect, the fact is that the mayor of our nation's capital and the administration are going to be meeting with each other, is what George said. I'm willing to work with anyone, including the administration, to improve the lives of D.C. residents. And I will stand up to anyone who puts our city or its residents in trouble. Now, again, Trump's post comes after he earned praise from even Democrats regarding construction and landscaping projects throughout the city. Among the projects include the administration's restoration of monuments and the fountains, such as the Meridian Hill Park and the fountain at Columbus Circle outside of D.C.'s Union Station. Thank goodness they're actually working again, something that has not happened in, well, years and years and years. The Columbus Circle in their historic front to door to Washington, D.C., well, it's now working again and beautiful. This is all a part of what the President of the United States of America has been wanting to do. Now, if you go back to August of 2025, there was a video that showed the city clearing a homeless encampment located near the Kennedy Center. That came after Trump vowed to crack down on crime in the city. That move came days after President Trump said, we're not doing this anymore. And then the city, he officially invoked Section 8 or 740 of the District of Columbia Home Rule Act, placing the D.C. Metro Police Department under the direct federal control. And then he activated the National Guard, which of course meant that liberals would lose their minds because he was actually trying to have a safer city. While George has said she will, quote, work with anyone, including the president. She has also said there are limits to that, quote, cooperation, saying, we are not going to be able to stand up for our autonomy and fight for D.C. statehood ultimately by just complying in advance. I have also been very clear that I will work with anyone, including the president, for the best interests of the residents. So the question is obviously, well, this. How can you be working for the interests of the citizens of D.C. if you're advocating for illegal immigrants? How can you say you're working for the citizens of Washington, D.C. if you're wanting to let everyone out of jail? Again, those are her words. How are you going to work for the citizens? Again, a simple question of Washington, D.C. If you're advocating for illegal immigrants to show up, putting them ahead of American citizens. And then she said she's also going to advocate for, as she describes it, statehood. Another simple question. How are you going to advocate for statehood if you're going against the President of the United States of America and really just pushing for your radical communist agenda? You look at the facts of what she's in favor of. It's really no different than Mondani. It's no different than Gavin Newsom. It's no different than so many of these radicals that we see day in and day out. And what they're running on now and what they're hoping is they can outlast the president of the United States of America. You can also look at the Soros stooges. George Soros and his son Alex have funneled a staggering $103 million into the midterm so far. And they're on track to shatter spending records. They're helping people like Representative Ilhan Omar and the main Senate nominee, Graham Platner, the mogul, again, spending more than $103 million already in the midterm elections, sending money to Senator Raphael Warnock and other radicals like Jayapal. This is their entire guide. This is how they want to destroy this country, and they're using massive amounts of cash to actually do it. Now, the billionaire Democratic kingmaker, Soros, putting in $102.8 million in the midterm elections again so far. And with the November election still more than 4 months away, Soros is probably going to shatter his own record of $128 million set during the last midterms 4 years ago.
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15: News. I'm Deborah Valentine. President Trump Monday travels to Turkey for the NATO summit. Fox's Alex Hogan reports.
16: President Trump will meet with Ukrainian President Volodymyr Zelensky at the summit. A senior U.S. official says the discussions will center on the urgency to end the war and that the president will likely also follow up with Russian President Vladimir Putin as well.
15: The U.S. men's soccer team will have its leading scorer for the World Cup round of 16 knockout match against Belgium on Monday.
17: FIFA announcing that the red card given to Folarin Balogun Wednesday has been suspended for a one-year probationary period, meaning Balogun is available to play in Monday's round of 16 match.
15: The change after President Trump asked the FIFA president to review the suspension. President Trump traveling Monday to Turkey for that NATO summit. Fox's Alex Hogan reports. Attendees at the summit are also expected to address U.S.-Israel-Iran conflict. 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
18: This evening's forecast for the Tri-Cities, partly cloudy, chance of showers into the overnight, a low around 69, 50-50 chance of rain tomorrow, mostly sunny otherwise, high near 89, and Monday night, partly cloudy, slight chance of showers into the overnight, low 69. On the hour, on the half, and when it breaks, Supertalk 92.9 Tri-Cities News Talk Leader.
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14: Welcome back. It is the Ben Ferguson Show. It's nice to have you with us. I want to introduce you to James Tallarico. Now, James Tallarico is a guy that wants you to believe that he is a faith-based Christian pastor, Texas moderate, all right? This is not who he actually is, and you need to know exactly what his record shows, and it's something very different. In fact, he is a hardcore radical progressive activist who actually uses Christianity as a vehicle for his left-wing politics. And he's so extreme, he's not even a moderate in California, much less Texas. Now, his campaign site says he's a, quote, Presbyterian seminarian, and that his faith leads him to, quote, reject Christian nationalism while supporting a democracy that protects people regardless of religion, race, gender, sexual orientation, and other offenses. Now, I got that from Tallarico for Texas. So if you don't like what I just read for you, go read it there. You don't believe me, go read it there yourself. Now, let me just introduce you to some of the crazy things that he's actually said. And we're going to start at the top of the list for me. And that is, well, this one really is number one. The guy who claims he's like this pastor said, and I'm quoting, God

0: is non-binary. Yeah. Tallarico, the Democratic candidate in Texas for the Senate, said, "In my faith, God is non-binary." He said it during debates over a Texas bill that required student athletes to compete according to biological sex. That is now one of the most controversial statements of his career, as it's being reported by the New York Post. God is non-binary because he wants to trans your kids. Number two, he actually argued that there are more than two biological sexes. Tallarico said, quote, "Modern science obviously recognizes that there are many more than two biological sexes," adding, "In fact, there are six." He tied that argument to rare chromosomal variations and said sex can be, quote unquote, a spectrum. So this dude does not believe in XY chromosomes at all. Like, he believes that, like, you can just make it up and be whatever you want to be. Then later he tried to clean it up when he was confronted on CBS. Tallarico said, "I know there are two sexes," and admitted some of his past comments, quote unquote, missed the mark. Now, why is he saying that now? Well, because they're trying to make him a moderate to appeal to more voters in Texas. He also pushed very hard on transgender politics, and that's where many of his campaign contributions are coming from, that transgendered LGBTQI+++ community. And you can highlight this from a 2021 post saying that his Texas House office added pronouns to the staff business cards as what he said was a, quote, small way to tell trans Texans, "You are welcome here." Now, this is not a joke. So if you work for Tallarico and you had a business card and you're in the state legislature, they put your pronouns on there because he wanted to, again, say trans Texans, you're welcome here. He also does something which I would refer to as blasphemy. Tallarico loves to remind you that he's a guy that went seminary. He loves to remind you that he is a elitist in his faith above you and what you would actually know. And he uses the Bible to defend progressive abortion politics as just one example. Reporting on his past comments, Tallarico has suggested the Bible, in fact, affirms abortion access. Let me say that again. He says the Bible supports and affirms abortion access and has argued for reproductive rights using religious language. Yeah, so he believes the Bible now says that abortion is appropriate and that you should use it and that it's okay and that it's protected in the Bible. Now, you may say, okay, this guy sounds pretty extreme. Well, he is. But let me also explain to you what he thinks about his own religion. This just broke a few hours ago. An audio recording of James Tallarico talking about his Christian faith. And listen to what he says in his own words.
1: Yeah, and that's, you know, I always think of myself as a Christian who hates Christianity,
2: yep.
1: Right? And, like, I always get drawn back into it.
0: Wait. Hold on. Let's just rewind that, and I want to make sure you understand there was no editing done there. This is raw. This is a man that went to seminary that, once you believe he's a pastor, preaches in churches, that says that the Bible says it's okay for you to have an abortion, and it's advocating for it. And it's okay to trans your kid, and the Bible is non-binary, and that there's six genders, and that God is non-binary. And all of that comes down to, again, what he says about his own Christianity.
1: Yeah, and that's, you know, I always think of myself as a Christian who hates Christianity,
2: yep.
1: Right? And, like, I always get drawn back into it.
0: Okay. Yeah. So he gets redrawn back into it because I always think of myself as a Christian who hates Christianity. By the way, if you look at what he said, I think we already knew this, but it is convenient to hear him actually say it out loud and actually admit it. By the way, that audio I'm going to repost right now on X. You can follow me at Ben Ferguson Show, and you can share that everywhere in the world. So please do that. Now, let's move on from there. He also then says, reporting on his past comments, Tallarico suggested the Bible not only affirms abortion access and has argued for reproductive rights using religious language, as I mentioned a moment ago, but then he goes on to say that, quote unquote, poverty is violence. Yes, pollution is violence. And yes, prison is violence. He also said people don't belong in cages Malign critics say sounds a lot like, you know, being soft on crime, right? Because he believes that you don't put someone in jail. This is a guy that is anti-police, bail reform, prison reform. He doesn't believe that if you commit heinous crimes, you should be behind bars. Now, all of this is inspired by his radical theology. Tallarico has actually praised an individual described as a trans queer Latinx theologian, saying that the Henderson Espinoza, his work challenged his worldview as a cis white male. I'm just going to let that marinate for a second. So he praises Roberto Henderson Espinoza. He describes his spiritual, I guess, mentor, leader, whatever you want to call it, as a trans queer Latinx theologian. And he says the man's work challenges worldview as a cis white male. Now, James Tallarico, he wants Texas voters to see a, quote, moderate Christian Democrat. But the record shows him saying God is non-binary, that there are six biological sexes, that there are pronouns that must be on your business card in politics, especially that abortion theology is in the Bible, that we shouldn't put human beings behind bars in cages, so let out all the prisoners and all the rapists and murderers and drug sellers, the fentanyl dealers that kill your kids. No, like we don't put them in jail. And on top of that, you got to have radical social justice language in everything. There is nothing moderate about James Tallarico. This is a progressive seminary individual who then was put on a direct pipeline to power as a wolf in sheep's clothes directly to the Senate pipeline for the radical left. This is packaging an AOC, packaging a Mondani, packaging a Newsom to try to turn a conservative state into one of the most radical states in America by doing what I just said about James Tallarico. Now, you got to ask yourself this question. Why is it that a lot of what I just said, especially if you're not really diving into the stuff on social media, why is it that the media isn't covering this? Like the number of people that are not covering what he said about his faith, Christianity, like this is so extreme. It's not mainstream at all. Okay, I want to play it one more time because it's a really important point. If you are claiming you're a Christian, this is what you believe about your Christianity. How is this not a leading headline news story in America today?
1: You know, I always think of myself as a Christian who hates Christianity, yep. Right? And like, I always get drawn back into it.
0: By the way, why would you be a Christian that hates Christianity? Is it because you actually hate what Christianity teaches, right? I mean, you're self-describing yourself in an interview with a self-described trans queer activist theologian. Tallarico says he hates Christianity. That is not mainstream. That is not normal. I also think it's interesting, and if you go back to the war on whiteness, I think that's a good way of putting it. He goes on to then say after that, the part about, I always think of myself as a Christian who hates Christianity. I always get drawn back into it. This clearly to me seems like this is an individual that truly hates not only Christianity, but hates his country, right? I mean... This is a guy who says he hates Christians, he hates Christianity, right? And apparently he reads a very different Bible. Let me also remind you what the Senate Democrats had to say about this guy. They put this out. He was sitting there with James Carville and some other whack job, and I want you to hear what James Tallarico says in this interview.
2: And that applies to Muslims and Hindus. And
3: listen, I have.
2: This is, you know, they can learn a lot from
3: I have,
2: Jesus.
3: I have met so many Hindus, Buddhists, Sikh, Jews, Muslims, atheists, agnostics, who are more Christ-like than some of the Christians I serve with in the Texas legislature.
0: Wow. That is how much disdain this dude has for Christians. Quick break. Ben Ferguson Show. More after this.
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4: 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We do this show 6 days a week. We'd love for you to grab it. Also, if you want to know what's happening at the White House in Washington, all you got to do is listen every morning to the 47 morning update, okay? The 47 morning update is the big three stories coming out of the White House. It is about 10 to 12 minutes long. It is the number one pro-Trump White House podcast out there, and you should totally check it out. I think you will love it. It is quick. It is a short-form podcast. And I really think you'll enjoy listening. So make sure you also grab the 47 morning update with Ben Ferguson, and you can get that update from the White House of the big three stories before they happen each and every day. There's a very interesting thing that's happening, and we're finding out a lot more now about the shocking news. Dr. Oz has now come out saying that there is not only a nationwide healthcare fraud scheme that is taking place in this country, but the crackdown is about more than recovering stolen taxpayer dollars. It's about preventing tragedies like the death of an 18-year-old college basketball player. He also went on to say they will literally steal your life. I want you to hear more of what he had to say and about these busts from my good friend Kayleigh McEnany talking about this at Fox News Channel.
5: This is a Fox News alert, and a massive bust announced this week. DOJ charging a total of 455 people, including doctors, across 45 states for their alleged role in $6.5 billion worth of fraud schemes. That massive takedown involves a heartbreaking story about an 18-year-old college basketball player who died on his campus. A doctor is now in custody. And the administrator of the U.S. Centers for Medicare and Medicaid Services, Dr. Oz, who I spoke to earlier, says he is not playing games anymore.
6: This is a war on fraud, the likes of which you have never seen. So that kid was hurt irreparably, passed away because nothing was done about these fraudsters, and they went right after it. Their company billed over $90 million while a child was buried by their family.
5: We spoke about this case and more, and here is our interview. Dr. Oz, thank you so much for being here. I want to start by asking you about a beautiful young man, 18 years old. We have his picture, Caden Francis. We often think about fraud having financial victims, but this is a human victim. Tell me about Caden.
6: So I spoke to Caden's mom, Julian, and wonderful kid, A student, was doing just fine. And she got caught up, the mom, in this scam where they were trying to scare parents. And then they would offer these tests to screen the hearts of these kids to make sure that they were healthy. The problem here is apparently the doctor never really looked at the tests. We believe that because the Department of Justice identified that within 11 seconds of getting the test results on this wonderful young man, they said he was fine. Within a month, he was dead. And if you actually look at the autopsy, the mom spoke to me about this, your heart normally is the size of a fist. His heart was 2.5 times bigger than this, almost the size of a basketball, a big heart. And when you have a heart that large and you push it because you're playing sports, it'll stop sometimes. And that's what happened to this poor young man. Mother lost him. And in her words, she says she was like any street criminal who murdered somebody. That's how clear it was to her that he was a bad person. And she wants that doctor, in her words,

0: Department's $6.5 billion fraud was taken. And again, they cleared his heart screening in just 11 seconds. Despite an enlarged heart that was, well, then later blamed for his death. Dr. Oz says this is a nationwide crackdown. And it's not just about the money. It's about these types of tragedies. It's about people in our healthcare industry that have realized that they can take advantage of countless Americans. Now, why would they want to take advantage of so many Americans? Because of the money. Follow the money, right? You churn and burn these tests. Like, that's the only way I can know how to put it. You churn and burn these tests, you get paid back, you don't do the actual work, and then people think that they're getting health care when really all they're getting is screwed by a doctor or a group of doctors who is trying to get rich quick. Now, you look at this, and it is shocking. But we know it's been happening now for far too long. We know that it's been happening, and it keeps happening over and over and over and over and over again. We know that it is hundreds of billions of dollars in fraud. But as he described it, it's not just stealing your tax dollars. It is actually stealing people's lives. It is taking away from them with basically fake tests. We are seeing this happen where there's actual people that need real health care, and they're not getting the care they actually need or they deserve. And the reason why is pretty simple.
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8: The NATO Summit. I'm Deborah Valentine, Fox News. President Trump travels to Turkey on Monday for the NATO Summit. The meeting comes as the president says the relationship between the U.S. and NATO allies is not reciprocal.
9: Ahead of the summit, the White House says that it's looking to what it calls a posture review of shifting the burden of Europe's defense to Europe. Britain's ambassador to the U.S. appeared on Fox saying that that's a message that the U.K. accepts.
10: The outgoing British Prime Minister announced a huge rise in our defence spending. It adds up to $393 billion US over the next 4 to 5 years.
9: President Trump will meet with Ukrainian President Volodymyr Zelensky at the summit. A senior U.S. official says the discussions will center on the urgency to end the war and that the president will likely also follow up with Russian President Vladimir Putin as well.
8: Fox's Alex Hogan reporting from the White House. As Iran holds a days-long funeral for its former Supreme Leader,